0: A Selma family is mourning the loss of a 32-year-old and calling for justice after her deadly weekend shooting. Here's KMJ's Randy James.
1: Police say Saldana was killed during a dispute. 48-year-old Nicholas Salazar has been arrested and remains in custody. Family members remember Mercedes as a kind-hearted barber who loved animals and kids.
2: She has a whole bunch of toys, and if a kid were to come and she'd like to get a haircut, she would give him a toy.
1: Her father, who is battling cancer, now has one message for the suspect: keep him behind bars and deliver justice for Mercedes. A donation page has been set up to help with funeral expenses. 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Randy James, KMJ News.
0: The Ag Department is ramping up efforts to combat a livestock pest that threatens California and other border states. KMJ Ag Director Don York has the details.
3: The U.S. Department of Agriculture says a Texas facility designed to produce sterile flies for New World screwworm control will open next spring. That's earlier than previously expected. There's anticipation that the facility will produce 100 million sterile flies per week by the end of 2027, increasing to as many as 300 million weekly by the end of 2028. The facility comes after the first U.S. infestation of New World screwworm in three decades was detected in Texas this summer. There's concern, if left unchecked, the New World screwworm could impact the health of cattle in various states, including California. Don York, KMJ News.
0: On Wall Street, the Dow closed down 116 points. The S&P 500 lost 53 points. The Nasdaq dropped 355. ABC 30's Christine Gregory has our forecast.
4: Hey, good Tuesday afternoon, Central Valley. Well, things are heating up as we still approach triple-digit temperatures. A high of 99 over Fresno and just a few clouds moving through, but nice and quiet. Winds a little breezy during the afternoons. Overnight lows still dropping into the 60s and low 70s in the area. Wednesday, Thursday may be the hotter days as more of us start to get into those lower triple digits. But we will be cooling off slightly with upper 90s in store over the upcoming weekend. For KMJ, ABC 30's meteorologist Christine Gregory.
0: Checking traffic across the valley here in Fresno. Traffic is slowing westbound 180 at the northbound 99 connector. Just west of Fresno, we have a downed utility pole in the roadway McKinley and Valentine Avenues. And east of Carruthers, we have a hit-run accident at Mountain View and Elm Avenues. 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
7: 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Phones open for you at 490-5858 and toll free 800-776-5858. This story, this is something that you actually sent over to me last week, and we just ran out of time before we got into it. Vertical drinking. In other words, having the ability to stand with your drink and socialize while you imbibe. And there is a proposal to limit vertical drinking circulating in the Westminster City Council. This is a local government council inside of London that wants to end pubs and restaurants letting people walk around with their drink on the patio.
8: In a little bit off into the sidewalk and all this. How much? Yeah. So the foundational question: how much imbibing of these type of beverages that we're discussing have you done in the United Kingdom?
7: I've never been to the UK.
8: Oh, okay, yeah. I know you did the Denmark thing last year. So that
7: Stockholm, yeah,
8: Stockholm. Okay. I have drank in England.
7: Yeah,
8: and you know, again, great. I've been there well over a handful of times. To include professionally, I worked over there in the month of December of 2001, right after 9/11. And there's no way you're going to spend, you know, 3 weeks working in England and not hit pubs.
7: Oh, yeah.
8: I mean, it's like check the box. So, but quickly before we get into the idea of that the Westminster, you know, City Council, for lack of a better term, wants to, you know, regulate that you can't actually walk around with your half pint, and they only serve half pints. They don't serve pints.
7: Okay.
8: Interestingly. And that you can't walk around with it. You got to be have your butt in a chair.
7: Yeah, that's weird.
8: So that was weird because no pubs that I was ever in the United Kingdom were consistent with that. I mean, yeah, there's people sitting in the corner of a chair, but that's not most.
7: No, you're going up to the bar, you're getting your pint or your half pint, and then you're either going back to the group that you were talking to, or you're milling around and socializing. I mean, that's not an English thing. That's a bar thing.
8: So why this is even, it piqued my curiosity even more, this Westminster, this you know, think of Clovis to Fresno versus, you know, Westminster to London, what have you. It's a town.
7: Say it. Just like Clovis is to Fresno, Westminster is a suburb to London.
8: That's exactly what I meant.
7: That's right, Clovis, you're a suburb.
8: That's right. Westminster in the 2021 census, Philip, had a population of 204,000.
7: Mm.
8: Okay.
7: Yeah.
8: So it's a good-sized area.
7: Oh, yeah.
8: Then you sit there and you pull how many liquor licenses do they have in Westminster for 204,000 people?
7: I'm going to go out and just say over 500.
8: 4,100!
7: Whoa!
8: One for every 50 people.
7: Oh, that's it. I was going for one in 100. That's fantastic.
8: No, that's my point. It is fantastic. So this is big scale. This is 41 premises that serve liquor. Now, that's just a number till we have something to compare it to. So I pulled the liquor license data. So Fresno Clovis right now, Clovis being a suburb of Fresno, is currently listed with a total combined population of 688.
7: Yeah.
8: Okay. So again, Westminster in the UK, 204,000 people with 4,100 liquor licensed premises. Fresno Clovis, 688,000 with a total number of liquor licensed premises of?
7: I'm going to say 2,500.
8: 500.
7: Oh, wow.
8: 500. So does that give you an economy of scale that they like to have they like to make it really easy in Westminster? So if you have to travel more than 79 feet before you can get a beer, it's a problem over there.
7: What is remarkable to me is that in order for those licenses to exist, at a minimum, the majority must be profitable. In other words, the people of Westminster are going to the pub after work.
8: And they absolutely are. And one of the ways that they seem, you know, because I did like literally internet searches on, you know, a handful of representative pubs, and they serve beer on tap.
7: Yeah.
8: Or ale, whatever it happens to be. They're not serving 47 different varieties.
7: No.
8: They got five.
7: Oh, yeah.
8: Okay, and they're all ones, you know, you're more of a beer drinker than I am. Meteor, Worthington's, Horizon IPM, and the Colonel London Stout. Never heard of none of them, but why that's important. When I was walking into pubs in December of 2001 in the UK, you don't want to look like that, you know, the ugly American, the idiot American, or what have you. So it's like, because I've never heard of Meteor, Worthington's, Horizon IPA, or the Colonel London's, or whatever the equivalent would be. So I get to the bar, and you know whether it was a male or a female, and they're like, "What can I get you?" And it's, you know, to not look like a moron, it's simply get me whatever it is you drink.
7: Yeah.
8: When you're here.
7: That's a great answer. Yeah.
8: And to me, it's the only answer because it's completely safe.
7: Yeah.
8: And so, you know, I expanded my horizons, you know, by doing that. But the idea that there are so many per capita versus what we're used to. And I think Fresno Clovis is a representative, you know, area in terms of the number of places where one can have an alcoholic beverage as you're driving up some main street in Fresno Clovis is about what you'd expect in any place I've ever been in America. Not in Westminster, England.
7: No.
8: 4,137 places to get a beer in Westminster, England, a population of 204,000. I'm sorry, let's even make it even better. 204,000 people living in 8.3 square miles. So if you, literally, I wasn't really being facetious when I said, so again, 204,000 people, Westminster's 8.3 miles. So that's you know, essentially 3 miles by 3 miles, 4,137 places you can get a beer. So it's going to be not that far off from every 79 feet.
7: I'm still stuck on did any when you went in and told the bartender, just give me whatever you have, did anybody just pour you a shot of Malort?
8: No, it was officially beer with the right head on it.
7: Yeah.
8: I mean over there, if you're a person who you would actually refer to as a publican, not a Republican, a publican. You run a pub.
7: Yeah.
8: You're a publican. They take that stuff damn serious.
7: Oh yeah.
8: And for those of you who did go to Fresno Unified, we've all heard the term pub. Pub is a remnant, historical remnant from when these establishments where one could go get their half pint were referred to as a public house.
7: Yeah.
8: And hence, now we are a pub, and if you happen to own one over, at, not in this town, but in Westminster, you are oftentimes still referred to as, you own a pub, you're a publican.
7: Okay.
8: So, again, I love the culture over there. Yeah. And I was more than happy to sit there and throw my funny-looking money on the bar and drink my half pint of something I'd never heard of before or since.
7: I cannot imagine that the Westminster Council can expect to remain in office if they actually put this through.
8: I agree.
7: Because the culture isn't go in, sit down, order a meal, have a drink with the meal. The culture is go in, get a pint, a half pint, socialize, hang out, talk to people, whether you're with your friends or you're meeting new people. And at that volume, I mean, this could theoretically have a massive negative financial impact.
8: So I'm hoping that, you know, this is not being driven by some type of, you know, because there are some cultural issues going on in the UK these days.
7: Sure.
8: Where there are certain populations that are oftentimes referred to as North Africans that they don't partake of alcoholic beverages. And I'm wondering if perchance that may be something that's influencing this.
7: That's not out of the question. I think that there, it's interesting because we have such a puritanical streak in the United States. And we always have. I mean, the temperance movement comes from that puritanical streak. A lot of our laws about social issues come out of that same instinct. So here, while I do not personally agree with it, I kind of recognize where that's coming from. The reason we have it is because the people who were so inclined got the hell out of the United Kingdom, oh, I don't know, 600 or so years ago, and came here. So is this just a resurgence of that puritanical attitude, or is it what you're pointing to?
8: I'm going to err to the side of it's the immigrant population doesn't like it. And I mean, folks, they've got a lot of people in public office over there who are of a religious disposition where alcohol is not part of their culture.
7: 490-5858 is the number here. Beverly joining us on the phone. Beverly, should I identify you or do you want to weigh in semi-anonymously?
9: Oh, no, you can identify me.
7: This is Beverly Lane from Kingsview. Beverly, welcome back to KMJ. You got a little insight into Westminster pub culture.
9: It's pretty funny because that is actually where the Houses of Parliament are in Westminster. So it's not like it's a suburb. It's like connected to London, but London's only 1 square mile. Westminster happens to be where all of the politics are. So I'm not surprised there's that many pubs at all.
7: Do you
9: the other point about the beer is Green King Ales is from Bury St. Edmunds, and they own a lot of the pubs. So you're right. If you're a publican, you own it. But they have free houses which aren't attached to a brewery. And then they have ones which would be like, Firestone. So everything Firestone makes and a couple other beers would be on tap. And so Green King Ales own most of the pubs that will serve Abbott Ale and some of the other ales. So that's where you don't get as many as you do here.
7: Beverly, do you think that the Westminster Council leaning towards outlawing standing and drinking, do you think this is motivated by immigration? Do you think this is motivated by a puritanical streak? Or is there something else in play that we're not seeing?
9: Well, recently there have been several sort of problems in London, you know, marches, so on and so forth. And so I think it's attempt to sort of break up some of the marches, especially with the Palestinian folk and the people supporting Israel. And then you've got some other things going on, most recently the professor who committed suicide. I think it's to stop things starting on the street, basically, because you get some people after a football match and they get a little drunk, and that's when problems start. And

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1: Clear in Fresno. Traffic a little slow right now. Westbound 180 at the northbound 99 connector. Just west of Fresno, we have a hit-and-run accident at Brawley and California Avenues. And east of Carruthers, we still have a hit-and-run accident at Mountain View and Elm Avenues. 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I'm Michael Reed, KMJ

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1: 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Philip DeResi with Major Terry Sladek talking about vertical drinking. Westminster Town Council wants to eliminate it in a suburb of London with 200,000 people, 4,100 liquor licenses, and a lot of folks that like having a pint and socializing. We got Matt on the phone at 490-5858. Matt, you're on with Major Sladek. Welcome to KMJ.
2: Hey, how are you guys?
3: Hey, Matt.
2: Could it just be that they're trying to legislate a captive audience?
3: Well, if Westminster's only 8.3 square miles, you know, there's no point in it that you can't walk a mile and a half or take a public transportation to a place that's outside of Westminster, and therefore you're not going to have to deal with this law. So, I mean, if they were in a, you know, in the middle of some major metropolitan area where you had to travel 30 minutes to get a beer that you could walk around with on the sidewalk, then I'd agree with you. But again, this is an 8.3 square mile micro area with 200,000 people. So you can leave. Granted, there's a beer establishment every 79 feet. So, you know, it's so easy to not leave. But if it was hard to leave, I'd agree with you. So I don't see that, man.
2: I kind of came in late, but I heard the lady say that they're all, or the majority of them, are owned by one company, correct?
3: That's what she seemed to have said. And also that Westminster is actually the quote-unquote seat of you know, Metro London government, is what I believe she said. So there's a lot of, you know, the elected people and appointed people that are going in this bar. So, I mean, there seem to be legislating on something that's going to affect the doggone electeds and appointeds that want to go out and have a half a pint after work.
2: Yeah, it kind of hits me that they're trying to keep you in one spot.
3: Well, obviously it's the tax base. I mean, I'm sure they're taxing the living daylights out of alcohol, because everyone taxes the living daylights out of alcohol. So I'm a little bit taken aback by the entirety of this thing. So I'm going to the Occam's razor point and saying that this is being driven by the immigrant population over there, which they refer to as North Africans. I refer to as Muslim, that are anti-liquor. It's not part of their culture, and local government over there has become a lot like this. But, you know, the Kathy the caller brought a big point about they're trying to minimize post-soccer, post-rugby hooliganism to some extent.
2: Do they have that big of a population in their electeds, of that sect of people?
3: That's a great question, but she said it was the center, you know, of government. So let's assume, you know, in the city of Fresno, you go downtown to Fresno, you're going to run into certainly 1,000+ in a city the size of Fresno, 1,000+ elected and appointed people. They don't all, I promise you, they all don't hang out at the same pub in downtown Fresno, but it, you know, I get your point, but it doesn't, this whole thing doesn't make sense. It looks to me like someone's looking for a solution to a problem that doesn't exist.
1: I would be curious, as the public comment on this continues to unfold, if there isn't a move towards a drinker's patio. Because the Westminster Town Council, in comments to BBC, since this has become the news item that it is, has said, we're not trying to ban people getting a pint and standing around the bar. We're trying to eliminate people behaving badly in public. And when you look at, I mean, all the photography of these pubs, there is always a dozen people at least standing around in front of the pub, drink in hand, having a conversation. You're never going to completely eliminate people wanting to go outside, have a little fresh air while they're having their drink, whether they're a cigarette smoker, whether they just don't want to be in a stuffed and crowded room, whatever. Totally get it. How much of this gets solved by doing the little, you remember the parklets that we were seeing at towards the end of the pandemic, where businesses would take up two or three or four parking spaces and build a little corral with some tables so people could technically dine outdoors?
3: That, right. That's where they're going. Right.
1: Put a couple of tables and a little ribbon around, and this is the outdoor drinking area, and you cannot take your pint past this. That, I think, you know, I know there's still going to be people who go, I have a God-given right to walk down the street with a pint in my hand any time of the day. Well, no, that's not what we're doing anymore, because your meathead friends over there in the soccer jerseys kept jumping people after their eighth pint.
3: Well, they are going to have to put an awning over the little table, because don't forget, it is London and it happens to rain a lot. So I'm just saying that, but you know, again, this doesn't make sense to me, and I'm going to be defaulting to there's a segment of the immigrant population that is driving this, and we shall see if I am in fact proven wrong, but that just seems to be the easy answer, because the rest of it doesn't make sense.
1: No, it's a little squirrely. I agree, and it's interesting to see the West End doing this while here in Fresno. We're actually taking little bitty baby steps in the opposite direction with these entertainment zones. Like we're talking about the brewery district. It's not all the time, but when there's special events going on, think a big street fair. They're going to relax the restriction on carrying alcoholic beverages outside of the venue where it was purchased. I went to the Marlboro Ranch in 2022. No, not 2022, 2002. Forgive me. 2002. It was one of those silly random things. I'd been out at a bar with a buddy. If you went and played like three carnival games and let them take a picture of your driver's license, you got like two packs of cigarettes and a Marlboro backpack or a t-shirt or whatever. And so, yay, free cigarettes. Didn't think anything else about it. And like 7 months later, I get and a guy from FedEx handing me an envelope with a return address on it that made me think I was being served. Turned out it was notification from the attorneys working on behalf of Marlboro that I had won this flyaway vacation to the Crazy Horse Ranch up in Montana for this all expense pay. It was really, really cool. So they do a briefing for the guests of the Marlboro Ranch. And one of the things that they emphasize, and again, this is all like private property, in the foothills on the northern edge of Montana. This is not Billings. This is not downtown Bozeman. This is a big old party ranch built to be a big old party ranch. You cannot remove your drink from the bar or from the dining hall. You can walk into the bar, order a drink, take a single sip, set it down on the bar, walk outside, walk to the dining hall, and order that same drink fresh, new, totally legitimate. If you take that drink and you walk from the bar to the dining hall, security's going to jam you up. And if you take it to your room, oh my Lord in heaven. And I remember at the time kind of like being torn between, well, okay, whatever, I can just go to the dining hall and get another drink when I get there. And why would I not be able to have my drink in my hand up here at the Marlboro Ranch walking back to my hotel room?
3: And the answer was?
1: Montana law. Because it was technically a town, they had to follow the state law that says you cannot have open containers of alcohol on the street.
3: So, okay, so you were actually were going outside of an, on your, out
1: no,
3: from
1: this
3: under-
1: is all on the Marlboro Ranch.
3: No, but you were leaving a building to go to a building. You couldn't, it wasn't just simply walking from the bar to your table that was within sight.
1: Yeah, they were physically separated.
3: Okay, now I got you.
1: But we're talking about like, and I know that this geography is not going to work for everybody, but stay with me here. It would be like being at the bar at Limelight and walking over to Honey Baked to get a sandwich. Do not take your drink that distance. You're breaking the law and you're going to get in trouble. Now, obviously here, like, no kidding, duh, you're not going to take your drink out on Shaw Avenue. But we're talking about, like, I don't know, a 50-foot walk?
3: Right.
1: No, absolutely not. And security was dead serious about it.
3: Oh, no, because their liquor license is in play.
1: Oh, yeah. No, I asked the bartender at one point, and I was like, dude, I first of all, point A, do not think I'm trying to do anything here. I'm not. I respect the rules. I am curious. How much would I have to pay you to get that bottle of Jack Daniels off the back of the bar to take back to my room? And he laughs and he goes, about $100,000.
3: Right.
1: I said, how'd you land at that number? He goes, it's about 2 years worth of salary. Right. And I like this job more than I like you.
3: Right. No.
1: I love that answer.
3: I love that answer.
1: But yeah, it's a patchwork, man. And up in Montana, cowboy country, do not be outside with a drink in your hand. What they're doing in Westminster, you get rounded up.
3: Yeah, I understand.
1: Major Terry Sladek's over there. I'm Philip Teresi. Michael Reed's got an update now in the KMJ Newsroom.
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4: Meta faces another child safety trial as dozens of states allege harms to young users. Fox's Kristen Goodwin has more.
5: A former Meta executive testifying that instances of user encounters with violent or disturbing images on the company's platforms was between 100 to 400 times higher than what Meta reported, saying this caused a false impression of safety, and adding Meta has taken a don't ask, don't tell approach to kids under the age of 13 on the platforms. California, Colorado, Kentucky, and New Jersey are leading a group of 29 states accusing Meta of knowingly and deliberately creating addictive features that harm young people's mental health and of collecting minors' data without parental consent in violation of federal law. Meta says it strongly disagrees with the allegations and is proud of its record protecting teens. Kristen Goodwin, Fox News.
4: States are seeking platform changes and a financial penalty that could total more than $1 trillion. Meta co-founder and CEO Mark Zuckerberg and Instagram chief Adam Mosseri are expected to testify in the trial that's set to last 6 to 8 weeks. Pop icons are leading the nominations for the MTV Video Music Awards. Fox's Michelle Polino reports.
6: Madge is back on top at the MTV Video Music Awards, with Madonna leading the 2026 nominations with 11, including Video Artist and Song of the Year. The pop superstar has been nominated in every decade of her musical career. She has 19 competitive VMA wins. If the Material Girl were to sleep, she'd tie Beyonce and Taylor Swift for the title of most awarded musician in VMA history. They have 30 each. Swift follows Madonna with 9 nominations. If Taylor takes home even one award, she will become the sole most awarded artist in VMA history. Nipping at their heels, Ariana Grande and Sabrina Carpenter with 7. The show airs live on CBS, MTV, and Paramount Plus September 27th. Michelle Polino, Fox News.
4: On Wall Street, the Dow closed down 116 points. It's 5:33 at KMJ. Valley weather right now, sunny. 99 degrees right now, Radio City. ABC 30's Christine Gregory has our forecast.
7: And summer is reminding us it's not done yet. Temperatures still near 99 for a forecast high in Fresno, but we will also see some places get into the lower triple digits. Just a few clouds passing through, nice and calm and quiet into our Wednesday. Still temperatures waking up, heading out the door will be nice and comfortable, perhaps a little cool in the North Valley in the 60s and low 70s here in Fresno, so jackets are still optional for the most part. Warming up to 101 Thursday, a little cooler for the weekend. For KMJ, ABC 30's meteorologist Christine Gregory.
4: Checking traffic across the valley east of Carruthers, we have a hit-and-run accident at Mountain View and Elm Avenues. Here in Fresno, traffic a little heavy both directions of the 180 at the northbound 41 connector. And just west of Fresno, we have a hit-and-run accident at Brawley and California Avenues. 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
9: 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In fact, researchers believe the intense brain chemistry of new love typically settles after about 2 years. 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Love grows because of commitment, shared experiences, sacrifice, and showing up for each other consistently. 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
3: 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Along with me, Major Terry Sladek, United States Marine Corps retired. And in the Wall Street Journal, just 2 days ago, Admiral Brad Cooper, writing about his visit to the USS Lincoln. He was actually on board on Saturday. And he describes the Lincoln's exceptionally long deployment, 260 days at sea, more than 150 of those in a combat zone, as a performance for the ages. I think that the praise from Admiral Cooper is lovely, but How about the people trying to jump off the boat and the people who are freaking out because they're eating shoe leather casserole?
4: Philip, I'm a Marine. And I've been on Navy ships. Navy is the parent service of the Marines. We refer to the Marine Corps as being the men's department and the Department of the Navy. It's an ongoing thing that we do. When I started reading all this, these parents or whomever is reading the social media of these sailors that are on the USS Lincoln in the Gulf of Oman, and it's been there for quite some time, and all this, you know, I'm not going to pull any punches. I wish I could say I just laughed my butt off, but I feel scorn. You're in the United States military. You're not living in a dorm at UC Santa Cruz. You're not, living in an apartment in whatever city you happen to be from. You're in the United States military, serving on a ship during a war, and to show that this is not just pure insensitivity, I'm just explaining what this means. And again, I'm one of millions of people who served in the Marine Corps, the Army version, like the Rangers or things like that. And, you know, I'm going to harken back. Let's go to the more recent. So, okay, for those of you who've never heard me on the radio before, my years in a Marine Corps uniform were 1984 to 1988. Then I got out of the Marine Corps. And then for very complex reasons, service amongst them, I got back in a Marine Corps uniform from 2006 to 2013. During those years, so 6 to 13, I was in Iraq or Afghanistan, all or part of 2007, 2008, 2009, 2010, 2011, 2012. And I hearken to, you know, oh, we don't get enough food, and little Bobby and little Susie don't have enough food in the shower, in the toilet, and you know, whatever. Okay. So when my unit got to Afghanistan in 2010, we had 700 Marines that took over essentially a little tiny burned-in combat outpost in southern Helmand Province, a very bad place. And the logistics people from my unit, Philip, they screwed up. They, for whatever reason, they thought that when we got there, again, we're taking over the facility. By facility, I mean a bunch of tents in an 800-meter perimeter of pushed-up earth with a armored D7 bulldozer. And they thought, oh, the MRE again. MREs, meal ready to eat, the plastic, long shelf life, calorically dense food. And they thought the MREs would be there waiting for us.
3: Mm-hmm.
4: Well, we get there, and the MREs aren't waiting for us. And the unit, the way that Marines take over an assignment as we were taking over, the unit that's there is going to spend 2 weeks showing us the ropes. We call it left seat, right seat, and then 2 weeks. You know, so they'll be running the show, and we follow them around for the first week. Then we run the show. They follow us around for the second week, and then they go home. Well, Phil, we didn't bring any food. Okay, so our colonel had to go to their colonel and say, rather than have me look like an idiot by calling up the general at Camp Leatherneck and saying, can you do an emergency shipment of a bunch of CH-53s, you know, with, you know, 6 tons of MREs so we can have that? Or can we do a colonel-to-colonel buddy hookup and you guys go on half rations and we go on half of your rations for the next 2 weeks until you leave and our stuff starts showing up? And as colonels do, there's a colonel, you know, network. They did that. So we're getting by. An MRE has 1,400 calories. So most of us were getting one a day. In an environment like that, doing what we were doing, there's no question understanding basic physiology and metabolic rates that you're burning up 5,000 calories a day.
3: Yeah.
4: And we're not getting, you know, quote unquote, packages from mom or wife yet, which showed up in about a month. And I'm getting Pringles. But those first 2 weeks, you know, I'm down to about, there's pictures of me that look like I'm a concentration camp victim. I mean, you know, me at 205 pounds is a skinny guy because I'm larger than that. My Marines are eating the same thing.
3: Yeah.
4: Okay. There's no bathing. There's no porcelain toilets. This is, yeah, and if you want to, you know, those of you who are in front of your glass bricks or your computer screen, I promise you it's not a grotesque thing. We call them ranger graves. When you're sleeping in an open area, you dig a trench that's about a foot deep, that's the size of a grave, so you're sleeping below ground level, so when the mortar rounds impact in the middle of the night, the frags that are going along ground level will not be, you know, unless it, of course, lands on you. So if you, there's pictures, find them on the internet to your heart's content of a bunch of military guys, Army or Marines, sleeping in these shallow pits, which are oftentimes referred to as ranger graves, because I think the U.S. Rangers, Army Rangers invented this. You're sleeping in a shallow pit wrapped up in a poncho with the pit vipers, the scorpions, and the camel spiders. You're getting one MRE a day. I could go on and on. And this is not just a 2010 thing. Go back to Lieutenant Sladek in 1987, 400 miles north of the Arctic Circle in Norway, where we couldn't get a resupply. And for 8 straight days, the menu consisted, Philip, of hot dogs and carrots.
3: Oh, that sounds delightful.
4: For 8 straight days.
3: And I'll bet you guys ran out of condiments on day 2.
4: And I could go on, and anybody who's, you know, been an infantry soldier or Marine or reconnaissance or what have you, if the sailors on the USS Lincoln are sitting there going, yeah, I've got a bed, but they only let me shower every fourth day, folks, do I need to go back to what the Marines on Tarawa and Iwo Jima or on Omaha Beach had to deal with? Now, why this is jumping out at me, and feel free to call up and tell me that I am a jerk. Do so, and I will happily respond to your accusations with simply, this is, you are not a civilian anymore. You are on a deployment during a war. You're carrying a rifle. If any, as I like to, I put it to somebody the other day, did any of these sailors wake up on the USS Lincoln and go, holy crap, I'm on a ship in the middle of the ocean with a Navy uniform on. How'd that happen? You joined the Navy, man.
3: I follow everything you're saying.
4: Okay.
3: And I don't have a rebuttal because I've never worn the uniform, so I just don't have the life experience to say with any confidence that what you're saying isn't reasonable or accurate. If this is simply a reasonable and easily anticipated factor in having put up your right hand, sworn an oath, and put on that particular uniform, why was there not anticipation of these conditions on the part of the men and women in uniform? Why was there not anticipation of the psychological effect of this deficit of comfort on the part of military commanders? Is this a recruiting issue or was this a logistical issue?
4: And I am going to hearken back. We don't know because the investigation is not complete yet, but the first thing that jumped out at me is I went down that same exact path. So if you can pull the data on when we had these massive military recruiting shortfalls in the 2020-2021-22 period, and you can pull a pretty decent segment of the data that shows how many out of the universe of people that joined the U.S. Navy in that period, how many of them were given, this is the term, mental health waivers. Okay, because they needed to make recruiting goals. So if you join the Navy in 2021, it's now 2026, you've been in the Navy, this may be your first time, you know, on a war zone deployment, you know, for 6 months. You've done cruises, maybe not. But we gave this all-time record-breaking number of mental health waivers to meet recruiting goals in that 2020-2022 period. So again, when the investigation is done, we'll see that. And again, 270 days at sea, stuff on ships break. It had mechanical stuff breaks.
3: Yeah, of course.
4: So the point is, anyone who did, you know, one or two or three or four deployments as an infantry army or marine in Iraq or Afghanistan is looking at this and scoffing. Sounds harsh, but this is the reality, folks.
3: I understand looking at it from your perspective. Is that, you know, let's ask the question when we get back. Major Terry Sladek over there. I'm Philip Teresi, and Michael Reed's got the latest for you in the KMJ Traffic Center.
5: Here in Fresno, we have a two-vehicle accident northbound 99th at Belmont Avenue exit. Just west of Fresno, we have a hit-and-run accident at Brawley and California Avenues. And east of Carruthers, we have a hit-and-run accident at Mountain View and Elm Avenues. 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I'm Michael Reed, KMJ Traffic.
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3: 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Major, I got to ask you, everything that you have said about your experience in uniform and the hardship of deployment into a war zone, I understand all of it, and not having worn the uniform, I am not inclined to act as if I know better. I do have to ask the question. Pete Hegseth and the leadership that falls into line behind him at the Department of Defense cannot possibly be blind to the difference in the, oh, let's call it mental dexterity of the people currently under their command. Whether or not you have got an entire boat full of Audie Murphy clones. Yes, I know he was in the Army, but you know what I mean. Whether or not you have a boat full of Audie Murphy clones, you know what you got underneath you. Is there anything to be said for a failure to anticipate this extreme emotional reaction?
4: It's completely, I mean, any lengthy deployment, you know, because I was gone for 9 months of time. On my third deployment, Philip, I was gone 13 months. Yeah. So it is anticipated. How do you mitigate that? You have great leadership at the E6 and the E7, the E8 level. And again, this is going to need the investigation to make that flesh out. Something, though, that I believe, because we see a lot of outrage in our elected representatives in Congress that I need an investigation and Trump's a moron and Hegseth, you know, whatever. So that begs this question. How many people? So we have 435 Congress people. You have 100 senators. It's 535 electeds, not counting the president and the vice president. I wonder, Philip, if this feigned outrage, whether it's feigned or not, is going to be driven by what percentage of those 535 have ever actually worn a uniform?
3: Boy, that's a great question. Do you know?
4: Of course I do.
3: Of course.
4: But I want to compare that to 10 years ago, 20 years ago, 30 years ago, 40 years ago. So right now, Philip, out of 435 congresspeople, 100 senators, 18% have ever worn a military uniform for the United States versus, let's just use 1982, it was 64%. 1972, it was 73%. So the fact that the folks that are in Congress and the Senate, they actually have no actual personal idea either.
3: Guys, that's going to do it for us today. If you missed any part of the conversation, get the podcast anywhere you like to listen. You can search for my name, Philip Teresi, or you can head over to kmjnow.com. 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You'll find me and the rest of the team for your listening pleasure. Mark Levin is on the way. Before that, we'll check in with the Fox News team and our friends at the Valley's Legends. The Legacy Continues, brought to you by the Pipkin Detective Agency at gopipkin.com. and the Fresno Historical Society. Have a great night.
15: As people began to arrive in the Central Valley, wagons, animals, stagecoaches, and people all required safe passage through and across our rivers. Many people will be surprised to learn that the most efficient system proved to be the building of sturdy skiffs, ferries, and even riverboats. In fact, riverboats linked Fresno County with Stockton and the Bay Area when San Joaquin River flows were high enough, as far as Sycamore Point, upstream from modern State Route 145, and on Fresno Slough to a point north of modern Tranquility, optimistically called Fresno City. What a sight to see it must have been to witness commercial-sized boats heading up and down our river channels. Ferry crossings appeared along the San Joaquin River during the Gold Rush years, with several operating near Fryant as far back as 1850. Watson's Ferry was located on the Fresno Slough and functioned as a primary head of steamboat navigation and sheep shearing hub. On the west side of Fresno County, Andrew Firebaugh settled in the Central Valley and started an eponymous ferry line and trading post on the San Joaquin River in 1854. Notable ferry businesses were operating on the Kings River as well, with the up-and-coming town of Reedley as the primary destination. By the end of the 19th century, most of these routes were gone as more irrigation was expanded, and the riverboats became impossible to navigate in shallow water. I'm Mark Standriff for Valley Legends, The Legacies Continue, sponsored by the Pipkin Detective Agency. Truth, integrity, justice. And the Fresno Historical Society.
11: Oh, please don't act so surprised. I told you this was coming. Your first response, Orloff Jewelers, is gone. Look next door. They moved. Because of the remodeling I've been telling you about for 6 months. They're right next door in what used to be Wells Fargo Bank in Fig Garden Village. Oh, yeah, the Orloffs are saying it's time to blow down the walls. 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And yes, that unusual sale still goes on. 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And if it's reasonable, they're going to take it. Nothing's really changed. Jamie's still in his office looking at all the stuff that he's bought. Marianne's overseeing the remodeling. And Max, well, he's just saying to everybody, can I look at your watch? Orloff Jewelers in Fig Garden Village, temporarily right next to where they used to be, as one of the grandest remodels in retail jewelry history begins. Still in Fig Garden Village? Wait until... Well, I can't tell you. It's a secret.
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16: Think of the children. Won't somebody please think of the children?
17: This is a Fox News alert. The governor's race is set in Florida. I'm Lisa LaSera as Republican Byron Donalds wins the nomination.
18: Tonight, we put aside our differences. Tonight, we are one united Republican Party.
17: The congressman was backed by President Trump to succeed Ron DeSantis, who was term limited.
6: KMJ.
16: Think of the children. Won't somebody please think of the children?
17: This is a Fox News alert. The governor's race is set in Florida. I'm Lisa Lacera as Republican Byron Donalds wins the nomination.
18: Tonight, we put aside our differences. Tonight, we are one united Republican Party.
17: The congressman was backed by President Trump to succeed Ron DeSantis, who was term limited, retired Army Lieutenant Colonel Alex Vindman, a former National Security Council official, who she will face Republican Ashley Moody in November. For Congress, longtime Democratic U.S. Rep. Debbie Wasserman Schultz defeated several contenders in a redrawn South Florida district. A new Fox News survey examines how black voters feel about Democrats.
19: Support surged in 2020 during the pandemic up to 90%. It dropped by 7 points in 2024 during the presidential race. That number today now at 69%. Those shifts may impact two Senate races we're watching. Democrats want to claim victory in Georgia. You got John Ossoff running for re-election. And in North Carolina, you got the former Governor Roy Cooper. He needs strong support among black voters to prevail on Election Day.
17: Fox's Mark Merritt. An effort to reach a truce on tariffs before a 12:01 a.m. Wednesday deadline set by President Trump. If no deal is reached, the president has threatened to impose 50% tariffs on $20 billion worth of Canadians, ranging from hockey sticks to tongue depressors. 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
1: I'm

1-877-381-3811. Welcome. I hope you're well. 3 hours goes very fast here, so let's jump in with both feet, shall we? You know, these are very bizarre times. Our president in the Constitution is the Commander-in-Chief. He's made a decision, one which I have strongly supported, that the regime in Iran will try and kill us. 1-3811, welcome. I hope you're well. 3 hours goes very fast here, so let's jump in with both feet, shall we? You know, these are very bizarre times. Our president in the Constitution is the Commander-in-Chief. He's made a decision, one which I have strongly supported, that the regime in Iran will try and kill us. You had a Democrat from New York State by the name of Pat Moynihan. He would have agreed. You had a Democrat from the state of Washington, Scoop Jackson. He would have agreed. You have a Democrat from the state of Connecticut, Joe Lieberman. He would have agreed. But you had Democrats throughout the country, and that would include the South, that would have strongly agreed with this position. Strongly. Now, you wouldn't have had any Republicans that I can think of, I mean, astray here and there perhaps, who would object to us defending our country from a Islamic regime that has already killed or maimed thousands of Americans, whether in the military or civilian, and has attempted to assassinate our president, members of his family, members of his administration from the first go-round. You would think this would unite us. We have phrases like neocons and warmongers and forever wars. And Israel and big oil. Now, we went to war to protect our country from an enemy that has killed Americans for half a century. And that wants nuclear weapons. Now, Iran is uniquely horrific among the Islamist states and Islamist groups. Why? Well, if you'd watched Life, Liberty, and Levin Sunday, you would know in detail, but I will give you a very concise version and underscore some of the things I've said here before. It's the epicenter for the jihadis, for terrorism. It's the epicenter. They took over an entire country. They're using their faith to advance their agenda, their ideology. They are funding with enormous resources, certainly in the past, terrorist organizations throughout the Middle East, quite frankly, throughout the world. And they're pushing this ideology. We talk about socialism in young people, which is really nuts. It's horrible. But they're pushing the terrorist ideology among young Muslims all over the world, including in our country. And we will pay a price for this. We will pay a price for having had open borders, for allowing these imams to do what they do, for weak governors, allowing them to build these fortresses, these facilities, weak governors, weak state representatives, weak zoning boards, weak local council. President can't do everything. He doesn't run all this. You know, we have thousands of local communities. But just to be clear, things are going to happen. They're already starting to happen, and they're going to get worse as a result of this conduct. But the Democrat Party is leading the charge with the Democratic Socialists of America, with the anti-Semitism. We have a problem, too. We have the are used to, I should say, they're not really with us, so we don't really count them, but on the fringes out there, we have the traitor Tucker Carlsons, we have the Marjorie traitor Gangreens, we have the no-pants pedos like Matt Gaetz, day in and day out. We have others too. It's a long list. But here's the thing. The president decided,
with all the advice he got. We had one of the envoys, Steve Witkoff, on here at the time to explain what the president decided and why. That a military operation was absolutely essential to the protection of the United States from a nuclearized Iranian regime. That is rational. That is conscionable. That is moral. That is legal. That is constitutional. Just think, ladies and gentlemen, if this president hadn't hit them the first time that June, and then hadn't, with the Israelis, hit them again, you know damn well they'd have a nuclear weapon. We woke up one day and North Korea had a nuclear weapon, even though we were told time and time and time again. They had signed agreements. We had sent them foodstuffs for their people. We had done this. We had done that over almost a 20-year period. And then all of a sudden, hey, guys, we have a nuclear weapon. And now they have over 50 of them. And no, I don't agree with a policy that would have us unilaterally withdraw significantly from South Korea. I just don't believe that makes sense. That's my perspective. But I'm talking about these individuals, these woke Reich isolationists and neo-fascists. They keep saying the president ran on no wars. The president ran on no wars. No, he didn't. Play me the audio. He certainly opposed forever wars. We also, I hope, opposed forever wars. You get into a war, you get in to win. You don't get in to negotiate. You don't get in to have diplomacy. You don't get in to get out. You don't get in to look for off-ramps. That's what causes forever wars. And I fear this is a lot of the advice from military and civilian high officials that are advising the president. And they're wrong. And they're wrong. We've seen this ilk before in the 1930s. They don't like being compared to it, but that's their problem. It's perfectly legitimate. The isolationists, some were actually sympathetic to Hitler. One of them was Joe Kennedy Sr., very sympathetic to Hitler and the Third Reich. So much so that the British government contacted Franklin Roosevelt and said, get this guy out of here. He's back-channeling to the Third Reich, which he was doing. We have individuals, I believe, who are very sympathetic to Putin and very sympathetic to the Iranian regime because they hate Israel and hate the Jews. And they try and dress it up, you know, as genocide by the IDF in Gaza, which never happened, or something that takes place in Judea and Samaria. It's a massive issue. It's a handful of Palestinian families. The water was wrongly cut off by these Jewish individuals who were there. They're going to be punished for it, I hope, I believe. And that's a national issue. Not the slaughter of Christians in Africa. Not the slaughter of Muslims in Yemen. Not 2.5 million Muslims imprisoned by China.

0: Or when you have this head case, they're all head cases, really. Trader Tucker Carlson doing the same thing. Or you have people who are more online with websites and so forth who write. Or they're on sort of second or third tier podcasts who go on about the neocons and the warmongers. Is the president a neocon? Is the president a warmonger? Of course not. But they dare not attack the president. They'll attack people who have no control over the war effort, no control over whether we go to war, who present their opinions, if the president asks them, present their opinions to their audiences like I do. But they will not demonstrate any integrity whatsoever, any intellectual honesty whatsoever. They're hypocrites. They go on, we're America first. No, you're not. You're obviously America last. We are the true believers. We endorse Trump before anybody else. But you're smearing him now. No, we're not. We're Netanyahu and the warmongers and the... You're smearing him. And he knows it. And I'm sure he hears it and reads it. So these people are literally attacking the President of the United States in the middle of a war, and they are claiming to be Make America Great Again. When in fact, MAGA supports the president. MAGA supports this war effort. MAGA rejects Iran. MAGA rejects Carlson and all the other reprobates who are desperately trying to draw attention and get rich off of this. Desperately. It's very bizarre. And yet it's taking place. They're viciously, relentlessly, vilely attacking the commander-in-chief, the president of the United States, who's made the decision to take military action against this enemy, the initial decision. And then they claim that they're not, that they're the biggest supporters he's ever had. They're liars. And they're undermining this war effort. As sure as Tokyo Rose sought to do so from Japan. As sure as Father Coughlin sought to do so. Eventually from a pirate ship off the shore. That's right. They are the isolationists of the 1930s. Except they don't have the integrity and the intellectual honesty to admit it. Because they know what the outcome of that isolationism was. It was the Third Reich. It was World War II. Our enemies are rooting for Matt Gaetz. Our enemies are rooting for Tucker Carlson. Because if they turn out to be right and have influence, our enemies are stronger. They can continue to pursue nukes. China will invade Taiwan. They're all ready to roll. That's what isolation gives you. In our country, America will be in an impossible situation. Impossible. We can't take on all these countries. So don't put us in that position, right? Don't put us in a position like that. I'll be right back.
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0: Welcome back, America. Harry Enten, the CNN data analyst, yesterday hit a warning for the Democrats. Now, I must confess, and I'm guessing you're in the same situation, those of you who listen regularly, I'll play audio of Harry Enten. Some days the Democrats can't win, some days the Democrats can't lose. Some days the Republicans can't win, some days the Republican can't lose. So, I mean, it's very interesting to me, it's somewhat intriguing, but don't go to the bank with it, one way or the other. And he is very entertaining. I think this guy, if you can take poll numbers or survey numbers and make them actually kind of interesting, then you're pretty damn good at what you're doing. You really are. Most of these guys are monotonous. He's actually very entertaining. Cut 13, go.
1: Donald Trump's political brand ain't too hot to trot these days. But I got to tell you, PU, when it comes to the Democratic brand, the net favorability rating of the Democratic Party. You know, back in 2018, when Democrats, during the first Trump presidency, right, when they were able to win back control of the House, they were even. They were even, right? Favorable minus unfavorable, even, at 0-0-0. Now look at this. 25 points underwater. Oof. Oof. You know, the Dem brand, as I said, it's not too good these days.
0: Ooh, I think he's right. When we come back, I got to deal with the underbrush. There's a senator from Georgia by the name of Ossoff. We will want to deal with him. I'm sure we'll try and get him on the program, and how much you want to bet he doesn't come on? We'll be right back.

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1: You know, it's actually a little unusual, I think, the amount of inquiries I'm getting and requests. Ready for this, Mr. Producer? For the ethics report on Matt Gaetz. Now, why would there be such interest on that? It's crazy, isn't it? Well, you can go to any of my social sites. I've pinned it at the top because the inquiries are just overwhelming, and I can't, and I'm not going to deal with each one, but I'm only going to leave it there a little while. So if that's what you want to do, go ahead. Have you ever read that, Ron? It's shocking. It's amazing all the attention this guy Swalwell gets because he deserves it. He's a pig. And I'm going to do an article on him, too. But pigs aren't limited to the Democrat Party. Now, I may agree with you if you said there's more of them there. I agree with that, 100%. But we're better. We're more moral, in my view. We handle things a little differently because we believe in different types of things than the other party. We believe in different things than the other party. And that is true. So I've pinned it up there. Mr. Producer pinned it up there. If that's something you want to look at, read, understand, go for it. It's right there. And I don't even know what to say about it, to be honest with you. It's shocking. And that's that. We're going to move on. I want to move on to, let's see here. Some information was found. Let's see if I still have it here. I may not. On Swalwell and FBI files and so forth. If I don't have it, I don't have it. Let's see here. 1 second. I'm looking. Nah, maybe I'll find it another time. Tell you the other thing that is very troubling. There's a lot of people like this in Congress. There's a lot of good people, too. Please don't misunderstand. But what I'm saying is, they live these double lives. Now, these two aren't the first two, obviously. Swalwell and Gaetz, but there's others. I don't know how you do this. I mean, to me, you have these honorable positions, these unbelievable positions. The American people vote for you. In different ways, you know, in your district or in your state, what have you. And while you're there, and it's not a terribly hard job, let's be honest, but while you're there, you know, you should say, I am in the halls of the Capitol, but this is an immense honor to represent my constituents like this, to fight for what I believe in. This magnificent country? I mean, after all, who am I, right? Look at me. One of 535 people. That's what they should be saying. What can I do today to advance the cause of liberty, capitalism, wealth creation, prosperity for all? What can I... Instead, they're chasing women or the opposite or doing drugs? Some of these guys? I don't know about you, but I find this disgusting. Now, I find it disgusting outside of Congress, but if you're a member of Congress and you're doing this, if you're an elected official and you're doing this, if you have a past, okay, I get it. Doesn't mean I have to like it. But you have a past, you have a past. But while you're a public official and you have a public trust, this is how you conduct yourself? I find it just disgusting. That's why when this guy Planter was running, he has a Nazi tattoo on his chest, claims of slapping around women, and then this one woman comes forward and says, he raped me. And not only then did the Democrats distance themselves from this guy, or the people adjacent who are involved in politics, who want to influence politics, who want to influence our country, and they're doing everything they can, who are the sleaziest of the sleaziest people, like this guy Hassan Piker. I mean, he's not a government official, he's not running for office, but by God, he's trying to influence the entire outcome of these elections with the Democrats and then with the country. You got guys like Piker and Plattner and Swalwell and Gates. It's like a real turnoff, isn't it? It's disgusting. And I'm not getting on my high horse. I'm just telling you what I think. I want to get to this guy, Ossoff, or Ossoff, or whatever his name is, O-S-S-O-F. I think I would pronounce it Ossoff, just because I can. Now, he was on C-SPAN today. He was at a campaign event. Now, first of all, he goes after a friend of mine. Her name is Natalie. I'm not going to give you the whole name. It's out there in the press, but Natalie. Nobody works harder than this young lady. This young lady had bone cancer. And they gave her little likelihood of survival. Donald Trump said, I mean, think about the things this president has done that are remarkable and cutting edge. That if you need certain types of treatments, technologies, drugs, and so forth, and you have no alternative, you may be facing death, then you should have a right to have access to that if you decide you want it. And that's what he did. That's what he did. So you have these cutting-edge drugs. Some of them take 20 years to process through. Well, some people don't have 20 years. They don't have 20 months. They don't have 20 weeks. They don't have 20 days. So what's the difference? Well, Natalie was one of these people. And right now, knock on wood, God bless, she's cancer-free, in total remission. It went from dire circumstance to total remission. And she attributes that to what the president did and to the availability of certain medicines she wouldn't have otherwise have had, certain treatments. And she supports the president, campaigns for the president, loves the president in the non-romantic way. I've seen her work with the president. She's fantastic. And she's by his side and helps transcribe things and provide him with the incoming emails and texts, documents. Oh, I mean, she's a fantastic assistant. That's what she is, and that's all she is. And a beautiful young lady. And my wife and I adore her. Many people adore her. She's so sweet and kind and so forth. And yet, you have a senator here, Ossoff, who was born as a trust fund baby. He was born with a, not a silver, not a gold, but a platinum spoon in his mouth. He's never had to work a day in his life. He's never had to worry about money a day in his life. He's a multimillionaire, but not from anything he's done, and he trashes capitalism. Can you imagine that, Ron? They had trashed capitalism while they're sitting there super wealthy from capitalism, and they didn't do anything. He didn't do a damn thing. And he goes after the man he's running against, Mike Collins, a congressman. Very nice man, Mike Collins. And this is what he says. Cut 10, go.
2: Look, I think in a way, it's tragic that here in Georgia in the year 2026, in some ways, one of the central questions of the U.S. Senate race is whether white nationalism belongs in the United States Senate. We're so much better than this.
1: Mm-hmm. So if you support a Republican who's conservative, it's white nationalism and we're so much better than this. Do you know why he's doing that? Because Georgia has a significant population of black Americans all throughout the state, but particularly in Atlanta. Atlanta, obviously, is a huge metropolitan area. And this is where his base is, and this is where all the Democrats have their base. So he's trying to rile up the base. And this is a constant with the Democrat Party. The way they treat black people is disgusting. The way they've always treated black people is disgusting. And again, I wrote an entire book on the Democrat Party hates in America with a significant section on there about what they've done to black people. And then they claim to rescue black people after they created the very situation. I mean, they create segregation. They create, every obstacle they can think of to prevent blacks from voting. And then they claim to rescue them. Rescue them. So they did one thing in the 50s and 60s. Then in the late 60s and in the 70s, they claim to be the party that rescues them. It's a detestable party, the Democrat Party. It truly is. They'll take credit for creating all these programs while they're bankrupting them. They're bankrupting Social Security. They have a plan to bankrupt Medicare. This is their game. This is how it works. This is how it works. Assoff is a nobody. Can anybody tell me one thing he's done while he's been a senator? Just one. Can anybody in Georgia tell me one thing he's done since he's been a senator? I'm serious. Don't Google it. Just tell me. He's on the media all the time. He's got a big mouth. Now, you know, I could raise questions and I could say, well, I saw him walking with a guy the other day, Mr. Producer. He's walking kind of funny. You get my drift? Now, what does that mean? What does that mean? Doesn't mean anything. So when he talks about the president traveling with Natalie, like that's some big deal in that sense, when nothing's going on, it's just unbelievable. The most beautiful first lady in American history is our first lady right now, Melania. She gets no credit. She doesn't get all the acclaim that a Jackie O got or that even a Michelle Obama got, for crying out loud. So it's just a constant attack on this man, constant attack on his family, a constant attack on the people around him. So Assoff opens his mouth and spews this crap, and now the Democrats are defending him. Let's slip in this one. Next, cut 11, go.
3: We're in wartime. The commander-in-chief has mired us in this geopolitical disaster.
1: Now, you see, on the second point, he is speaking not just for the Democrats and the Islamists and the Marxists. He is speaking for the Tucker Carlsons, right? The no-pants Matt Gaetz guys. This whole woke right. They say exactly the same thing. And then they pretend to support the president.
4: I go way back. I go to 1917. I supported it back then. I certainly did.
1: But you're not supporting him now in the middle of a war. That's heresy as far as I'm concerned. Go ahead.
3: Have lost their lives. Our naval logistics are frayed. The global energy system is in crisis. And he retreats into this bubble of West Wing aides who are his security blanket to make him feel good about himself.
1: Mm-hmm. He had mentioned Natalie in the course of this. He hasn't retreated at all. This man's everywhere. Did he talk about Joe Biden? Joe Biden didn't retreat. He was in a fetal position under the desk. That's just his normal position, or it was. As president of the United States, he never said a word about any of that. Donald Trump's not retreating anywhere. I've never seen a man so active. Forget about president, period. So active, taking on every issue, whether it is the great monuments in our city, of D.C., whether it's capital city, whether it is the you know, crime that's going on there, whether it is the interior of the White House, whether it's big, big issues on the economy, on foreign policy, and whatever it is. Isn't that retreating? So this guy Assoff is a disaster. We'll be right back.
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1: Just pathetic.
0: He's funny.
1: Get off the phone, you big dope.
0: And you always learn something. Mark Levin is on the radio.

it, folks. I call it as I see it. I tell you what I consider to be the facts and the truth. And we have this relationship we have had over the years where we can do that. And I think it's very important that we continue to do that. So we will. So we will. For decades, Americans have been holding physical gold in retirement accounts to diversify as a hedge against inflation, against geopolitical turmoil, against long-term debt. And because they know that the value of gold ultimately moves up. 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All right, we'll be right back. See you in a moment.

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2: Love isn't just something you feel, it's something you do. 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In fact, researchers believe the intense brain chemistry of new love typically settles after about 2 years. 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Love grows because of commitment, shared experiences, sacrifice, and showing up for each other consistently. Real love is active and involves choosing loving actions even when loving feelings aren't there.
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6: The slate is set in Florida. I'm Lee Silicera, Fox News, where Republican Congressman Byron Donalds has won the nomination for governor.
7: My administration will be guided by three pillars: making Florida accountable, achievable, and most of all, affordable.
6: He will face David Jolly, a former Republican congressman who changed parties last year, taking a look at some key congressional races.
8: GSA backed Oliver Larkin. He will not advance. Voters really didn't take to his far-left ideology. Larkin ran on things like abolishing ICE, free college tuition, ending aid to Israel. He wasn't able to beat two-term incumbent Congressman Jared Moskowitz, who ran as a pro-Israel moderate.
6: Fox's Dana Marie McNichol and former DNC chair Debbie Wasserman Schultz has fended off a primary challenge in her redrawn district. In Alaska, it's Dan Sullivan versus Dan Sullivan, with a school teacher from a small town hoping to defeat the Republican incumbent senator with the same name.
9: This particular Dan Sullivan actually voted for the Democrat nominee in the last three presidential elections, but he's running as a Republican.
6: Fox's Kevin Cork. The South Korean and U.S. militaries have agreed to shorten their drills at the request of the U.S. days after President Trump had ordered them to be cut. The exercises began Monday morning for an 11-day run, just after the president ordered War Secretary Pete Hegseth to substantially reduce them. The Pentagon says the exercise will conclude 1 week early, but the adjustments will preserve readiness and training objectives. Liberia has agreed to accept up to 1,200 third-country deportees from the United States. Authorities in that country say the deportees will be received within a year, with the first group of 20 expected on Thursday. Liberia's information minister says the deportees will include Africans, as well as people from North America, South America, and the Caribbean. 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
2: 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Love grows because of commitment, shared experiences, sacrifice, and showing up for each other consistently. Real love is active and involves choosing loving actions even when loving feelings aren't there.
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1: He's here. He's here. 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
2: 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Our number, 877-381-3811, 877-381-3811. Hope you folks are doing well. Oh, that's weird. Never mind. So, Prince Reza Pahlavi. I'm a big fan of this man. I didn't know much about him. I've learned a little bit about him over time. The Shah's son. Guy's a class act. He's been a class act all through what's taking place. He's put out a proposal. His proposal's quite simple. That if the regime falls, which of course we all hope it does, at least those of us who don't want to deal with it again, that he would be willing for about 100 days to lead a temporary intermediate government and help bring in, you know, a governing process, a republic, a parliamentary democracy, something or other, bring all the parties together to try to do that. And on my Fox show, Victor Davis Hanson suggested that really we ought to support a government outside of Iran, a government in waiting. He felt that Prince Reza Pahlavi would likely be the best person to run that government, to be in charge of it, and that we should, rather than giving money to the regime in Iran, money that we unfreeze, that we say may belong to them, should be given to the government in waiting. I agree with all that. I agree with all that. I agree with what Victor said. And then on top of that, before we get to that point, perhaps we need to arm the Iranian people. You know, wasn't that controversial 8 years of the Reagan administration? Apparently it's controversial now for reasons I don't know. But if you really want to defeat the regime and help internally to replace the regime, you can't I just don't believe you can replace the regime from 40,000 feet. I just don't think so. And the regime is digging in. Hopefully it'll fall, God willing. But I hope the Republican Party doesn't fall in November before it's too late, quite frankly. Anyway, so Prince Reza Pahlavi was cornered by a German journalist. And the German journalist asks him, are you an Israeli agent? Isn't that offensive, Mr. Producer? Are you an Israeli agent? And without skipping a beat, he turns to this guy and he says, no, but my grandfather gave refuge to Jews when you burned them in ovens. Is that not the perfect response? Unbelievable. And he's so right. Most people, I don't think Iranians have this problem, but I think others do, including many Jews, don't understand the history between Persia and the Jewish people and King Cyrus. Don't understand it. I'm not going to go over it today. I've gone over it before, but maybe I'll address it again because, you know, audiences come and go. But it's very important. There's a very close connection between the two. Very close. Now, they know it in Israel, and they know it in the leadership in Israel, of course, because they have, that's that part of the world, and they have to deal with these things. And so the people are very close. Very close. Now, I understand that the Israel haters and Jew haters and anti-Semites don't get all that, but you get all that, right? because we've talked about that before, but it's absolutely true. And he was quite a king. He was actually an emperor. And an incredibly brilliant military tactician. He conquered so much of that area of the world, and yet he didn't enslave these people. He didn't enslave the Jews. He didn't do anything of the sort. In fact, in the case of the Jews, because the first temple was destroyed, he allowed them to go back to what is Jerusalem and to work on building the second temple without interference or anything of the kind. He said, go for it. He was a very benevolent dictator, as they say, a benevolent emperor. Here I said I'll discuss it later, but I'm discussing it now. It's okay. So, the prince, hopefully the future Shah, he's well aware of this. He explains these things. But obviously the German journalist who ran up to him and said what he said doesn't know anything about it. Nothing. In the Jerusalem Post, Tehran readies to crush renewed unrest, risking war to maintain control of the Strait of Hormuz. A senior Iranian official told Reuters that Iran would shift to a fully offensive posture after Washington ruled out extending a temporary ceasefire agreement. See, these people are in the leadership there. They're no good, folks. They're no damn good. And they're not going to give up, and they're not going to surrender. Tehran has already begun positioning itself, it goes on, to suppress potential domestic unrest. Okay, these ads keep popping up. And whether the prolonged economic hardship that could result from an extended U.S. blockade or a return to more active conflict with the U.S., according to international experts. At the same time, reports indicate Tehran remains open to negotiations, provided any agreement meets all of its demands, including leaving the Strait of Hormuz under Iranian control. You believe that? The Institute for the Study of War assessed that hardliners within Iran's Supreme National Security Council could support a deal with the U.S., provided it meets Tehran's terms. Okay, we all get that, right? Hey, we want $324 billion. We want to control the Strait of Hormuz. Well, you know what? That would be horrendous. That would mean the situation was better before the war than after the war. Surely we can't do that. The assessment was based on an Axios report. Well, that's a problem, because Axios is radical left. Later confirmed by a spokesperson by the Iraqi Kurdistan presidency to Iran International that the IRGC command Yabba-dabba-doo had maintained indirect contact with the U.S., and preferred to resolve the conflict through negotiations. Well, of course, that's a lie. And the president put out a Truth Social, said there are no discussions. Despite this preference, a senior Iranian official told Reuters that Iran would shift to a fully offensive posture after Washington ruled out extending a temporary ceasefire agreement. Iranian entities must be prepared to escalate tensions in the Strait and wider region as Iran will be ready to make decisions. Now, I also told you last evening that the Russians and the Communist Chinese and the North Koreans are pouring weapon systems now into Iran, because we've taken the foot off the gas pedal on the military side. We're not doing anything except playing defense. And so they're arming up. I think this is a big mistake. They're recalibrating. They're adjusting their tactics, and on and on and on. Ceasefire, no wonder they want extended ceasefire. Well, they got one. The president basically said, look, whether there's an extension to the ceasefire or not, we're obviously doing what we're doing. So while we're relying almost exclusively then on the economic pressure, which is outstanding, the pressure we're placing on them, militarily, they're adjusting to this. They're also, as we talked about last night, blowing out all the reformers and just people who they may not be sure of, and they're putting all these brass knuckle enforcers and hardliners, so-called, into these positions. So they're reinforcing the police state. Reinforcing it. The continued attacks on vessels crossing the Strait of Hormuz without coordinating with Iran's Persian Gulf Strait Authority suggest that the regime would be unlikely to accept an agreement that did not leave the waterway under Iranian control. So they have a lot of demands, and I think our position has to be, do not bend to this. Do not look for so-called off-ramps. None of that, period. None of that. Just finish him off. We'll be right back.
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Bam. NBC News. This is just further evidence of what's going on here. Let's see. Russia is shipping explosives to Iran to bolster its missile and drone arsenal in the U.S. war. They haven't been previously reported, but it underscores the deepening strategic alliance between Moscow and Tehran. Now, this is only possible because we're not hammering them, America. That's why. It's only possible because of that. Now, Russia's shipping them. According to a European government document obtained by NBC News. And when we wait, they're not going to just sit there. They're not wetting themselves. They're not, oh my God, what are we going to do? They're doing. They're playing offense. I feel like we play defense. If they hit us, we hit them. If they hit this one, we hit that one. We'll hit them twice as hard, three times as hard. They hit this, we hit that. You understand what I'm saying? That's problematic as far as I'm concerned. But that's what's happening. That is what's happening. Mm-hmm. Let's see here. I'm looking to see if I can pull any other of the

disparate pieces together. All right, in the region, let's look at Turkey. Turkey. Mark, what does Turkey have to do with anything? It has to do with a lot. Daily Wire. How Turkey's making a bid to bring back a modern Ottoman Empire. From Syria to Jerusalem, Ankara is building the alliances and footholds needed to become the Middle East's dominant power. There's a lot going on over there, and a lot of it's not good. We were on the offensive. Things were breaking our way, but then we hit the brakes. And we started listening to the Arabs. We started listening to Erdogan in Turkey. Listened to the Pakistanis, also Islamist, you know, radicals in that government. Turkey's mutual defense pact with Saudi Arabia and Pakistan, you know, it's amazing, they just signed this, is a step toward the ultimate ambition of Turkish President Recep Tayyip Erdogan to make Ankara a powerhouse across the entire territory of the old Ottoman Empire. The Mecca Joint Defense Agreement, signed in Mecca on August 7 by Erdogan, Saudi Crown Prince Mohammed bin Salman, this guy's a sleazeball, and Pakistani Prime Minister Shahbaz Sharif, the foreign minister there has all the power, really, I believe, commits the three countries to a NATO-type alliance among Sunni states that would treat an attack on any one of them as an attack on all of them. Well, that's odd. Wasn't that long ago when Iran hit Saudi Arabia. I don't remember everybody jumping into action. Do you folks? I don't remember that. Let's see here. Bear with me. The PAC will help counterbalance Iranian regional power, but it will also position Turkey as the military and political leader of the Sunni Ring of Fire, advancing the Turkish president's vision of a modern Ottoman sphere of influence, according to Chaim Soberstein, the chairman of the Jerusalem Center for Applied Policy. Which is all odd, really, because Turkey's been working with Iran, Turkey's been working with Qatar. But Turkey has different strategies for different countries, right? He'll stab Iran in the back, happily so. The PAC won't, okay, I already said that. All these goals help him to progress and cement his position as the hegemon in the Middle East. Ankara is seeking to expand its own military capabilities. At the NATO summit in Ankara last month, President Trump said he would consider allowing Turkey to purchase F-35 stealth fighters, potentially reversing a ban imposed after Erdogan's government bought Russia's S-400 missile system in violation of our law. Mm-hmm. Turkey was removed from the F-35 program in 2019 over concerns that operating the Russian system alongside the American stealth fighter could expose sensitive information about the aircraft to Moscow. In other words, how it works well, or its gaps, its problems. Congress subsequently prohibited the transfer of F-35s to Turkey unless Ankara no longer possessed the S-400. But they still do. Unfortunately, the president still said... Well, it's going to be blocked by the House and the Senate no matter what, no matter which party's in anyway. That's the truth. The president also embraced this alliance itself. In a post on Sunday, he praised the leaders of Saudi Arabia, Turkey, and Pakistan for signing the Mecca Agreement. I raised questions. Why? Calling it a big, bold, and important first step, and saying it showed the Middle East was coming together and becoming better able to defend itself. They're not doing this to defend themselves, my humble opinion. Now, while Ankara, that is Turkey, contributes its own NATO-backed military and sophisticated defense industry, the PAC could ultimately benefit Turkey most by giving Erdogan a broad security and political network through which to project Turkish power across the former Ottoman sphere. I don't like the fact he's in NATO, he's aligned with Russia, he backs Hamas, he's aligned with Qatar. This guy is bad, bad, bad, bad news. Erdogan also gets a way to unite otherwise divided Sunni states around a common adversary. Guess which one that is, Mr. Producer.
Israel. He sees Jerusalem as particularly powerful in that regard, arguing that the city can serve as a shared cause among countries with otherwise competing interests, and one with deep historical resonance for Turkey, whose Ottoman predecessors ruled Jerusalem for roughly 400 years. He conquered it. The pathways to consolidate his leadership and dominance is through a broad Sunni alliance. Yeah. And it goes on. So you can see what a dangerous SOB this guy really is. And he's just plowing ahead. And no, he should never get one F-35, in my humble opinion. Just my opinion. We'll be right back.

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1: All right, we have a big story here that broke at 7:25 p.m., literally 10 minutes ago. This is the Detroit Free Press. Anti-Muslim rally draws hundreds of protesters outside Dearborn Library. This is Dearbornistan, Michigan. The Dearborn City Council meeting Tuesday, August 18, began with a prayer as hundreds of people gathered outside for an anti-Muslim protest and counter-protests. You know, I would call it anti-Islamist, but the media are the media. The Christian Crusader March is being led by right-wing provocateur Jake Lang, with the help of Detroit pastor Lorenzo Sewell, who hosted Lang at his church on Sunday. Lang's protests are part of a long history of anti-Muslim protests. That's what they say, by some Christian extremists targeting the city over the past 20 years. It's a lot of inflammatory statements here about this group. I don't know anything about the leadership or the groups or anything else. But let's see if they treat the mayor of Dearbornistan the same way. And we know he's a radical kook. People in the crowd sprinted to reach Lang when he arrived. As of 6 p.m., Tuesday's rally appears to be the largest crowd Lang has drawn among his five visits to Metro Detroit since November. Many in the crowd outside the Henry Ford Library. Henry Ford Library. Can you imagine that? You see, Dearborn was a big, maybe still is, Ford Motor Company plant, assembly line and so forth. And so you had a lot of blue-collar workers. And then over time, and not a very long time, these individuals moved in to these blue-collar areas. And then they moved in by the thousands and the tens of thousands. And this is what's happening. This is how towns and cities are being taken over very quickly. Some Christians and Muslims outside the library debated religion. Anti-Jewish sentiment was also present at the rally, with at least one Nazi flag present and some people chanting anti-Semitic remarks and some yelling profanities at Lang, a white Christian nationalist who's denounced his Jewish heritage. Boy, you got quite a crowd. In a news conference on Monday, August 17, Dearborn officials said they will protect free speech rights and will strictly enforce laws and ordinances to protect public safety. Outside the library, more than an hour before the meeting was set to begin, a crowd member asked those who love Jesus to cheer and received a rousing response. Oh, Mr. Producer, can I ask you a question? What would I do there? I mean, I'd be hated by everybody, I guess, right? The Nazis on one side and the Islamists on the other? Maybe I should just go to a McDonald's, you know what I mean? I'd prefer to do that anyway, as you know, folks. All right, let's see here. Let's get back to this. A truck with a digital screen that read racism, the clown show nobody asked for, no hate in Dearborn. There's a lot of hate in Dearborn. Jack Lang clown show and more drove by the protest several times ahead of the meeting. Dearborn officials moved the city council meeting, which usually takes place at the Dearborn Administrative Center, to the library down the street in anticipation of the large crowd. Ahead of the meeting, police blocked the south side of Michigan Avenue in front of the library to cars as the crowd began to gather. Hours ahead of the city council meeting and rally today, the Michigan Democratic Party and several elected Democrats denounced the anti-Muslim protests and shared support for the city of Dearborn and its residents. Statements sent to the media late Tuesday morning, Governor Gretchen Whitmer said she's been in contact with Dearborn Mayor Abdullah Hamad. She echoed the remarks of Dearborn Police Chief Isaiah Shaheen and local officials, encouraging residents not to confront or engage with demonstrators. Goes on. Michigan Democratic Party Chair Curtis Hertel made a statement on behalf of the Michigan Democratic Party. U.S. Senator Lisa Slotnick, she's disgusting to me. She ran as a moderate, and then she swings hard left, just like the governor of Virginia is disgusting to me. Scamburger, I call her. She's just awful. Anyway, Lisa Slotnick, Rashida Tlaib, we know her. Others, Darian Camilleri and whatever. Oh, yeah, Benson, the gubernatorial nominee, another head case, have also denounced hate and shared support for Dearborn community. Mm-hmm. It's a lot of hate coming out of that Dearborn community, quite frankly. A lot of hate. Remember that pastor, the Christian pastor? They were going to name a street after Hamas or something or other. And he went to the meeting and he objected to it. Remember what the mayor told him? And I paraphrase, you're not welcome here. You can get out of our community. I don't remember the Democratic infrastructure getting all worked up about that. Does anybody else?
3: No, I don't.
1: That's right. Because they didn't. Yeah. I don't see a lot of this activity in New York, a lot of support for what's going on there. I'm just reading an update, ladies and gentlemen, as we go along here. Hold on 1 second, please. We're getting there. All right, let's see here. Bear with me. Extra anti-Muslim rally, blah, blah, blah. Okay, not seeing anything else there. Yeah, okay. In the meantime, you know what's going on in New York? Oh, yeah. All kinds of hate crimes and hate speech and all the rest. And two-thirds of it is aimed at... Let's see, who's it aimed at? I don't know. Jews in New York. Anybody surprised by this? It's just incredible. It's getting worse and worse and worse and worse. In New York, where a significant part of the population is Jewish, I think 10 to 15%. I used to think more, you know, I'm sort of adopted there. But that's about it. But it's still a significant number compared to other populations and so forth. Let's see here. Let me look. I cannot find that story on the hate crimes and everything else. But you can take my word for it or look it up yourself, okay? We'll be right back.
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But listen anyway. They know they're probably wrong. Mark Levin is on the radio.

0: International Fellowship Christians and Jews. What a group. What a terrific group, really. Bringing together Christians and Jews all over the world to fight anti-Semitism, which continues to rise around the world every day, and the Jewish people continue to pay the price from growing threats against... Oh, wait a minute. I hear a little birdie, America. This would be my wife, Mr. Producer. Hello, wifey.
1: Hello. Do I say tweet tweet since you said you heard a little
0: Why not?
1: Birdie?
0: Why not?
1: I don't know. Didn't Michael Jackson have, like, what was that song with tweet tweet?
0: Honey,
1: I don't know. Never mind. I'm aging myself.
0: You know, it's funny, ladies and gentlemen. I'm 2 years older than my wife. And she always cracks a joke about my age. You're older than I am. You're older than I am. It's very funny, though.
1: Wait, actually.
0: Yeah?
1: You jumped to that conclusion by my statement. I didn't say you're old. I said I was referring to the song.
0: No, but I'm saying generally.
1: There's a little bit of sensitivity here, Mr.
0: Well,
1: Mrs.
0: America. What are you going to? I don't know. I really don't care about it.
1: Oh, okay.
0: No, it's true.
1: Really?
0: No, I don't. It doesn't bother me at all. It really doesn't. You know, people live into their 80s, 90s, 100s. I got a long way to go, kid.
1: You do.
0: Yeah?
1: You do. I can't wait.
0: Unless
1: to
0: I drop dead of a heart attack, that'll be a whole other story.
1: Tomorrow morning, we're going on a run.
0: No, we're not.
1: For sure.
0: I don't run.
1: Oh.
0: God. Oh. Okay, thank you. That's another joke. I love you.
1: Love you, too.
0: Okay. Yellow. Where was I, Mr. Producer, until I interrupted myself? Yes, okay. We love the International Fellowship of Christians and Jews, the coming together of the two first Abrahamic religions. My mouth broke. I know what I'm saying. Both of them are pointing out that anti-Semitism has continued to arise around the world every day. And the people in the Holy Land continue to pay a very high price for this. And when you look around the world, you can see the Jews are being targeted in the Middle East. It used to be the Christians, but they've been either killed or chased out of the entire Middle East. And now they're being slaughtered in Africa. From growing threats against Jewish communities to acts of violence, harassment, intimidation, many Jewish families are living with fear simply because they're Jewish. And take a look at Bethlehem. When it was under the control of the Israeli government, it was protected. It was 85% Christian. And then with the Oslo Accords and other agreements associated with it, well, it became part of the Palestinian quote-unquote territory. And now it's 10% Christian and 90% so-called Palestinian. That's how it works. In Dearborn, Michigan, in Paterson, New Jersey, and other places around our country and certainly around the world. So here you have Bethlehem, the birthplace of Jesus, which is now 10% Christian. And this is what I mean about Judea and Samaria. That's the birthplace of Judaism. Do you know the holiest site of Judaism? Almost 4,000 years old is Judaism. The holiest site is the Temple Mount in Jerusalem. So you know what happened? Islam, which was given birth, I think it's 1,400 years ago, they built the temple. On the Temple Mount, they built that temple, the mosque with the golden dome, right there on the holiest Jewish site. The holiest Jewish site. Can you believe that, Mr. Producer? And if Jews go there on their own, they'll be slaughtered. Pretty much. They have to have permission from the IDF now. So they purposely built that mosque, which they now call and have called since they built it, actually, their third most sacred site in Islam. They built it right on top of the first most sacred site of Judaism. which was there 2,500 years before a single Muslim existed, because the faith didn't exist. So that's what some of this is about, ladies and gentlemen. To tell you the truth, if you look on a map, Israel is a pinprick if you look in the Middle East. And the idea that if they, only they could get the land back from the Israelis, there'd be peace in our time, is a lie. 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You know, we talk about it. We think about it. Some people don't even think about it. Okay. 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Okay. Turkey's making a bid to bring back a modern empire. We talked about that. Russia is arming up. Iran, we talked about that. That's what's going on here. That's what's going on here. When we're here in third hour, I'm going to focus a little bit more on the domestic side as well. We have a DSA leader who comes out and admits he hates the Constitution. Well, he's not the only one. Let's be honest. The Democrats do, too. Let's see, I have it right here, as a matter of fact. We'll have to read about it. We can hear about it. Help me out there, Ron. Which one is it? It's near the end, I think. I want the gentleman that I just said from the DSA who put down the Constitution. Yeah, that's him. Let's do cut one. You're right. Go.
2: Yeah, the way I'd phrase it is, of the DSA caucuses that believe in democracy as an end goal, Mug is the only one that sees revolution as a necessity to get there. And of the caucuses in DSA that see the necessity of revolution, we're the only ones that see democracy as the end goal. So the two things that we're famous for is our commitment to a program and our hatred of the United States Constitution.
0: Okay, so hold on now. So the Democrat Party keeps talking about a big tent. So they're going to bring people in like this who hate the Constitution. That's why they talk about deconstructing it. But so does Hakeem Jeffries. So does Elizabeth Warren. So does Chris Murphy. So does Buttigieg. Go ahead.
2: What the program does is it gives us a roadmap to revolution, and it gives us the obstacle that we finally will have to get over to have a revolution, which is the United States Constitution, basis of the United States government.
0: Okay, now the guy speaks the truth that the obstacle to the revolution is the United States Constitution, which I've been telling you for a quarter of a century, which is why they attack it, which is why the Democrat Party attack it, which is why the media attack it. So in this, they're all in the same, and we have to defend it. Otherwise, we will lose the country. Remember, we're constitutional conservatives, not nationalists, not progressivists, not populists. We'll be right back.

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5: 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Our number, 877-381-3811, 877-381-3811. We'll be taking calls in about 15, 20 minutes or so for those who care, for those who wish to participate. I know, and I want to apologize in advance. Sometimes I'll give out the number, and then I don't take any callers because either I've guessed or I'm in the middle of something, and it just doesn't work out. But I'll try and do the best I can tonight. I want to go back to this cut with a guy named Cliff Connolly, the Democratic Socialists of America member, who just a few months ago made it abundantly clear that that group hates the Constitution. Now, first of all, you and I knew this. And the Democrat Party hates the Constitution. That's why they're all talking about destroying the independence of the court by packing it. That's why they're all talking about eliminating the Electoral College, which means smaller states will have no say whatsoever. Or big states with small populations. And as I've told you many times, it'll come down to about 12 states. And in those states, it'll come down to Democratic metropolitan areas. And so this is the reason they want to get rid of the Electoral College. It has nothing to do with slavery 250 years ago. That's not why that was put in place. That was put in place to ensure every corner of the country would have representation. Now, the Democrat Party has never embraced Americanism. Never. Slavery and segregation and eugenics and Jim Crow and let's eliminate the Electoral College so three-fourths of the country isn't involved in our government. I mean, that the Congress, what they mean is get rid of the Senate. This is their plan. Get rid of the Senate. We just have a parliament. And the parliament picks the president like they do all over the world. So you would actually have no say in who the president is. You understand? The other proposal out there by the Democrats is to eliminate the Electoral College and have a direct vote. And that's where, of course, the Democrat cities and states will have the most power. You won't even see a candidate in three-fourths of the country campaigning there. Certainly not in smaller states, and yet, as smaller population states. And yet, many of these big, smaller population states make it possible for you to eat where the farmers and the ranchers are. make it possible for you to drive your car or your truck, because that's where the natural gas and the oil are. Make it possible to have all kinds of products that are created into, you know, like the iPhone or televisions and so forth and so on. That is all these materials. They're not in the cities. They're not in the heavily populated areas. They're in the more rural areas, aren't they? Certainly much of it, if not most of it. And yet they would have no representation. You could see how the country would tear into pieces, tear into factions, and tear itself apart, which is exactly what the framers were opposed to. When I hear these young punks just going there about we're going to get rid of this, we're going to do that, have no experience, never got dirt under their fingers. They think they know everything because they took some college courses, or maybe they went, got a PhD or a law degree, or who the hell knows, who cares? The point is, why should we care what they think, and why should we listen to them? Here's Cliff Connolly. Now, we're going to take this a little slower. A DSA member. Now, there were four, five, six of them who were getting together and had this Zoom call. And it was recorded, and I guess they were impressed with themselves. They put it out. Hat tip, I hate to say it, to Mediaite, June 2025. I'm sorry, I said a few months ago. A year ago. Go.
3: Yeah, the way I'd phrase it is, of the DSA caucuses that believe in democracy as an end goal, Mug is the only one that sees revolution as a necessity to get there. And of the caucuses in DSA that see the necessity of revolution, we're the only ones that see democracy as the end goal. So the two things that we're famous for is our commitment to a program and our hatred of the United States Constitution. And what the program does is it gives us a roadmap to revolution, and it gives us the obstacle that we finally will have to get over to have a revolution, which is the United States Constitution, the basis of the United States government.
5: Now, we are constitutional conservatives, as I said. So it's up to us to stand up to this. It's up to us to dispute this, to challenge this, to confront this in our homes, with our friends, yes, in our workplace, in our social environments, in our churches and synagogues and elsewhere, to confront it. Or your kid might turn into one of these, or somebody else's kid might. Let me tell you something. You may work your ass off to make sure they don't. They still might. So, it's something that needs to be fought and debated. And when I watch online pseudo-conservatives, not talking about abolishing the Constitution, but more government, more redistribution of wealth, more spending. And I'm hearing this from people who used to be individuals I admired as conservative individuals, but not so much anymore. Not so much anymore. You know, it's interesting. Convention of States, something that I support and have supported and wrote a whole entire book on it. Mark Beckler, who runs that organization as well. When I first thought about this subject, I was strongly against it. And then when I read it and started to research it and go deeper and deeper and deeper, why is this language in the Constitution that provides for a convention of states? Then it all made sense to me. It was George Mason who got up 2 days before they closed the convention and said, hey, I got an issue here. And that is, what if Congress turns out tyrannical? We have all the amendments going through Congress. We got to do better than that. So they had a compromise. And the compromise was essentially, okay, the states, if the states and the conventions in states, if the states come forward with amendments to the Constitution, 34 states, they can present them to Congress. Congress would have nothing but a ministerial task of signing off on the fact that they received them. And then you would go through the usual, you'd need 38 states to vote yes on an amendment. So it's a high bar. And yet we still had opposition. I think 20 states are in. I'll have to check with Meckler. I think 20 states are in. And considering there's not a massive amount of money or publicity behind this, that's pretty amazing. And my point, too, is this. One of the people online who's talking about more federal intervention and, you know, the dollar that shouldn't be the reserve currency for the rest of the world and going on and on, that individual, I won't mention their name, when we met with that individual, I and some other conservatives pressing the case for Convention of States, he didn't support it. He didn't support it. So when you take that into consideration, and now he's apparently part of this group that wants more federal government intervention, and I thought he was one of the most conservative people out there. I mean, it's very perplexing. It's just not a logical or rational thought process, in my humble opinion. We have people who want to destroy the Constitution. Some of them say it, most of them don't. Most of the Democrats want to destroy it. That's why they attack our founders. They claim that they were all slave owners. They all weren't, but they claim it anyway. 10 states that ratified the Constitution early on, and significant black populations that actually voted. You heard me. They voted. And so, you know, I have to shake my head when I see this this rump movement. It's going to have to define itself. It's going to have to do a better job. We're going to take a short break. I want to get to one other thing. We'll be right back.
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4: Bringing the family together every night. A

I want to get to some of these results in Florida for you folks, where they had the Democrat Party and Republican Party primary, the way it's supposed to work. Not these, what they call jungle primaries, where everybody runs in the same primary, which is really intended to help Democrats or liberal Republicans. And there were a couple of races on the Democrat side, and I want to get to some on the Republican side, where you had these DSA radical kooks trying to take on really quite very liberal, a couple of very liberal Democrats. One is a relatively moderate Democrat. And so Wasserman Schultz, she was the radical liberal running against the communists. You understand? She won. It was supposed to be ultra close, but it was not ultra close. She got 45.6% of the vote against somebody named Holness, who got 22.9% of the vote. And these are changed districts, as you know, because of the great governor, Ron DeSantis, having to deal with California and so forth. There's another one I'm looking for, a gentleman by the name of Moskowitz, who's more moderate than some of the more liberal Democrats. He was running against another one. He got 63.5% of the vote with 90% of the vote in, so he is easily taking out the DSA candidate. So this needs to be said. The DSA is not as strong as people think it is, particularly districts that are not the so heavily blue, blue, blue, and blue. So there is that. Now you'll notice Schultz is Jewish and Moskowitz is Jewish, and so they wanted to take them out because they both are avid supporters of the State of Israel as well. So there is something going on here that's not very pretty in that regard. All right, let me look at some of the Republicans. One of the most grotesque races was this guy who was taking on Randy Fine, the incumbent. He's been there one term. He's a good man. He and I have become quite friendly, which means, of course, he comes under a brutal attack. And I want to get to this number here because there is something a little troubling, not with his number, but generally, I'm getting there. Oops. Oops, oops, oops. Come on now. Let's get to the Republicans. It's not the easiest system here that's been set up to look at this, you know? Well, let me just tell you what I know. Randy Fine.

0: Fine won the Republican nomination in his district. But the guy running against him, the main guy, is a Nazi, serious Nazi. Don't get me wrong, I'm not calling somebody that. And he put out one of the most horrific ads in the history of politics just the other day. It was so grotesque that even Hakeem Jeffries denounced it. Denounced it. The speaker denounced it. And a number of other people, including other Democrats, denounced it. It was that sick. The problem is this. Fine got about 59% of the vote. This guy got over 18% of the vote, Mr. Producer. Almost one in five votes cast. Now think about that. And that's in the Republican primary, in that district. That's pretty damn sick. Let me see how Byron Donalds did. Now, I called Byron Donalds today, about 2-3 hours before the show. I think it was pretty clear he was going to win. And let us see. I'm doing this. It's live. This is live and national. Byron Donalds. Let's see. Byron Donalds vote tally. Vote tally. Let's take a look. Let's see what comes up. What is with the what is with the news? They can't do this easily. Well, he's going to face this guy Dave Jolly, and I want to get into that in the general election as well. But first, let me find what Byron's number was. He is the winner, obviously, for the gubernatorial. A Republican gubernatorial race. He's going to be running a guy named Jolly. He used to be Republican. You know, guys who were Republicans who become Democrats are the worst. It's like people who smoked and don't smoke anymore. They're like the most, you know, extreme on the issue. Okay. Well, anyway, so this guy Jolly, he lost to Crist. Remember that guy? He was the governor for a while, and he had been a Republican, then he became Democrat and so forth. Well, he lost to him, and he's been a commentator on MSLSD, whatever they call it now, doesn't matter, MSLSD. He's been a commentator there, and so he's decided to run for the Democrat nomination. Apparently he's won it. It's not that he had a big battle there, but that's going to go on, and you can be sure they're going to throw as much dirt as they can possibly find at Byron. They've probably been holding it back. But we'll see how that works out. We're hurt all over the state of Florida. That doesn't hurt. I'm just seeing... while I'm talking, I'm still looking. Mr. Producer, if you can look too, that would be great. Byron Donalds, what percentage of the vote he's gotten... I'm sure there are people in the audience already yelling at us. Hey, you got this. I know, but I'm doing a radio show and looking at the same time. All right, let me look at one more, and then we're going to move on, and Mr. Producer will help me find. Well, here it is. Yeah, you're right. 49.1% I have. Jay Collins is the lieutenant governor, who's actually a very good guy. He got 24.7%. I've got about 80% of the vote in here. But that's the ballpark in there. Jay Collins is a combat veteran, a very tough guy. Lost part of his left leg, I think it is. And as I say, he's a very good man. He's the lieutenant governor. He's just not known very well, I don't think. And, of course, Byron is. And Byron was backed by the president before anybody else got in, which is a way of signaling, don't everybody else get in. All right, let me take a couple of calls. I promised I would. Let us go to Diane, Easton, Pennsylvania. There was a great boxer that came out of there, wasn't there, Diane? Larry Holmes.
1: Oh, you yes, I remember. I met a relative of his at work. I couldn't believe it. And I live right near Larry Holmes Drive.
0: Yeah. So. Now, he was quite a boxer. Then there were a lot of tough opponents at that time. And you're in Easton, PA, which I've been to, really wonderful place, and you're listening on Sirius XM Satellite. So how are you?
1: You know, I'm good, and it's to say it's an honor to speak to you is an understatement. Mark,
0: oh, you're sweet.
1: My thing now is I need to understand why things happen. I don't really care so much what happened. I really want to know why. And so now as you're talking about the DSA and the quotes we're hearing, we're going to cancel the Constitution. You know, we don't like it. And then I said, well, wait a second. Why would you be bothering to talk about packing the court? Who's going to be, are we going to have a president?
0: You know, that's a great point. Diane, don't hang up. Diane says, wait a minute, you're going to eliminate the Constitution. What's the point of packing the Supreme Court? Brilliant. We're going to bring Diane back if she hasn't hung up. We'll be right back.
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0: This is the nation's town hall meeting, and you can join in at 877-381-3811.
1: All right, I'm just posting. One in Florida. Let me just put it to you this way. As I see this right now, you don't need to watch TV all night. The good guys won and the bad guys lost. Congratulations to Byron Donalds and Randy Fine and the other Patriots who won in Florida. Congratulations to them all. The gropers and the woke right got their tuchuses kicked in Florida, ladies and gentlemen. And in these key Democrat races, the DSA commies, they're getting their tuchuses kicked, too. Tuchus is Yiddish for ass. I'm trying to clean up my act just a little bit, Mr. Producer. So people are wondering, tuchus is Yiddish for ass. But people don't want me saying ass that much. So if I can't say ass that much, I'll say tuchus every now and then. Don't you agree, Ron? Sure. I don't know what's wrong with the word ass. It's in the Bible, right? Multiple times, talks about the ass and the asses, and so I'm doing the same thing. I'm very biblical when I use that word. So, yeah, exactly. All right, let's see here. Okay, I'm supposed to do a sponsor, but I want to first get to, I want to get back here to our friend Diane. So, Diane, you made a great point. Why do they want to pack the Supreme Court if they want to destroy the whole thing? I think it's the gateway, you know what I mean? If they can pack the court. What's that?
2: What's their plan?
1: Their plan is to burn everything down, and they, you know, that's the bottom line. These people are despicable. And it amazes me, two types of people. These punks who haven't done anything with their lives, they're smarter than all the rest of us. They're smarter than every generation that's come along at the time of the Constitution and since the Constitution. They have no respect for our history, no respect for our country, because they were taught that. And they were taught that in school. And even if they have very patriotic parents and Republican parents, they defy them. They just go in the other direction. They denounce them. They look down on them. Because they've come to be as cocky as the moron professors and teachers who teach them. That's what I think.
2: How did the founders know, the framers, how did the framers know that this was a possibility? I mean, doesn't it boggle your mind?
1: Yes, because they studied ancient history. They had gone through a revolution. The most important book they read, and the most important person to them at the time was Montesquieu, in The Spirit of the Laws. And that's where you'll find where they talk about, where Montesquieu talks about, and he uses the phrase, power checking power. And Locke talked about it to some extent, too, and Aristotle talked about it to some extent, too. In other words, man is imperfect, and there's certain men out there, mankind, that is, and there's certain men and women, of course, out there who are just literally evil. And so you can't set up a system that is based on virtue alone or based on good intentions alone, because it'll never work, number one. And number two, you provide an opportunity for evil to step in and take over the whole thing. And that's what we're dealing with right now. That's why they want to get rid of these constitutional barriers. They hate the Constitution because the Constitution has all these checks and balances and separation of power in it. And if you want to do what they want to do, nationalize private property and seize it and so forth and so on, and a thousand other things that pop into their minds, the consent of the governed is a problem. Separation of powers is a problem. Federalism is a problem, that is, states' rights, unless they can use them in a state to destroy their rights. Things of that sort. So this Constitution, the Electoral College is an obstacle to them. This system is set up to protect us from two types of tyranny, really. The mob and the dictator.
2: Does the word moral bother them?
1: No, I don't know any of these people. I don't. Probably, they probably define morality, you know, as advancing their cause.
2: Ah, okay.
1: Their ideology. And that's what Marxists do, if they talk about morality at all. What have you done or what do you do? You're very sharp.
2: Oh, bless your heart. I'm a day older than our president, and I like to remind him of that every once in a while.
1: Yeah,
2: but isn't he amazing? But no, I retired, Mark. I was in, you know, administrative, sit on my ass at a computer all day kind of a job.
1: Mm-hmm.
2: And then I retired and I started to feel infirm. And so I said, well, I think I'll try to go back to work, find something easy. And I said, oh, I could be a greeter at Walmart. I could do that. I like mm-hmm. to talk. They put me on a cash register, Mark. It's the most fun I've ever had.
1: Really?
2: I talk to people all day, and I wear my Tea Party gear. I'm not allowed to, you know, wear my Trump was right about everything button, but
1: no.
2: I wear my Tea Party gear, and it encourages people to speak to me. They're all worried, Mark. They're all mm-hmm. worried. The young mm-hmm. people, the old people. And I just say, you just keep fighting. I don't know how you're going to fight. It's up to you. You have a skill. You
1: communicating,
2: have
1: talking, whatever role you have in life is good enough. It's important, yeah. You know,
2: to do something. And I, yeah. you know, I'm glad that I have lived. I never thought I'd live this long, but I'm glad I've lived this long to contribute to the war effort.
1: Mm-hmm. Well, thank you so much. You're a sweetheart. I appreciate it. You take care of yourself in Eastern Pennsylvania and give them all our best. All right. Wasn't she great? Let's go to Marty, Cleveland, Tennessee. And I've been to Cleveland, Tennessee. The great Sirius XM satellite. Marty, go right ahead.
3: Mark, it's a great pleasure to talk with you. I've been listening to you for a lot of years and
1: love
3: your books, love your radio program, TV show, and everything. I just wanted to make a point about these democratic socialists that say they want to just shred the Constitution, you know, so they're looking to get elected. When they get elected to office, don't they have to take an oath of office that says they're going to support and uphold
1: Well, this is a crucially important point you're bringing up, yes, that they have to support and uphold the Constitution of the United States. And it's been my position, and I want to push, and I'm glad you reminded me, that there's no way anybody who says they oppose the Constitution or want to destroy it should be sworn in to be a House or a Senate member. That's not just a formality. You're putting your hand on the Bible, your other hand in the air. You're swearing for a reason to uphold the Constitution of the United States. And just because some people elect you from some district or even some state, and they decide that they want somebody who rejects the Constitution, the Constitution says no. That oath of office that people take, it's not in the Constitution, but it's an oath nonetheless. And it's not there just for tradition or formality. It is there because it means something. So if you can't legitimately take that oath, or if you take it with false intentions, that's not acceptable. And so I think there should be a battle on the ground of the House, on the floor of the House, on the floor of the Senate, that conservatives especially should say, no, we're not going to see people who reject the Constitution of the United States. Now, the Democrats have a tough time with it because they reject it. And they've told us in how many ways they want to destroy it. But that doesn't mean we have to go along with their program, does it?
3: That's right. It just makes me angry, Mark, every time I hear that.
1: I know. It's pathetic. We've got people right now, hellholes all over the world, fighting and dying for this country. We don't even know. And then we have people we do know about. We certainly know about people in the past who have. And it's simply unacceptable, you know.
3: We live in the greatest country in the world, and it's all due to that our founding fathers and that brilliant document they started this country.
1: You're 100% right.
3: Just 100% for that, and God bless you, sir. Appreciate
1: you
3: very much.
1: You too, Marty. You too. Let us go to Dash, Portland, Oregon. I must confess, I've never been there. On the Mark Levin app, how are you?
4: I'm well. How about you, sir?
1: I'm good enough. Thank you.
4: Do you hear me okay?
1: I hear you beautifully.
4: Perfect.
1: Speak to me.
4: I want to talk about the folks that are talking about boots on the ground, and they mean American boots on the ground.
1: Yeah, Matt Gaetz keeps talking about boots on the ground. I didn't know he supported that, but he keeps talking about it.
4: That is a red herring. Mm-hmm. That is a distraction point. Mm-hmm. In January of this year, according to this number that I'm going to quote is official by the regime, either 23 million or 24 million Iranians in about 440 cities poured into the streets to topple the regime. That was their goal. 40,000 of them, at least, sacrificed their lives. They stood up to the folks with a gun pointing at them, and they did not blink. Mm-hmm. Of this 24 million, say half of them are women, or two-thirds of them are women and children. Let's say 5 million we have men of military age. Those are the boots on the ground. And every single one of them has had military training. Because it's compulsory. And if you don't go serve in the military, you can't get a job, you can't buy a house, you can't get married, nothing. So we got boots on the ground, but we do not have the courage.
1: They're telling me I have to go. Take a hard break. I've been making the case that you're making over and over and over for months now that there are millions of Iranians who are in this concentration camp under the Islamic regime, and they want to set things straight. They want their freedom. They want their retribution, and we need to arm them the way Reagan armed different freedom fighters. These are freedom fighters. And I couldn't agree with you more, and I think it's in our interest, the United States of America, to get this over with as quickly as possible, and yes, to destroy this regime. And I don't apologize for that at all. We should destroy this regime. We'll be right back.
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0: Oh, we like this song. All right. But we don't have enough time to play around, do we, Mr. Producer? So we all know about gold in 2026 as we entered 2026, right? It went up to $1,500 an ounce in January. And it hovers around $5,000 an ounce or so. But the way to look at this from my perspective is diversification is key. It's key. Why? The debt is massive. Our yearly deficit is massive. The interest is now bigger than the entire defense and national security budget. It's over $1 trillion. It's going to go higher. We're at almost $40 trillion in debt that's on the books. A few years, we'll be at $50 trillion. It's adding up faster than people can possibly count, even computers. We have our off-book debt. They don't put on the federal government's books the debt for entitlements, just so you know. So it's actually over $300 trillion. In other words, I don't know if we're ever going to get out of this. I'm just being honest. And in 6 years, we know what's going to happen to Social Security. The trustees are telling us this. And what's being done about Social Security? The Democrats are blocking everything. And it doesn't take much. A couple of votes, and that's that. And what if they win the House and the Senate, or one or the other, and one day the presidency? Then they want to nationalize Medicare, which will destroy Medicare, but add trillions more to the debt. Then they say free child care. Everybody wants that. You know, the working people, the middle class. Of course, if you're 80 years old, you don't want it. But nonetheless, that's hundreds of billions more. And then we're to give up on the student loans. We're to pay for that. It's over $1 trillion. And we can go on and on and on. I don't see the great prospects here. So you got to protect yourself. You got to protect what you earn. You got to protect your pension. And the only way to do that's through diversification. Diversification with what? I'll give you my opinion. Not more paper. Not more paper. Of course, it's important to have equities and bonds and these things if you do. You have mutual funds and so forth in your IRA and your 401k and your other pension plans. That's fine. But the question is, shouldn't you diversify and not put all your eggs in one basket, as the proverb goes? And the answer is yes, in my humble opinion. Just one man's logic. And so what do you put it in? Well, what's lasted through all this stuff? What actually becomes more valuable and harder to get? Gold. Gold. Some people like silver. Some like platinum. I get it. I like gold. So where do you go for gold? Monetary gold. Because they've been around over a quarter of a century. They're very highly rated all the time. I have found them to be very responsive to my audience, to you. And they are prepared to give you a free gold and silver guide. 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All right, let's see if we can squeeze in Ken, Tampa, Florida, the great WXJB. Ken, you're on the air. Go right ahead, please.
1: Dr. Levin, just want to let you know we had record turnout. We blew the socks off of everything. Everything.
0: It looks massive. The Republicans like doubled the turnout of the Democrats. Did I read that correctly?
1: Yes, and I got even one for you. I actually waited on two of the candidates in Spring Hill, Florida, on Saturday at the early voting. I worked 5 days straight of voting. Yep.
0: Wow.
1: And it was a great turnout everywhere we go. And that's it. And you just keep speaking what you keep speaking the truth from the God of Israel about this people that if you are against the Constitution, we're done. You're out.
0: Mm-hmm.
1: Not even going to get seated. You're not going to get seated. I will fight and make sure Speaker Johnson and we're going to replace Thune.
0: Listen to me. We are going to lead this movement here. That anybody who wants to eliminate the Constitution should not be sworn in, because that would be a false, that would be fraudulent swearing in. That's number one. Number two, we're going to fight the woke right and the isolationists who will place our nation in dire peril with the rise of communist China and all the rest of it that we're facing. If they want to side with Iran and they want to side with Qatar that's trying to destroy our country from within, we need to confront them and fight them too. I'm just telling the truth. All right, my friend. Thank you for your call and thank you for working so hard. That's great. All right, ladies and gentlemen, my time's up tonight. Thank you for being here. So, Iran, you've done a great job. Bill, you too. We salute our armed forces, police officers, firefighters, emergency personnel, ICE, our truckers, the men and women in Israel, the men and women in Ukraine, the men and women in Iran, and you, the American people. Thank God for you. And I appreciate it. If you want to go on the internet on X and throw in a good word, we wouldn't mind it. See you tomorrow.
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7: A reprieve for our neighbors to the north. I'm Sue Guzman, Fox News. And the United States and Canada have reached a last-minute deal to delay 50% tariffs on $20 billion worth of Canadian imports. President Trump announcing the move buys time now for more negotiations and avoiding, for the time being, another strain in the tense relations. Florida's race for governor is officially set. Fox's Kristen Goodwin has the story.
8: Congressman Byron Donalds winning Florida's GOP gubernatorial primary.
9: My administration will be guided by three pillars: making Florida accountable, achievable, and most of all, affordable.
8: Donalds, who is backed by President Trump, defeating challengers, including Florida Lieutenant Governor Jay Collins. He'll face former Representative David Jolly in November.
10: Voters are desperate for change. We are believing in each other. Folks, I am begging you right now, believe in something better.
8: Jolly, a former Republican, defeating several challengers to secure the Democratic nomination for governor. The two are hoping to succeed term-limited GOP Governor Ron DeSantis. Kristen Goodwin, Fox News.
7: Mixed signals coming from the White House on the status of talks between the U.S. and Iran.
6: President Trump has announced there are no talks or conversations going on or scheduled with the Islamic Republic of Iran. The naval blockade remains in full force and effect. The Hormuz Strait is open and operating. All water mines have been removed or detonated. That is very different than this from the envoy Jared Kushner.
11: The conversations between the U.S. government and different areas of the Iranian government at all areas is probably more robust than it's maybe ever been.
6: From Monday to Tuesday, we've gone from the most robust talks that there have ever been to all the talks are off until further notice.
7: Fox's Peter Ducey reporting. 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
4: Most of what we saw were crimes of poverty. People who were stealing things like toothpaste. People who were stealing things like, you know, soap. And that means if you're stealing those things, you need them.
5: Man,
6: that's a New York State representative explaining why crimes of poverty should not be criminalized. She goes on.
4: We are choosing to protect billion-dollar companies like CVS and Walgreens over the people who are struggling to get by. So I would say that the true crime is that there is such incredible wealth disparity in this city that there are people can be thrown in jail simply for having a biological need.
6: But don't worry, rest of America. Those ideas and laws are coming to a state near you. In fact, they're working on it in California as we speak.
5: The real news is not that we have billionaire companies, blah, blah, blah. The real news is we have communists in our government.
6: Yes.
5: Good Lord. There have been periods in our history where there were a lot more poor people and a lot more precarious situations for various needs, and we didn't legalize theft. We didn't decide, you know, times are kind of tough with the, you can, it's the late 70s or whenever you want to pick a rough economic time. Things are kind of rough right now, so go ahead and steal toothpaste and deodorant and bread and stuff like that.
6: Boy, how far have we come from an ethos where not only would you never steal, you wouldn't even accept charity.
5: I know. I know. I was talking to my kids about this. We were listening to an old-timey country song, Merle Haggard song. Hey, hey, working man like me, never been on welfare, and that's one place I won't be. When that used to be like something to be so proud of,
6: mm-hmm.
5: No matter how tough things got, I'll get a second job, but I'm not going to. Now you steal.
6: Or you should be on welfare all the time and never work at all, and then if you want extra stuff, steal it. Yeah, that's, I would say that's a different ethos going on. As mentioned, they're working on it in California. Next clip, Michael.
7: The amendments make it clear that this policy only applies to low-level theft crimes, no felonies, and codifies case law. And while we have diversion programs for drugs and mental health, we do not have the same for crimes of necessity led by poverty.
5: This is the thing that drives me nuts about the socialists is how do they think grocery stores, convenience stores, the pharmacies, how do they think their business model works where you can just absorb a certain amount of theft? That's fine. You know, if all the small items get stolen, we'll just continue to operate like we have in the past. It'll have no effect on us whatsoever.
6: If there's one commonality among those people, I think it is they have no idea how economics work. They certainly have no idea how business works.
5: You don't have to take an economics class in college to think this store has stuff they sell. They can't just give it away.
6: Right.
5: They had to pay for it to get it.
6: Well, and as one of our emailers indicated, we're practically the richest. I mean, aside from like a couple of oil emirates, we're the richest country on earth. Our poor live more richly than most people on earth. So the idea that they're so destitute they have to steal soap is just ludicrous. And it's funny, we were chatting about this briefly earlier, and I'm in the spot where it's like somebody proposes legalizing rape. And I've got to say, well, logistically now, there would be challenges with that. No, we're not even going there. We're not going to legalize theft if you really kind of want to steal stuff or really claim you need it. I could say, all right, what are we going to do? Have a means test every time somebody gets arrested for palming some shaving cream? I mean, how the hell would that work in the real world? But I don't even want to go there.
5: Well, I vowed earlier, because they're talking about legalizing it in California, if they do that, I will start stealing. I am absolutely 100% going to start stealing.
6: Cool. I've never pick me up some Band-Aids. I'm about out.
5: I've never stolen anything in my life, but I will start stealing if they decide that that's just a thing.
6: Yeah, that would be a pretty good protest. It would be tough on the businesses, but I believe they would rise up en masse. And you've mentioned this several times. Usually it has to do with urban decay and junkies and crimes, but Companies never say
5: I know
6: what they mean because they're afraid of running afoul of progressive politicians.
5: When all
6: we
5: those...
6: need every retailer in America to say, stealing is stealing. You ought to arrest them and put them in jail or we're closing our damn stores.
5: When all those Walgreens closed in the Bay Area or In-N-Out had to finally close in Oakland or whatever, yeah, say it out loud. Say, this town is too crappy to do business.
6: Yeah, say it. Kayleigh McEnany is discussing the California law with Republican Carl DeMaio in this clip.
8: What is a crime of necessity?
9: Well, basically, the Democrats say that if you're poor, that forces you to go out and rob a store. Now, let me be very clear. No one is robbing stores for food, bread, eggs, milk, or butter. They're stealing Nikes and PlayStations. Let's be very clear about what crimes and what criminals they're trying to protect with these diversion programs.
6: Yeah, but also, Carl, not that you're wrong, but there's a huge history of people taking an arm and sweeping off the shelf of the CBS, the contents of the shelf, right into their garbage bag. Then they set up tables, like on the sidewalk outside the store, and sell the stuff for a discount on the street. So it doesn't matter what's sold. Again, let's not get into the, well, they're not stealing the stuff you're talking about. No, you've conceded the point if you go there.
5: God, we have one more? So much wealth redistribution in this country.
6: Oh, I know.
5: If you really need deodorant, toothpaste, whatever, I believe there's some sort of program for you to have the money. Now, if you spend every bit of money you get on having as cool a cell phone as I got or whatever, PlayStation or cool shoes or whatever, then you might not have any money left over, but that was your decision. That's the whole fungible problem.
6: One more clip from Mr. DeMaio, Republican in California.
9: When this bill was brought up, the author of the bill and the Democrats said Donald Trump is responsible for the crime. Voters in California overwhelmingly rejected this coddle the criminal nonsense last year in Prop 36, and they said we want to punish criminals because we cannot have a crime wave.
6: There are days I think on the progressive side they could like advocate legalizing the vote for cats, and the argument would be because of Trump. And they'd get 64% of their people's votes.
5: God, are there states that are going to decide that this is okay? Stealing the crimes of necessity?
6: I don't know that they have the votes, but boy, they're trying.
5: Do you check their W-2 before it's because how poor do you have to be before you get to steal from people?
6: Again, I hate to even go there, but it's an absolutely appropriate question. And Biden's, I guarantee the people who are in favor of this, some of the legislators, I think, are cold-eyed Marxists. Most of them are just fools. How many of them are aware of the quote-unquote Inflation Reduction Act under Biden and the enormous damage that did
5: to
6: purchasing power of Americans, especially poor Americans?
5: Nobody gets that. Nobody gets inflation. It's too bad because it's a very, very big deal.
6: Yeah, yeah. This is absolutely insane. Got to fight against it. I never thought it would get this far in my lifetime, but here we are.
5: I know. The fact that it's being discussed, we're going to make it legal. If you're, you know, if you really need the deodorant, just go ahead and steal it.
6: If you can make a plausible claim that you're poor, and no, it would be insulting and oppressive for us to do like an audit of what you spend your money on. Obviously, that would probably be racist.
5: Or do you have a job?
6: Disproportionately, blah, blah, blah.
5: Do you have a job? Have you ever had a job? Are you applying for jobs?
6: Another note on inflation that's going to make you smack your forehead. It did me after a word from our friends at Incogni. We've talked about spams and scams and that sort of thing, the data brokers online. 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
5: It's unbelievable. Horrifying.
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6: 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So here's the inflation note I wanted to throw in. This never occurred to me. Saw this opinion piece, Republicans can end the inflation tax. And what they're talking about is capital gains taxes. And we're talking about most normal people run into capital gains taxes two ways. Number one, they have invested, they saved, they got mutual funds, whatever. And any gains they get, even long terms, get taxed at up to about 24%. Not to mention when you sell your house. Now, you get to put aside a certain amount of that for your next house, if indeed you buy another house. Otherwise, you got to pay the government, 25-30% of your gains. Excuse me. Well, what hadn't occurred to me? Oh, there's also an Obamacare surcharge on your capital gains. Did you know that?
5: Yes. No, I didn't.
6: But those rates apply to nominal gains unadjusted for inflation.
5: Oh, really?
6: Wow. As a result, sellers of assets end up paying taxes on inflated gains, raising the effective tax rate. And economists know this, like the great Arthur Laffer recently ran updated calculations showing how high the cost could be. Assuming an asset is held for 5 years and you make a 5% inflation adjusted annual return. So a good solid return, but you're just 5% in front of inflation. In that scenario, starting since inflation took off in 2021, he found the effective tax rate on real capital gains climbs to 51%.
5: That's horrifying.
6: Half of your investment gains go to the government if you kept 5% ahead of inflation.
5: That's horrifying.
6: It's not as bad as it was back in the 1970s when the inflation adjusted tax rate of capital gains was nearly 130%. Wow. And that is not a typo. The left and the big government types, their appetite grows with the eating. As the saying goes, their appetite is voracious.
5: Well, stand up in front of a big

0: The potato chip incident.
1: That's what it'll be known as, yes.
0: When historians look back.
1: Among other things on the way, stay here.
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0: I didn't feel it in the thigh.
1: Okay. Well,
0: anyway, I don't know if I'm the right customer, which is one of the reasons I thought they would turn me down, because I don't have that much weight to lose, and food's not really my thing, so I don't know if I'm having the same experience of GLP-1 that a lot of people do, because I don't think about food that much anyway, but I did have an interesting...
2: Then you eat whole pies in your truck.
0: Yeah, but I, as I've said many times before, if they invented a pill you could take in the morning that would give you all your nutrition and you don't need it again, I would love that. I find eating to be a pain in the ass.
2: I would miss the Epicurean delights.
0: I do not get any delight out of it. To me, it's just a pain in the ass and an annoyance. And always
1: best time of my day.
0: Really? That's interesting. Yeah. So
2: high point of every day.
0: I think for that reason, I'm not the right candidate for this stuff, because I would, it's just not my thing. I don't get any pleasure from eating, really. So, but I did have the experience with the potato chips last night. I'm making my son lunch. He started high school yesterday. He's going to take a sack lunch, trying to figure out going to give him some potato chips with his sandwich. Didn't have any, went to the store. So went to the store, got a bag of potato chips, and I thought, I'm going to eat a couple of potato chips and see what that's like, even though I wasn't craving potato chips. But I generally, if I eat a potato chip, it's going to be hard to not eat the whole bag. Because, the way they've designed the chemicals to burst into flavor and disappear and trick your brain and blah, blah, blah. Very, very clever of them. I ate like two potato chips and just didn't want another one for the first time in my life.
1: Hmm.
0: That's got to be the drug, right?
1: Yeah.
0: That's amazing. Yeah. It got around the chemist's best math on how to trick the human brain into making you eat more potato chips. This GLP-1 made me think, I just don't really want another one.
2: Interesting.
0: Is huge, I think.
2: Here's my question to both Katie and Jack, because I'm looking into this for both my wife and I. We're thinking about it. And Claude, I was asking about this, and first it gave me completely fictional prices, then said, way to go, reminding me that those prices, nobody gets charged. Anyway, but then it says, it's worth asking whether starting doses should be staggered, since side effects, especially gastrointestinal ones early on, can be rough for a few weeks, and having one of you functional while the other adjusts might be worth planning around logistically. So it's implying that one of us will be, practically crippled.
1: No.
0: By stomach problems?
2: For a few weeks.
0: Whoa.
1: So from what I know, that each of them move 0.25, 0.5, 0.7, and then up to the full dose.
0: I'll be staying on the smallest dose.
1: So they'll start you on the lowest. Yeah, okay. They're not going to just immediately put you on one of the higher doses. You'll both start at the lowest.
2: Right.
0: Yeah, it depends on your situation.
2: How many people are dysfunctional for a couple of weeks? What are you talking about, Claude?
0: Like you need to take use your vacation time. Because you're going to spend it all in the bathroom?
2: Are you going to be hunched over in a wheelchair for a couple of weeks with the thousand-yard stare? What are you talking about?
0: But thinner.
1: Right. The goal. 4 pounds
2: lighter.
1: Well,
2: he's catatonic, but he sure looks sexy.
0: Yeah, Michael, but 4 pounds lighter.
2: Right, exactly. Yeah, he doesn't communicate anymore, but he really looks good.
0: I don't know.
2: God.
0: I'm a pound heavier than I was over the weekend, so I'm going the wrong direction. Maybe I took the wrong drug. I'll be 500 pounds by Christmas.
2: You took Porcomax. 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
2: 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Whoops.
0: I should have talked to a doctor for longer than 90 seconds, which is how long
2: somebody had to finish last in their medical school class.
0: That's how long my Zoom call was. I almost wanted to ask her. I said, "Do you go to medical school? And was this your dream as a kid to
2: be
0: a Zoom doctor? 90-second Zoom calls with people who want to lose weight.
1: Glad you didn't do that one, Jack.
0: That's why she sent me Porcomax.
1: Or
2: penis shrink or something like that.
0: That's a drug.
2: All right, handful of stories really worth knowing. Very, very interesting. We'll take our shot at these Islamists later on in the show. A lot of good stuff. Stay with us.
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1: So I got on a GLP-1 over the weekend. Took me 17 hours from first popping into my head and going on ChatGPT to injecting my thigh. 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
2: Your thigh?
1: Well, you do your belly?
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1: Well, listen to this. I read that some Waffle House locations are now selling tacos. I like it. Now when people are drunk at 2 a.m., instead of throwing punches, they'll be slapping each other with tortillas. Yeah, Waffle House tacos. I think we know where the next parasite outbreak will come from.
2: Oof. Wow. Among stories we'll get to, oh, there was a big rally for that nut job Cambridge professor who killed himself over the weekend. The guy that was just completely a fraud. Anyway, there was a giant, like, memorial rally of people crying and upset that the media lynching that occurred around. I don't get it, but we'll talk more about that later.
3: All based in racism. Yeah. Yeah, indeed.
2: This one from the New York Times I want to get to later, too. Is celibacy cool now? Gen Zers are ditching sex. The number of young people that have never had sex doubled in the last 4 years. It was already high, and it's doubled compared to previous generations.
3: Hey, Gen Z, I didn't have sex, and then I did have sex. Have some sex. Trust me. Anxiety, cowardice, veal caffiness, fear is the simple word, masquerading as virtue. I believe. These poor kids.
2: That would almost be good news compared to what I'm concerned it is.
3: Oh.
2: Just lack of desire to couple.
3: Something biochemical.
2: Something has changed in the beast where we just don't care about it anymore. That is a problem.
3: Yeah. Yeah.
2: If it's societal, that could be fixed. If there's some sort of like plastics in the water, cell phone rays or whatever, that's right. Changed us to where.
3: Contrails, Hank.
2: Yeah.
3: Yeah, you're right. You're absolutely right. I think it's probably a combination of the two, but yeah, your problem is much more vexing because, you know, thinking about it, I don't think it was society. I mean, my God, as a young man, if somebody said, all right, pretty girl over there, she says she likes you, thinks you're funny, and then, you know.
2: My face would have gotten hot for a week.
3: You gotta fight this bear first. I'd right. say, really? What kind of bear?
2: Exactly.
3: Let's get it on. Send the bear. Wow.
4: It's all the porn. They're not getting turned on by real women.
3: Well, another factor, yeah, Michael.
2: Definitely porn plays a role.
3: Yeah, definitely does. So a number of quick stories that are worth knowing, maybe not the most impactful ever, but interesting. This breaks my heart, having just spent a week plus in London. I guess it was last summer. Bureaucrats in London are cracking down on one of the best parts of British pubs, and that's that you can get a pint and stand outside and chat with your friends on a sunny day. They say, no, there's got to be nobody if they're not seated. Or if there's a chair, we need a ratio of customers to chairs. Because evidently, once in a while, in like a really nice summer evening, people get out of hand, you know, once in a while.
2: I hate these laws. You punish people behave badly. You don't punish everyone who's not behaving badly.
3: Right, here. I remember Judy and I had a flat. That's British for apartment. They're overlooking a street in Mayfair, and there were two pubs at the end of like this very short block that we could see out of our window. One on this corner, one on the corner right across the street. And it got to be like 4:30, 5 o'clock when people are getting out of work. And I saw all these people standing outside the pubs with their friends laughing and having a pint and their coworkers and stuff. And I'm like, it tugged at my heart. I was like, human companionship.
2: No, you need to outlaw that.
3: Oh, Lord. Oh, my God. I hate that. Everyone's standing outside to enjoy the sunshine while it's there together. But occasional disruptions in Soho and the West End took aim at what bureaucrats term high-volume vertical drinking. That's drinking while you're standing up.
2: All this stuff. This might fit in with the kids not having sex, actually. The cowardice, the fear, the anxiety. One person got out of control at your company Christmas party 20 years ago, so they eliminated the Christmas party for the past two decades.
3: For what it's worth, the Daily Mail says the council's trying to kill London nightlife, and the Times of London called limiting alcohol sales to seated customers foolish puritanism.
2: Yeah.
3: A columnist at the Daily Telegraph dismissed local officials as clipboard-wielding killjoys.
2: Yep.
3: Good. But finally, you've got something right, Britain. Jeez, even the Muslim mayor said that's overly onerous and archaic. All right, good. Good. Stop it. Again, not impactful, but fun. Turns out disgraced former rep Eric Swalwell. Swalwell! Swalwell! Remember when I was on the Swalwell bandwagon when he was running for president briefly?
2: He ran for president. Wow.
3: Yeah, I know.
2: Did he ever actually think he was going to be president? Because he has turned out to be a weak act.
3: Well, he was a horn dog for the Oval Office like teenage boys used to be to get with a girl. But he admitted to FBI agents that indeed he had physical relations with Chinese spy Christine Fang Fang Fang on a her nickname is Fang Fang, I guess, and her last name is Fang. Anyway, Fang Fang on a handful of occasions. Indeed, they did couple.
2: Was that new news? I thought we knew that.
3: He had implied, inferred that no, they were friends. She was a supporter on his staff. Okay. But no, he had tried to deny without denying that they'd actually formed the communist.
2: I guess I leapt in my mind to the fact that that was obviously a lie. So
3: the yin and yang getting together. Yes, indeed. But the FBI now, for some reason, is letting us know that. Moving along, salute to Armstrong and Getty executive producer Mike Hansen, who nailed it when it was announced that Mark Walter, the owner of the Los Angeles Lakers, was selling the team just 2 years after he'd bought it. Hansen busted in saying he's going to sell the Dodgers next. There's serious problems. There've got to be. Nailed it, nailed it, nailed it. Walter is a partner financier in a bunch of insurance companies. And those insurance companies that have a bunch of money sitting on hand, and insurance companies invest your premiums so that they have enough money to pay off your claim if your house burns down, allegedly. Evidently, he was using cash from those businesses to finance not only his sports empire, but his incredible selection of trophy properties, including David Geffen's former $85 million Malibu beach house. Ooh. That's a nice house at 85 mil. But anyway, the feds are looking into it because nobody's accused him of any crimes at this point. But they want to determine whether Walter and his business associates committed fraud and concealed the financial connections between their many companies.
2: But as of yet, he's not announced he's selling the Dodgers, correct?
3: No.
2: Right. That would be a big
3: deal.
2: Not
3: yet.
2: Yeah.
3: Yes. Now, full disclosure, Hansen's glee in reporting this to us is because he is a Dodger hater,
2: yeah.
3: An attitude that I find awful and probably racist.
2: They win three in a row. That's hard to take.
3: Yeah, everybody hates the Dodgers. All right, moving along.
2: Except for all the people who love the Dodgers, which I know many.
3: What does Costco sell, Michael? You're a big Costco fan. What do they sell, my friend?
4: They sell everything, including coffins.
3: I'd forgotten that.
2: Do they have them on display?
4: No, not on display, but I think you get them online.
2: I'd like to crawl in and see if it's comfortable. I guess it doesn't have to be comfortable.
3: Wow. Let us know when you're done thinking this over. So, yes, Costco sells all sorts of food. TVs, cell phones.
2: Big giant wine. Muffins the size of your head.
3: Muffins the size of your noggin. They also sell vacations.
2: Mm.
3: A lot of people use them for travel agency stuff, gas, and soon, Medicare plans.
2: Hmm.
3: In some market, the retailer's insurance products will integrate pharmacy, vision, and hearing benefits with your Medicare supplemental plans.
2: Hmm.
3: They're going to trot it out here, there. It's a company. It's a company with financial assets.
2: Mm-hmm.
3: Sell whatever they want, I guess. Groovy. But the idea of swinging down to the Costco to sign up for a Medicare Advantage plan is it's interesting. Anyway, moving along. Speaking of terrible laws in California, which we were briefly, California's new tire rule, which weirdly was passed in 2003.
2: I saw the headline on this. I'm looking forward to the details.
3: Well, way back in 2003, the Assembly directed the Energy Commission to study tire efficiency and regulate it. But nobody really did anything. There might have been a study or something. But now, all of a sudden, for reasons that I'm sure nefarious, and have to do with collecting more taxes.
2: Almost guaranteed that there's something not about making your life better behind this.
3: And California's impending fiscal disaster based on its utter corruption. This new rule caps a tire's rolling resistance, a measure of how much energy gets wasted as heat and flex every time a tire's contact patch rolls through the road at, as you know, Jack, 9.1 newtons per kilonewton starting in 2029, tightening to 7.2 newtons per kilonewton in 2033.
2: So this is going to be a law, like a certain regulation on...
3: It's a regulation, yeah, and it will eliminate about 70% of the replacement tires on the market.
2: 70%? Wow, because I was going to say... Yeah. You know, in case you're not in this world, tires and rims are a huge deal. I mean, that's the first thing lots of people do when they get a vehicle is new tires and rims. And I'm guessing lots of those tires don't meet the standards. That's going to be devastating to lots of businesses.
3: Right. And tire manufacturers are saying the math is fiction. It argued that real world price increases would run into the hundreds of, because the commission says that enforcing these standards would only cost $1.50 more per tire in phase one, and then $6.50 more per tire in phase two.
2: Well,
3: and Goodyear's saying you're insane. The increased costs would run into the hundreds of dollars per tire, not single digits.
2: Well, even without the cost of the tires, my guess is it does absolutely nothing for the environment or the roads or the whatever they're trying to improve in our lives.
3: And Michelin said, again, from the real world, which you've got to understand, California legislators have never encountered. Michelin's government affairs director said, how do you enforce a rolling resistance spec without turning every shop audit into a fight over lab methodology? This is going to be a nightmare.
2: Well, and the pushback on this, because I guarantee you 98% of people who have cool wheels and tires on their car, which is millions of people in California, like L.A., give me a break. I don't know this is happening. And when they find out that, no, you have to roll on the regular lame-o wheel that comes with your car, people are going to hate that by the millions. This is going to be a huge political thing.
3: I wonder. What'd you say, Michael? 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
3: 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Rough Greens, it doesn't replace your dog food. It makes it better.
2: I have three vehicles and two motorcycles. I was just thinking about it. I'll bet none of them have tires that would meet the standards.
3: I wonder.
2: That they're talking about.
3: If it would eliminate by phase two now, which is coming up sooner than later, if it would eliminate 70% of the replacement tires on the market?
2: Yeah, I don't doubt it.
3: Yeah. Yeah. Wow.
2: Good luck with that.
3: Yeah, good luck. How's your utopia coming along? Let's see. What else?
2: God, of all the things that people worry about in their lives and the crap that governments do, it's just amazing.
3: We really don't have time for this right now, but let me mention it briefly. I sent a note to the staff. I was going through the news this last night, and ABC News led with the death of starlet Hayden Panettiere, and then two different severe weather stories, which is just, nobody watches network news anymore. But the story of Ms. Panettiere's tragic end is big because she is super purdy and she's a star and people have heard of her. It should be a big story, but everybody's looking at the wrong angle of it.
2: Okay.
3: It should be about the worst thing you could possibly do to your child is turn them into some sort of child model or child star.
2: Do you have
3: it
2: more
3: ought to be
2: this?
3: A cautionary tale.
2: Do you have more on this coming up? Because
3: have much more.
2: I don't know nothing about this story. Okay, that, and we got to check in on Iran. Iran claims Trump is not telling the truth about whether or not we got a peace deal. I don't know who. I don't know what's going on. More on the way. Stay here.
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1: Tonight, breaking news, the sudden death of actress Hayden Panettiere. She grew up in front of the camera, best known for her roles in Remember the Titans, Heroes, and Nashville. First responders finding her in cardiac arrest. What the coroner is now saying tonight, and what the actress told us about her struggles.
2: That was the lead story on ABC News last night. Just because I haven't heard of her doesn't mean she's a big deal, because I don't know anybody. But, man, that got a lot of attention.
3: Among your hot blonde starlets. Yeah, she was a big deal. She was well known. She'd been in a couple of big hits. Heroes in Nashville, one of the Scream movies. You remember Heroes, Save the Cheerleader, Save the World? The big marketing campaign. She was the cheerleader. Anyway, So everybody's running this story. It's a big deal because it's a hottie who died young of a drug overdose, but never gets into what the actual story is. And this is the typical Hollywood kid whose mom was an actress. She was in 50 commercials by the time she was five.
2: Oh.
3: A few years later, regular on a soap opera, channeling her darkest fears into tears that would have adults heaping praise upon her. And by the time she was a teenager, the grown-ups in her orbit were pushing boundaries. An NBC executive kissed her on the lips. Professional actress since she was 11 months old, she spoke frankly of how child stardom gave way to public struggles. And it's a combination of the nature of acting, and she lost track of who she is.
2: There's like two child stars that haven't had ruined lives in the history of child stars. What? How do people miss that?
3: And then, you know, she cites the beginning of her drug use as, I think she was 17, doing publicity for something.
2: Quite
3: one of her
2: possibly introduced to it by somebody in the business who wanted to keep her, you know, energetic and awake or something.
3: Well, I was about to tell you precisely what happened. Yeah, and it was that. She was 17. She was doing publicity, and one of her assistants or studio people gave her what they called a happy pill to give her a little more energy to slog through it. And, you know, even if that hadn't happened. So you have a person addicted to the approval of other people for their self-worth since they were very small. And not other people like mom, dad, siblings, and close friends. The public. And just she grew up and then ended up without a sense of herself. She was addicted to fame, addicted to drugs, unhappy, blah, blah. Just, she gave up full custody of her daughter to her former fiancé because she said a custody battle would be too painful and blah, blah, blah.
2: That's not normal.
3: No, it is not.
2: Most women don't give up their kid. What is going on with parents who think it's going to be different for them when they get their kid into show business?
3: Are they
2: unaware of the track record of this?
3: Yeah.
2: I think most normal people think there's no flipping way, I don't care how much money it would make, that I want my kid to be a child star.
3: Yeah, one of my kids got the come on, and I thought, I had this brief flash of, wow, that's really cool. You know, she is really pretty, blah, blah, blah. And then my you know, conscience / wisdom said, wait, stop. But a lot of people lack that, and all they get is that, oh, that's so cool. I'm validated by my child being attractive and being able to act a little and sing a little. I see it all the time because all my kids were involved in theater.
2: The number of times you'd have to leave your kid alone with cretins, that's where I draw the line. I would not be able to do that.
3: And that was part of her undoing, too. It's a sad story. It's a sad story of what a horrible idea a famous childhood is. That's what the story's about.
2: Yeah.
0: Armstrong and Getty.
2: Hey, Armstrong and Getty here, and if you're up before dawn and still at it when the sun goes down, you've got the kind of grit that made this country great.
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6: It's primary night in Florida. I'm Ted Lindner, Fox News. Florida voters have chosen their Republican and Democratic nominees in several key races. Fox's Kristen Goodwin recaps it for us tonight.
7: President Trump backed Congressman Byron Donalds, winning Florida's GOP gubernatorial primary. He'll face former U.S. Representative David Jolly in November. Jolly, a former Republican who switched parties, winning the Democratic nomination for governor. Both are vying to replace Republican Governor Ron DeSantis, who is term limited. Progressive state representative Angie Nixon winning the state's Democratic Senate primary. She'll take on incumbent GOP Senator Ashley Moody in November for the chance to serve out the final 2 years of former Senator Marco Rubio's term. Moody, who secured the Republican Senate nomination, was appointed to the role by Governor DeSantis when Rubio became Secretary of State last year. Kristen Goodwin, Fox News.
6: Primary voting in Wyoming and Alaska happening as well. The United Arab Emirates say their defense has detected two ballistic missiles coming from Iran, but the IRGC has yet to claim responsibility. Fox's Jonathan Hunt.
8: Two ships hit and those two missiles directed at the UAE. So it shows that Iran is still ready and able to take offensive actions if it wishes to. The president, meantime, came out swinging, posting to Truth Social, quote, "There are no talks or conversations going on or scheduled with the Islamic Republic of Iran. The naval blockade remains in full force and effect. The Hormuz Strait is open and operating. All water mines have been removed or detonated."
6: U.S. Special Envoy Jared Kushner is in the Middle East as well. And President Trump saying Tuesday's delaying 50% U.S. tariffs on $20 billion worth of Canadian imports after the two countries reached a last-minute deal hours before the sanctions were to go into effect. The president making the announcement on his social media platform. 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
4: It's a tragedy. It's a tragedy on so many levels, but particularly just for everybody who knew Jason, his family, obviously, his friends. We think of them today.
5: Okay, well, I can't argue with that, I guess. That's the current UK Prime Minister, Andy Burnham, who's been Prime Minister for, what, a couple of weeks?
6: Well, he's a coward.
5: He's probably got a couple of weeks to go. But, I mean, that particular clip, it's a tragedy on many levels.
6: Sure.
5: He's probably emphasizing different parts of it than I am. We're talking about the suicide, the death of that nut job professor at Cambridge, which I continue to say the story is Cambridge hiring him. The story is somebody giving him a PhD. Him being a nut job is interesting, but I don't blame him for being a nut job. I blame Cambridge for elevating him. That clip we were playing yesterday where Cambridge, when they hired him, and said, "You're the world's leading expert on this BS crap." And it's BS
7: we're
5: anyway.
7: So lucky to have you.
5: But it was all phony. All of the attention should be on, "Hey, Cambridge, explain yourself. What the hell? What are your standards?"
6: The particulars are really interesting to me, but the more interesting story is the psychology here. Because, for instance, the Wall Street Journal headline, "Cambridge professor's death sparks soul searching over where to lay the blame. Jason Arday's death prompts debate over whether he was a victim of a racially charged media frenzy or a DEI push in academia." And here's where the psychology is so interesting. So the one side is claiming this guy was a fraud and he was unjustifiably elevated in the name of DEI. The other side has not denied a single syllable of that, but says, no, it was racism. Well, wait a minute. If you can't deny a single syllable of the accusations of plagiarism and being a bad teacher and no credentials and a completely hilariously fictional life story, how in the world can you go to racism? And I've been thinking about this a lot the last week or so. There are people who have a deep psychological need to explain everything with racism. I don't quite get it, but it is their one worldview. And you can't talk them off of it. If you can't talk them off of it in this case, you can't talk them off of it.
5: That rally they had yesterday with all those people giving those crying speeches about how awful it is what the media and public did to this poor Jason Arday is just...
6: Why don't we listen to a clip real quick? 73, Michael.
8: Jason was here before the headlines. He was loved beyond them. He was known beyond them. And his life will remain infinitely larger than the story anyone tried to make of him. Racism did this. And I think we should be able to say that plainly this afternoon. Can give you a room and still withhold a home. It can give you a title and still question your right to speak.
5: What are you talking about, crazy person?
6: Wow, yeah, that's the Ibram X. Kendi quote. Or, oh, go ahead, this is Professor Kehinde Andrews addressing what the student was suggesting.
9: This has been going on for him for 3.5 years. As soon as he became professor at Cambridge, there were those people who didn't believe that there should be a black person in that role.
5: Right, that's it. Like I said yesterday, that's what universities are known for. They're being full of people who don't think black people belong as professors. That's the vibe for universities, isn't it? Just right, keeping people of color and women out of positions of power. I mean, come on.
6: His entire biography was a hilarious set of lies. His academic credentials were practically nil. His work was worthless. But it was people who didn't think there should be a black person in that role.
5: Yeah, so I don't,
6: My point is, there's nobody soul searching in spite of the Wall Street Journal and the New York Times had virtually the same headline. All it is one side saying racism and the other side saying everything about the guy. I wish there was soul searching going on.
5: What? So what's driving this then? The real issue. What is driving it? What? People get such a warm, comfortable feeling if they can find an example of racism because it fits their worldview. I mean, I can't even figure out what's going on here.
6: That's partway there. I'll tell you this, left, right, and center, people, all people, want simple explanations. I've been doing a bunch of reading about what's wrong with our crony capitalist economy. And though the free market, or if you prefer capitalism, say the free market, start saying the free market. Anyway, the free market is so mobbed up and so now polluted by the effects of government cronyism, it's hardly even recognizable in a lot of sectors of it as the free market. Okay, so what's wrong with the economy? Capitalism is exploitive. We need socialism. People love simple world-explaining explanations. And a huge chunk of people, particularly young people and certainly people of the left, have bought this ridiculous gross oversimplification of the world that it's victim-oppressor. Everything's victim-oppressor. And once I have that paradigm, I can instantly see who's the good guy and who's the bad guy in every situation. People like that. And these people have bought that.
5: Yeah, that makes sense. Wow. The guy was such a fraud. I mean, he's world-class fraud. He's like Tom Hanks should play him in a movie fraud, yeah. Whatever that movie was. I mean, where you just...
6: Well, he'd have to be in blackface, and that would be controversial.
5: I mean, to not only get a PhD in a made-up study as a numbnuts, it seems... I mean, right. That was phony. The PhD is phony. But to end up at Cambridge, one of the most respected universities on planet Earth for the hundreds of years, is just amazing. I tip my hat to his fraud. I mean, it's some of the best fraud ever.
6: And it's so ballsy because it was so insane,
5: yeah,
6: the claims he made.
5: I guess I'm looking at it the wrong way. You need a willing participant for this kind of fraud. Okay? Where I get back to the whole Cambridge is the issue. Let's talk about Cambridge.
6: Here's some lack of soul searching. Chris Smith, the chancellor of the University of Cambridge, said yesterday, it was both possible to believe in academic integrity and, quote, refuse to join in a racist feeding frenzy over a particular academic. Again, that is the head of a university declaring that an objection to this guy is racist. That is the opposite of the way a university ought to approach everything. Everything. That's horrifying that he would say that like that.
5: So I want to play this clip again. This is from some BBC piece where, with the background being Cambridge hired this guy based on his resume that was so insane. And apparently they didn't check it out because they just took it on word that he ran 50 marathons in a row or whatever, all these crazy things that he made up. Right. Anyway, listen to this.
2: And now Jason is days away from achieving another ambition.
7: Hey. So good to see you.
2: Here's his new boss at Cambridge.
7: We do have a lot of work to do, but I feel really optimistic.
10: There will be days. I think this is a tokenistic appointment. What are your thoughts on this?
7: The board of electors on your interview day were absolutely unanimous. We are so lucky to have you. You are the best in the world in terms of the research that you do.
2: An extraordinary journey, but for Jason, this is not an end. It's a beginning.
5: So, amazing. New York Times, the story. You want a good story? The board of electors at Cambridge, who unanimously declared this guy the world's leading expert in this made-up field. Talk about that. Now, that's an interesting story.
6: Of course. Interestingly, not everybody is on the party line. James Cleverly, who's a former UK foreign minister and is a black man, says the tragedy lies at Cambridge's feet for having hired Arday without doing due diligence and setting him up to fail. Quote, it's terrible that a man has lost his life, I think, because others were so keen on having him burnish their credentials.
5: Yeah,
6: as being woke.
5: It's the it's the extreme version of what we've talked about before, when it's so incredibly unfair to, like, put any kid, doesn't matter if they're of color or not, but any kid that you put into, like, a super difficult university when they're not qualified for it, you're putting them in a horrible position. Oh my God, they're going to get there and they're going to flunk out and they're going to feel bad about themselves the rest of their lives. They're going to feel like dummies. They're going to sit in that classroom having no idea what's going on, surrounded by people way smarter than them. I've been that person before.
6: Or better prepared.
5: That's a horrible position to be in. Why would you do that to some kid? And this is an extreme example of that.
6: I say a lot of crap. I believe this is in my top 10. People on the left do this sort of thing. They promote, Duke Law, for instance. There's just a headline that the Trump administration, Department of Justice says, the Supreme Court made it clear you cannot promote people or admit people based on race. And it's illegal. It's unconstitutional. But they found ways around it. You know, tell us about your life story, including, the color of your skin and how people react to it. We're not going on race now. And they do it all the time. But so people who believe in that, elevating kids who otherwise aren't qualified for a college specifically, we'll just look at that because that's the topic at hand. They want to solve the problem at the end of the kid's education when that doesn't work. And you described it beautifully. What happens when you get an underqualified person and stick him in an elite university? Because why do they want to solve it at the end? Partly because it's easier, but partly because they are terrified at the notion of A, taking on government schools in the United States and their performance in defiance of the teachers union and progressive educators. And two, they are terrified at talking about cultural norms surrounding education. Why do Asians, Indians, Jewish folks, why do they excel so much in education? Because their culture values education. Black people, putting aside any data that exists on IQ, because the numbers are so subtle and they are blown away by many, many, many multiples by emphasis on education and dedication to education. They don't want to get into family structure and cultural norms because they're terrified of that. So what do? They try desperately to put a Band-Aid on it at the very end of the process.
5: Yeah, we do that. The advantage being a melting pot that you can take white people out of it and go with other minorities and see, wow, culturally, people from India, people that come here from Nigeria who are also black, whatever,

0: phone rules. I got a reality check on the public school from a text. Because I know lots of schools nationwide are going the right direction on cell phones, thank God. Among other things we can talk about coming up, stay here.
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1: Marco Rubio revealed that RFK Jr. travels with a cooler full of sauerkraut. Immediately triggering a travel warning advising that no one walk behind RFK.
2: That's childish.
3: I'd say.
2: Lowbrow.
3: Hey, a quick follow-up, and then we'll move on from the Jason Arday story, the nutjob Cambridge professor who killed himself when he got exposed. Coleman Hughes writing in the Free Press about that. Coleman Hughes, a black journalist. But writing that people love the archetypal up-from-nothing black intellectual. White liberals wanted him to fit this fantastic mold, so they ignored his obvious lies. But here's the thing. We already have many examples of up-from-nothing black intellectuals who go on to intellectual greatness. It's just that they usually turn out to be conservatives.
4: Right.
3: Or if not conservatives, then at least out of step with the left-wing religion of racial justice. That is true.
2: That's a really good point, Coleman.
3: Well said. I can think of several names come to mind, but...
2: So here's one more comment from Lord Woolley, who is black, commenting on the Jason Arday scandal. He's a Brit. The whole of the black community and black academics have been brought into this debate as though we don't belong in these positions because we are collectively the diversity, equity, and inclusion hires. Yes. Yes. That's the problem, sir, with the Jason Arday DEI hires. It shades all black academics as probably a DEI guy. Yes, that's the problem. You're pointing it out like it hadn't occurred to us. Good Lord. His name's Thomas Sowell. Look him up.
3: So, speaking of schools, one kid started high school yesterday. Other one starts next week. Two different high schools. I was happy to see the beginning of the year, emails from both schools. This year, no cell phones in the classroom. In the one school, you got to put it in a plastic bag at the office or something like that. You pick it up at the end of the day. You're not even allowed to have it at lunch hour. I love that. Can't believe it took us this long to get there. But the public school also has got a no cell phone rule. But I got this text. Fellas, I'm a teacher in the area. I send my daughters to a private school and kids are not allowed to use cell phones there, and it has actual teeth behind the policy at the private school. Drive to my job at a public school. Again, this is a teacher at a public school, and kids treat the cell phone rule like jaywalking. Several tiered interventions with no repercussions unless you cuss the teacher out. Then the school sends you to a restorative room where they give you a granola bar and juice. It's absolutely ridiculous. So, while I was excited about the fact that they finally are willing to say out loud that cell phones in the classroom are a bad idea, at least at that particular public school, and this doesn't surprise me, I'm going to be so mad if it turns out they don't enforce it at my kid's school. They don't enforce the rule because they're freaking cowards.
2: We've got such a good story about restorative justice. Rapists shouldn't go to prison. They should face a care and accountability circle. According to leading professors at elite universities in America.
3: Yeah, this isn't nut picking. Well, they are nuts, but they're actual professors who have influence. Wait till you hear these people. You will not believe it.
0: Armstrong and Getty.
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1: We'll have to get to that piece in the New York Times about celibacy is the new cool thing among Gen Z.
2: No, it's not. Wow. Wow. Important stuff to talk about, but first, a glimpse into my exciting celebrity lifestyle. During the commercial break, I was trying to deal with that. I've got some test results coming in. I'm seeing my doctor later today. And the lab where I get my test results, you got their app, right? So you can see results, or you can go in through the internet. Well, through the app, they're like, sorry, wrong password. If I go through the browser, they're like, hey, Joe, how you doing? Come on in.
1: Of course.
2: And I attempted to fix this in the app. And it appeared to be fixed, but then it says, all right, enter all your information like you're a brand new person that's never heard of before. Mm-hmm. And I had the sense, and this is correct, if I live 30 more years, I will die with this unresolved. It is unresolvable. You already have an account. All right, let me try that account. Sorry, account not recognized thing.
1: That sort of thing makes me insane. Doing it with both kids, getting them ready for high school and trying to log into it, because everything is a website between Google Classroom and the school enrollment and everything like that. And it's all passwords and your password, your PIN, and it doesn't matter. Ah.
2: So we have talked at length about restorative justice, this absolutely Looney Tunes, far left, progressive model of behavior correction. It's been most notable in schools.
1: I dealt with it a lot.
2: You've called it the heyday of bullying when restorative justice came in.
1: Absolutely.
2: Yeah, so you punch somebody in the face, totally unprovoked, and they defend themselves. Number one, well, I say they don't defend themselves. You sit in a restorative justice circle where everybody shares their feelings about, why did you decide to punch him in the face? How did you feel about getting punched in the face there? Aren't we all better? And you get sent off with no repercussions. Or, God forbid, that the person on the receiving end of the punch in the face should try to defend themselves. Then they're equal in every way with the original puncher. It's an insane system of non-justice woke nonsense that could never, ever work. Where human beings were involved, and that's self-evident to a lot of us. But the far left, they've signed on to this wholesale, including not just in schools, but in society. What you're about to hear is a conversation between keeping in mind that we played last week, I guess it was, or 2 weeks ago, the professor from Yale Law, the leading law school in America, the head of it, talking about how teenagers should get extra votes because kids know better what their best interests are than their parents. I mean, that's how out these people are. But so this is a professor from Seattle University and another from Birkbeck College, which is part of the University of London, talking about restorative justice in criminal law, including rapists. We'll start with AD. This is Dean Spade from Seattle University.
3: Care and accountability circles work better than punishing people who have engaged in sexual harm to make them stop.
2: Care and accountability circles work better than punishing people who have engaged in sexual violence to make them stop.
1: I want that guy with me if I'm ever in a bar fight, I'll tell you that.
2: I think this is actually appropriate to describe these fellows. The guy who you just heard talking is a very effeminate-looking little fella who's made a nice try at a mustache. The other guy, who you're not going to hear for several more clips, wasn't sure he was a dude for a while. And the only reason I point that out is because ages ago, years ago, I came across this quote that women, a lot of women, not all women by any means, but a lot of women and effeminate males look at topics, ideas through the lens of acceptability rather than true or false. Acceptability rather than rightness, because they need to be protected by a group because they are not physically robust. And there's absolutely truth to this in human relations. Won't get into it, but these guys are the poster children for they'd better have a bunch of them because they're so effeminate.
1: I can't grow a great mustache myself. I don't feel like it's a character flaw or a political position.
2: I'm just trying to paint a picture. That's what I do. I paint pictures with words. Anyway, back to the mustachioed Dean Spade.
3: It's like abolitionism is so pragmatic, and yet, ironically, we are always accused of being utopic. Like, we're accused of being utopians. You can't live anywhere, and you can't work anywhere. You know, our apply to queer and trans people instead of trying to be like, no, we're not sex offenders. It's like, this is a made up concept used to target our communities and many communities. And like, our movements are too small to like meet the needs of the people in our communities that are in crisis and to like launch like effective struggles to like stop the cops from raiding the park and stop the, you know, stop the pipeline and, you know, like shut down the weapons manufacturer. Like, we need to do all of that. We need so many more people.
2: Okay, it's worth pointing out that, yes, they use a lot of terminology that the rest of us are scratching our heads at because they're academics. But one thing I did pick up on, and I've got some other stuff on this later, but they're talking about raiding parks where people are, like, hooking up for gay sex or trans sex or whatever, and how that's part of the struggle. And I've got all sorts of stuff on a lot of the people who were very, very early in normalizing transsexualism and that sort of thing were also avowed pedophiles and believed in that there's nothing wrong with an adult having sex with a child. It has to do with erasing all lines of acceptability or unacceptability in sexual practice. I think these people are nuts. But anyway,
1: the park is several steps below a crappy hotel room.
2: I don't know. You're there in nature. You got the breeze rustling through the trees?
1: In a city park?
2: I don't know. Maybe it's a nice park. Mm-hmm. Anyway, back to the dean.
3: And so our job is not to be, no, we're not sexual predators. It's to be like, wow, who are all the people who are that kind of frame, like sex workers and black moms and others who get like brought into these extreme sexualized, stigmatized categories. Those are our people. That we need to disarm that tool from our opponents by being in solidarity with everybody else who is the target of that tool.
1: I have trouble understanding.
2: Including rapists and pedophiles.
1: Yeah, that's the headline.
2: Play 80 again real quick, Michael.
3: Care and accountability circles work better than punishing people who have engaged in sexual harm to make them stop.
1: Engaged in sexual harm is what you call a rapist.
2: Yeah. All right, one more from the robust Dean Spade.
3: Liberalism is so insidious in having captured all of our imaginations. So when people resist so many forms of like real horrible violence, their intentions are so good. They want to stop something horrible from happening or get some kind of freedom. And then the go-to is always these liberal frames that are, I think, indistinguishable from like carceral or rights. It's dependent on law. Like, it's just like, it's all these same pieces.
1: Wow.
2: People are teaching your children.
1: The intentions are good. Yes. Stopping rapists from continuing to rape. Those are good intentions. But then they get all carceral. That would be as in incarcerating, putting in jail.
2: A rapist in prison. Yes.
1: So a lot, this stuff is all over Twitter. If you're ever on Twitter, you can find endless people talking like this. And then sometimes I call that nut picking, where you just pick some random nut job to play a clip of it and act like that's the other side. But these guys are professors. Yeah. This is not nutpicking. These are people in a position of power teaching children.
2: Let's give the Brit some. This is S. Lamble from Birkbeck College at the University of London.
4: Sex exceptionalism is where it kind of people, it's like the what about the rapist question. So as soon as sexual politics come into play, then people, you know, it's like, I'm an abolitionist except for rapist, or I'm an abolitionist except for this and that situation. And I think that's because the claims of sexual violence that were used and are being used against trans people in this country, because it's both left and right that are making those claims, they become very difficult to challenge, because it's like, well, of course we don't support people who perpetrate sexual violence. And so I think we need to have some harder conversations. And that's why the book is trying to grapple with some difficult cases. I don't want to shy away from those cases. I want to talk about those cases and say, yes, we still need to have a politics of solidarity and a politics of no one is disposable.
1: Wow. So their thing is, they don't like the fact that like rapists get singled out as extra bad and thrown in jail.
2: Right. Right. Yeah.
1: Wow.
2: So
1: Like, because it's a sex-related crime, it gets treated worse or something?
2: Well, or that it's sexual exceptionalism. Rape, like transsexualism, like homosexuality, like being a minor attracted individual, that's the new term. And folks, seriously, they are trying in universities and in liberal enclaves right now to decriminalize being a minor attracted individual because they don't like the term pedophile. That it's all on the same spectrum and we all need to study it and have care and accountability circles if somebody steps outside the norms, and we shouldn't resort to carceral realities.
1: Wow. How do you get this crazy?
2: Yeah, no.
1: Too much education?
2: Academia.
1: That is something.
2: Man. I'm telling you.
1: And then you've got the, like, what you were either hinting at or stating outright, that in some cases they got some sexual issues. So they're dressing it up in academics while knowingly, or maybe not knowingly, maybe they don't even realize that they're trying to justify they got some sexual proclivities that aren't exactly acceptable by most.
2: And they don't like being looked at as a weirdo, which yeah. I get.
1: I don't like it either. I've lived it my whole life.
2: So they're dressing it up in academia. Sometimes they're dressing it up in sequence, but, you know, to each their own.
1: Hey.
2: Word from our friends at Blue Collar Dollar. These are good people.
1: Yep. Yeah, we're talking about people that get out there. You're getting up early. You're going out. 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
2: I'll do that.
1: I'm picturing several people I know who would fit that description, who should give Blue Collar Dollar a call.
2: Yeah,
1: Back to the university professors, the crazy people. So can they accept the fact that some people are just animals?
2: No. Predators? No. No, they absolutely don't accept that. Partly because they believe in the whole critical theory thing, that there are no knowable truths. Everything is just a societal norm. For instance, men can have babies. If your society says men can have babies,
1: yeah.
2: There are no bedrock truths.
1: I guess if you're willing to go as far as men can have babies and women can have penises, you're willing yes. to say there's no such thing as a rapist.
2: Oh, boy, I've got a funny joke right now.
1: Yeah, maybe for the podcast?
2: Yeah, I don't know. I was going to say women can have penises. I was going to say they can have mine. But I'm faithfully married, so that would be wildly inappropriate. So I won't say that.
1: You see, that kind of joke fits in, because I'm kind of addicted to Tires, that TV show on Netflix. God, I love Tires. That is so good.
2: What?
1: I've talked about
2: I know nothing
1: before.
2: About this.
1: Oh, you don't? What? Oh, okay.
2: Maybe I was on vacation.
1: Season 3 just came out. Shane Gillis, they all work at a garage, and it is some lowbrow.
2: Oh, you did mention that. Sorry.
1: It is some lowbrow dude humor. I'll tell you that.
5: Got to check this out.
1: It's very funny, and it's hard for me to stop watching.
5: I was watching it last night.
1: That's a funny show.
2: Oh.
1: But you
2: You're a Tires gal, Katie. Uh-huh. I haven't even seen it, and I can sense that.
1: Yeah. Shane Gillis with way more range acting than I thought, because they got a kind of a Ross-Rachel plot going with Fallen in Love and everything like that. And he's got some serious range in addition to the really lowbrow high school jokes. That's a funny show. It's interesting, the first six episodes, I saw him on Fallon the other night. To get it started, he financed the first six episodes himself with his stand-up money, and so it was really low budget, and as he said, you can tell. But then it got picked up by Netflix, and season 3 just came out. Pretty damn funny show if you're the right kind of person. A GLP-1 update, among other things, on the way. Stay here.
0: Armstrong and Getty.
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0: talk about the coverage that story is getting about the USS Abraham Lincoln and how long it's been at sea and all that sort of stuff in just a second. But another GLP-1 thing that I've noticed today, since I've only been on the drug for 2 days, I just am not craving coffee at all. Mm. Which is, that's interesting. As a caffeine addict of the extreme type, just like, I've had some because I feel kind of sluggish, but I don't have that, oh, caffeine, give me caffeine feeling that I've had for the past 50 years.
1: Heard that about booze, too.
2: Yep.
1: The emotional, oh, yeah, just doesn't come.
0: But did you read somewhere that it makes you, can make you flat? Because I definitely don't want that. Like, just
1: emotionally
0: overall.
1: Just flat, yeah. I think that's fairly rare. I don't know any. I think we may have gotten an email from somebody who had that happen. Although, as I was chatting with my wife about this, I said, look, we, with all due modesty, talk to many, many thousands of people. So if something affects 0.5% of people, we'll hear from them.
0: Have you had the coffee thing, Katie? Or can you drink coffee? You're breastfeeding. I don't remember.
2: Is that I'm fine with coffee. I have not had that with coffee, but I have had it with alcohol.
0: Interesting.
2: Or, you know, we'll go to dinner and everybody will order a drink and I'm just kind of like, meh.
0: Yeah, that's the way I was last night with the potato chips. That was the most shocking one to me. I ate a couple of potato chips kind of as an experiment and I was like, yeah, I don't really want another potato. I've never not wanted another potato chip in my life. And just wasn't there. It's weird. I don't know. It also did make me a little nauseous, though. A couple of potato chips made me a little nauseous. I don't like that. Mm. So we haven't talked much about this story that is being used mostly by the media to attack Trump about the USS Abraham Lincoln. It has now set the record for deployment at sea without sailors ever being able to set foot on the ground, which is, you know, probably by definition not a good thing. But Elliot Ackerman's got a piece in the Free Press today. I'm a big fan of his just because I read his book, The Fifth. Something.
1: Fifth chapter.
0: Mm-hmm. Was it the fifth chapter? Are you sure?
1: The fifth.
0: Fifth something.
1: Default.
0: Fifth column.
1: Level.
0: Anyway, column. Best military book I've ever read about U.S. wars and serving and all that sort of stuff. Really, really good. And he doesn't like the coverage. He says that these sorts of conditions are a regular part of being a soldier. The media is just using this to beat up on Trump. If you want to worry about mental crisis in our military, we have thousands of people in the military committing suicide every single year. That's a story. Pay attention to it. Write about that. Let's figure that problem out. But this ship being at sea this long, while not great, is not worth the amount of coverage it's gotten.
1: Yeah, we had one correspondent say, you know, in today's atmosphere, if the guys were getting full Brazilian steakhouse dinners every night, somebody would be writing that it's horrible. And if they were resorting to cannibalism and throwing themselves overboard by the hundreds, there are certain people in the media who would say everything's going great. You just can't trust the media.
0: Yeah, as he writes, this incident has become a cause celebre in the media, which appears happy to leave readers with the misperception that long deployments and physically strained sailors in the U.S. Navy represent a situation unique to Trump's war in Iran. He's willing to discuss it as a maybe we shouldn't have deployments this long or treat all of our military better or whatever. But to
1: or
0: act
1: maybe
0: like
1: we
0: this
1: should
0: is
1: poop
0: a,
1: or get off the pot.
0: But pretending this is a seriously unique situation and only to Trump. And he is no Trump fan, I guarantee you, having read his book.
1: Elliot Ackerman's excellent book is The Fifth Act, America's End in Afghanistan, and it is so good.
0: Oh, it's amazing if you haven't read it. If you missed the segment, get the podcast Armstrong and Getty On Demand.
3: Armstrong and Getty.
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11: Make their primary picks. I'm Sue Guzman, Fox News. Florida's race for governor is officially set. Fox's Kristen Goodwin telling us.
12: Congressman Byron Donalds winning Florida's GOP gubernatorial primary.
13: My administration will be guided by three pillars: making Florida accountable, achievable, and most of all, affordable.
12: Donalds, who is backed by President Trump, defeating challengers, including Florida Lieutenant Governor Jay Collins. He'll face former Representative David Jolly in November.
14: Voters are desperate for change. We are believing in each other, folks. I am begging you right now, believe in something better.
12: Jolly, a former Republican, defeating several challengers to secure the Democratic nomination for governor. The two are hoping to succeed term-limited GOP Governor Ron DeSantis. Kristen Goodwin, Fox News.
11: It was a mixed bag for Democratic Socialists in the Sunshine State. Angie Nixon defeating Alex Vindman. Democratic Congress members Debbie Wasserman Schultz and Jared Moskowitz managed to fend off challenges by Democratic Socialists. In Wyoming, Republicans have chosen State Senator Eric Barlow in a four-way primary as their nominee for governor in the race to succeed outgoing Governor Mark Gordon. He'll face Democrat Kenneth Kastner in the November general election. Wyoming Congresswoman Trump-backed Harriet Hageman's going to face Democrat former state representative James Byrd for the seat held by Senator Cynthia Lummis, who's retiring. In Alaska, Democrat Mary Peltola advances to the general election for the U.S. Senate, and Senator Dan Sullivan advances on the Republican side. Independent Bill Hill and Republican U.S. Representative Nick Begich III have advanced to the general election for Alaska's only U.S. House seat. Democrat Jonathan Christ Hopkins advances to the general election for governor in Alaska. And the U.S. and Canada have now reached a last-minute deal to delay 50% tariffs on Canadian imports. 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
3: And now, here's Armstrong and Getty.
4: A primary day, and there's at least one of those races where you got a DSA candidate. He's an actual DSA member, as opposed to like El Sayed, who's not actually a member of the party.
5: He might as well be, though.
4: Right, but it's smart in his point, because if you're a member of the party, I think you should have to answer for the website and the party's platform, and he can get around that by not actually being a member of the party. That's the guy running for the Senate up in Michigan who won his primary and is running against Mike Rogers. But you got this guy in Florida. This is a House race. I forget his name. Doesn't matter. He's running against the sitting Democrat congressperson as a member of the DSA. And I don't know how many times I've heard this news story in the last 24 hours, and no media ever mentions the DSA, by the way, which believes you should abolish the Senate and the presidency and, you know, the Supreme Court should have blah, blah, blah. All these, get rid of the Constitution. Basically, destroy the country. Overthrow the country. It's a revolution. He's a revolutionary. I don't know why he's not described as that. They act like it's just he believes in a slightly larger safety net or something. No. Yeah. No. Anywho, we'll see if he wins today or not, and probably get into it more tomorrow if he does.
5: Ay, caramba. More socialist kicking at the bottom of the hour.
4: Yeah. We got that coming up with the crazy Hassan Piker and the stuff he says.
5: Thought it was worth taking a look at what the president is saying about various issues around the world.
4: Because our producer Mike Hansen has Trump derangement syndrome, he left out all the charming, sweet stuff that was happening there in the Oval Office yesterday, Hansen, because Trump had that 16-year-old kid who saved the drowning person in the ocean. Remember when that video went viral a couple weeks ago?
5: Drowning child, yeah.
4: Trump had that kid in there and talked to him and stuff like that. And he did. It was really, really good and charming and nice. And Trump's really good at that sort of thing. Not surprising as a TV personality and everything he's been throughout his life. He's really, really good and charming at that. But then, because Hansen only wants conflict, we have the conflict stuff for you and the actual issues of the day. So we'll start here. So here's a senator who had said something mean about Trump, and Trump responds to him. That's where we're starting.
5: Senator John Ossoff of Georgia, yes.
6: While he fruitlessly drains our munitions and oil reserves, the president sleeps through his meetings. He golfs and trades stocks. See, he doesn't want to do the job. He wants to build his ballroom and travel with Natalie on their apparently defenseless flying palace gifted by the Emir of Qatar.
7: If you'd rather travel with your aide, Natalie Harpin, build the ballroom than do your job as president, what is your response, John Ossoff?
8: You mean Pee-wee Herman? Pee-wee Herman lookalike? No, I would much rather do other things.
4: Oh, my God.
5: I hate politics.
4: I know. I do, too. I do, too. I'm liking it less as I get older.
5: It's interesting that Ossoff would take that shot at Natalie What's-Her-Face, who is a beautiful, blonde-headed young woman, of course, because Trump. On the other hand, she's, like, devoted to Trump because his right-to-try policies got her treatment for her bone cancer that saved her life. So, anyway, on to matters of more substance. 42, Michael.
9: On expiration of the Memorandum of Understanding, are you any closer today to reaching a final deal to end Iran's nuclear program?
8: Well, they want to make a deal, but they're not going to make the kind of a deal that I feel is necessary. Look, we're in there for one reason. Iran cannot have a nuclear weapon. You understand that? Iran cannot have a nuclear weapon, and they won't have a nuclear weapon.
4: The only thing I'm happy about with the current state of the war with Iran and everything like that is he has never wavered on that statement. He's never given any wiggle room on that. So I hope
5: that
4: continues.
5: Yeah, yeah. I would agree. We are clearly facing a bit of a Gordian knot here, the situation with Iran and how to get out of it. I don't know.
4: Well, there's a piece in the Wall Street Journal today that I hope is true. It's an opinion piece by a guy who supposedly understands the economics of this whole thing, who says the new ways we're squeezing Iran are really, really going to bring them down. They cannot continue the way things are. I hope that's true.
5: He softened that, though, by saying, you know, keep in mind, the elite doesn't care about the people. So to me, and I read that, too, and I was thinking of bringing it in more complete form to the show because it's really good, solid analysis. The problem I have, though, is the last mile problem. You familiar with that? Like in transportation, you can move people across the country with great efficiency via the airport. But then how do they go that last few miles to the airport? That becomes much more problematic and time consuming and expensive. Anyway, he talks about, you know, the regime's grip on power will almost certainly slip as the economy buckles under this campaign. The last mile problem, though, is how does their grip on power slip away or become weak enough that they can't do precisely what they're doing right now? Yeah. I don't get that.
4: And that's without even mentioning the if they fell today, what would happen?
5: Oh, yeah.
4: Oh, it'd be a democracy friendly to the United States. It wouldn't get taken over by the Revolutionary Guard or whoever.
5: Right, right. Then a reporter asked about South Korea and North Korea that pulling out of those military exercises.
10: Mr. President of South Korea.
9: How do you respond to those folks who say that you are prioritizing the interests of adversaries in North Korea over our longtime partners by scaling back
8: the military exercises? No, I'm making it much safer. You see, I'm actually making it much safer. Kim Jong-un has always treated me with great respect, and we met on numerous occasions, actually, two primary occasions, spoken and spent time. I understand him. He understands me. You're doing war games. I get along with him. You know, he didn't like Biden. He didn't like Obama. He didn't like anybody. But I get along with him very well. No, what I'm doing is making things safer.
4: This is radio, so you can't see me. Joe, describe me. My mouth is open.
5: A look of astonishment, disbelief, tinged with disgust.
4: My mouth is open. What? What? So Obama and Biden and Bush didn't get along with Kim Jong-un, but I do.
5: He didn't like them, but he likes me.
4: What? What is that?
5: That was awful.
4: What?
5: It's embarrassing.
4: I don't even know what that is.
5: Here's the statement he put out on Truth Social. And yeah, I know, folks. I know. Trump vastly better than Kamala
4: Harris. So you wanted Kamala Harris?
5: No, just a second ago said that. We know. Of course, the border. 100 different things. But this is awful.
4: Well, it's in a... I don't know how significant this thing is going to be, but it's so inexplicable. Why do you think that's a feather in your cap to be friendly with a guy like Kim Jong-un when other presidents couldn't be friends with him? What?
5: You're being manipulated. Not that Obama and Biden were sages, but Trump put out the other day, based on my very good relationship with Kim Jong-un of North Korea, I am not happy with the fact that the United States has long ago agreed to participate in joint military exercises with South Korea. These exercises are not only costly, with much of these costs paid for by the United States of America, as usual, but send a signal that is totally inappropriate and hostile to a country that, as long as Donald J. Trump has been president, has been unthreatening and respectful. Therefore, and based on the fact that it is too late to cancel, I have instructed Secretary of War Pete Hegseth to substantially reduce the joint military exercises. While somewhat unrelated, I recently asked the president of South Korea if they would like to join us in the denuclearization of the Islamic Republic of Iran, and they said, no thanks. Thank you for your attention to this matter, President Donald J.
4: So is that what's driving the whole thing to you? He's pissed off at South Korea for not helping us out in the Middle East?
5: That's part of it. And also the semi-legitimate complaint about our allies not pulling their weight. But
4: yeah,
5: as others have pointed out, North Korea has been an absolute model in hugely increasing their military spending and preparedness. They are the shining star of our allies who are taking on the costs. And for him to kick them in the shins, it just doesn't make any sense. And
4: I don't get it. So you could do all those things without praising Kim Jong-un, though. It's not like he shies away from criticizing allies. He could say, hey, South Korea, you don't want to help us? fine, we're canceling the exercises. Good luck with the nut job next door. You don't need to praise the dude and act like you're friends. What the hell is that?
5: I get along very well with Vladimir Putin. We get along very well. He likes me. I like him. We get along very well. Nobody gives an S. Doesn't matter.
4: The only explanation, like, I suppose the most charitable explanation I could come up with is his just being a sales guy his whole life, buttering people up, never-ending buttering people up is the best way to get something.
5: Yeah, probably so.
4: Just being phony and buttering them up.
5: Probably so. Well, he's not buttering up CNN, Jack, as Kristen Holmes learned in this next couple of clips.
10: Did he ask you to scale back on those?
8: Quiet. You're very disrespectful in front of this young man. Okay? Don't you find her disrespectful? He understands. Quiet. Who are you with?
10: I'm with CNN.
8: Fake news.
10: I just wanted to follow up on this question.
8: You're a loud, boisterous person. You're fake news.
10: I was trying to find out if you had been talking to Kim Jong-un, if he had asked you to scale back on those military exercises.
4: Quiet.
5: Quiet. You're a loud, boisterous person.
4: Oh, my God. How did we get here? How do we get out? You know, after Clinton having sex in the Oval Office and all that sort of stuff, George W. Bush was all about, like, restoring the dignity of the office, and you had to wear a suit and tie to walk in because, right, you know, there are all the pictures of Bill Clinton in his jogging suit with his feet up on the Oval Office desk. And George Bush was, you're here at work, you got to be in a suit and tie, which I like. I was on Bush's side on that one. Will there be somebody come along that will try to do that?
5: Yeah.
4: Re the presidency?
5: Yeah, maybe.
4: Like, I think CNN has got lots of fake news, and they're crap, and their ratings are crap, and they're so insignificant, I don't know why they're even there.
5: Mm-hmm.
4: But there's no good thing about the most powerful person in the world belittling the press like that.
5: Well, and if she was shouting, you know, have your aides dress her down or whatever, but she's asking, you know, have you spoken to Kim Jong-un, and did he ask you to suspend the exercises, or are you doing that? That's a pretty good question. Or did you just do this preemptively to help relations? I mean, but of course, I'm a loud and boisterous person, so I'm actually not, generally. Okay. All right. Let's. Do you want any more of this? You want some Hormuz talk? Give me 48, Michael.
11: Last week you said that you would soon declare the Strait of Hormuz to be a territory of the United States. Could you elaborate?
8: Well, I just think it's a great idea. Yeah, I mean, we control it. We control it with the blockade. We have a blockade. We control it with the blockade. And I like the idea of declaring it a territory.
11: When might you do that?
8: We have total control over the Strait. Now, they can be a nuisance. They can put a mine in the water, and people don't like having mines hit their $1 billion ships, you know, etc. But the blockade has been very...

0: most reporters' questions.
1: Yeah. Yeah.
0: It's fantastic. But the idle threats, not so much.
1: Gotta quit with the idle threats. We got some nut job socialists we'll get to a little bit later in the hour and other stuff, so stay here.
2: Armstrong and Getty.
1: When police searched the car of the man who assassinated a Minnesota lawmaker and her husband in their own home, they found a notebook inside a handwritten list of 11 websites, not weapon sites, data brokers.
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3: Uber is reportedly working on a tween ride feature for children ages 10 to 12. Yeah, it's meeting some resistance from parents since their tagline is, get in that stranger's car.
4: You know, that's a good joke. Simple.
5: This New York Times opinion piece, Gen Zers are ditching sex. They might be on to something, which I thought was, that was an intriguing second line there. Like, all right. Is celibacy cool now? This is one of the more annoying articles I've ever read, and I've read a lot of annoying articles in New York Times in my life. And they interview a couple of researchers and people who are writing books who have talked to lots of young people and this and that. They go through the normal stuff we've talked about a lot of times. Me Too movement made men scared, made a lot of women realize that they are being forced into sex and they didn't have to be, and this is what these women claim. That sort of stuff. They bring up porn, social media. I particularly liked this, though. That said, I don't think that there really is just one thing we can pin the sex recession, as it's called, on. That's what they call it, the sex recession. Because Gen Z and millennials just are... the number of young people that haven't had sex has doubled in the last 4 years. We were talking about this... We were talking about this 4 years ago, and it was a crisis then. It's doubled in the last 4 years. I mean, it's screaming a weird direction. Anyway... back to this. One thing there's not just one thing we can pin the sex recession on. When I talk to young people, many of them bring up stuff like the political climate. It makes them feel more anxious to have sex right now.
4: Oh my God.
5: Oh my God is right.
4: That is one of the more stupid things I've ever heard in my life.
5: Well, this person claims they talked to a bunch of young people, and that's what young people told them. Now, whether that's true or not, I don't know. Like, they were hoping for that answer and got it once and extrapolated it in their mind. I don't know, but...
4: yeah, I'd like to engage in the most physically satisfying act known to humankind, but I don't know, with today's politics in the air... holy crap, that's some stupid commentary.
5: The only thing your biology is designed to do is to procreate... every cell in your body is screaming at you to do that. But, you know, with Trump in office, I don't know.
4: The 4th District of Michigan, I'm really troubled about it.
5: Is that possibly even true? God, I hope not.
2: Ugh. Armstrong and Getty.
5: Hey, Armstrong and Getty here. And if you're up before dawn and still at it when the sun goes down, you've got the kind of grit that made this country great.
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1: Okay, f*** you, dude. I mean, seriously, f*** you, old lady. Shut the f*** up, you stupid f***, idiotic old lady with your stupid f*** gamer headset.
2: That is the influential influencer and podcast host Hassan Piker, the toast of the left, seen campaigning with various progressive figures, including Abdul al-Sayed. He is responding to a, and we're about to hear this in more complete form, a middle-aged Vietnamese immigrant to the United States explaining how communism is awful, and he's responding to her. We are going to be taking on socialists and Mr. Piker in general for the next couple of minutes. Anything you'd like to say, Jack, before we get on to Mr. Piker's charming and insightful commentary?
3: As I've said, having watched an episode of his show for a couple hours one night when I couldn't sleep, he's so obviously a troll to me. I think he's also a Marxist. But he goes out of his way to just provoke people and get attention. And he's way more Nick Fuentes, you know, Candace Owens than he is a thinker and crafter of policy. And I just hate giving him air, but you have to, because you've got all these serious politicians who are cozying up to him.
2: Right, right. All right, let's go ahead and play it then, a little more analysis.
4: As Vietnamese refugee, we have endured suffering under the communist regime, and we believe that...
1: Okay, f*** you, dude. I mean, seriously, f*** you, old lady. Shut the f*** up, you stupid f***, idiotic old lady with your stupid f*** gamer headset. Who is f*** you harder, America or f*** Ho Chi Minh? Suck f*** old lady. Damn, dude. Yo, f*** this refugee, okay? Seriously, this South Vietnamese mother whatever, like a Christian supremacist psychotic refugee living in America now and able to talk that. Why don't you go back and live in South Vietnam in the same conditions, if that's your perspective? Be careful, be careful. No, I hate these people, dude.
2: That's insane.
3: Right. Well, he's a showman, and the his show has definitely got an entertainment quality to it throughout. And, you know, getting back to last segment, there are millions of dudes, probably mostly dudes, watching his podcast, not having sex or dating. I mean, it all fits together because of the weird. I mean, he does a show. He's sitting there staring at a bunch of screens in front of him as people comment on what he's saying, and he plays videos and comments and everything like that. And it's all people probably, for the most part, alone in their own apartments, watching a couple of screens, and everybody just interacting together online. This stat I just came across while we were doing commercials. Americans spend a staggering 93% of their time indoors now. Psychologists say it is having effect. And imagine how high it is for younger people compared to older people. They sit at home and they watch guys like this.
2: Boy, his takes are insane, though. The idea that a refugee from communism, who's effing you harder, the U.S. or Ho Chi Minh? You don't like it? Go back there. Wait, no. She came here because she said it's terrible there. You're getting that bad. It's just absolutely insane. Load of crap. And yet Senate candidates, not freaking Congress people. You could elect a dog to Congress and they'd probably do a decent job. This is the United States blanking Senate. The guy who won the Democratic primary in a purple state, leans blue, campaigns with this guy.
3: Right. And so the question is, and the Dispatch podcast took this on a couple of weeks ago, how much of this is like well thought out Marxism policy positions, and how much of it is just this guy pisses off the powerful?
2: Yes.
3: And cusses constantly at the old. That's what's appealing to young people.
2: Right. He's not popular in spite of his being transgressive. It's being transgressive.
3: Right. Exactly.
2: Right. Right. Interestingly, the... where is that? The Rolling Stone, which is utterly worthless. They used to write about music, and I wish they'd go back to it. They had a cover story. Oh, here it is. Who's Afraid of Hassan Piker? And one of the replies online, which was from Jillian Michaels, the business guru, et cetera, and fitness guru, right? She says, gee, I don't know. Could it be because he said women on October 7th deserve to be raped, or that America deserved 9/11, or that we should kill capitalists and let the streets soak in their blood, or that refugees who escaped communist regimes can suck his C, which we just heard? Well, and Jonah Goldberg, the smart but overly wordy sage of the Dispatch, says, I applaud all the dunking on Rolling Stone for its utterly predictable conformist suck-uppery to Piker. My only objection is that a lot of it implies normal people should be scared of Piker. They shouldn't be. He's a poser and a fraud. The only people who should be afraid of him are Democrats, because the Democratic Party is going to go his way. But lending credibility to Piker's pathetic shock jock version of radical chic is a mistake. He says indefensible things because he's not very bright and wants the frisson of transgression that he can't earn on the merits. And then pretty good shot. He's the sort of dude who likes to be seen at a cafe reading Sartre, but hopes no one notices he never turns the page. That's a good shot.
3: Well, that's pretty good. Shock jock's a pretty good description. That is what he is.
2: I have a feeling we both have the same reaction, though, that if he influences people to believe what he believes, if stupid people club you to death in the street, you're just as dead as if somebody with coherent ideas does.
3: Right. To me, that's the difference between people campaigning with him or not. There aren't Republican U.S. effing Senate candidates. I mean, that's a big deal to be a senator. There aren't U.S. Senate candidates on stage with Nick Fuentes.
2: No, of course not.
3: Which is the corresponding other side to me of a Hassan Piker. But on the left, they're Nick Fuentes. People stand on stages with the guy.
2: Right.
3: And if enough El Sayeds get elected into the U.S. Senate, it's going to be a problem for our policies and governance.
2: So here's a little yin and yang. Here's Jamie Metzl, who's an author and thinker and former government official in various sorts. He says, I've been a Democrat all my life. I've served our country in the White House, State Department, U.S. Senate, and run for Congress. I believe the health of our democracy depends on political parties that believe in America and strive to live up to our highest ideals. That's why it gives me no pleasure to say that I believe the DSA is ultimately an anti-American hate group. Again, he's a Democrat. Don't take my word for it. Take theirs. I invite you to read this documented list of statements and actions by Darielisa Avila Chavalier, the DSA-backed Democrat nominee for Congress in New York's 13th District, and judge for yourself. If you agree that these sentiments are hateful, extremist, and deeply hostile to American values, I invite you to sign our petition calling on Democratic leaders to condemn them and oppose her election. And we could get into her stuff maybe at another time, but we've talked about her a little in the past, and she's a Hassan Piker, the blood should run in the streets. She's in favor of confiscating all private property so there are no landlords, just defund the police, just the whole list. But this chap, Jamie Metzl, is condemning it publicly and inviting all Democrats to join him. Interesting. Here's the admittedly obnoxious Ed O'Keefe, though, asking some decent questions of Pennsylvania Representative Chris Robb on a similar topic. 32, Michael.
5: You're a Democratic candidate for Congress. You are, however, a member of the DSA, and there are opponents of that movement who point to the failed socialist governments in Latin America as proof that socialism doesn't always work. And the DSA just in the last few days put out a statement commemorating the 100th birthday of Fidel Castro, which says in part he was an organizer, a fighter, and endures as a stalwart symbol of anti-imperialist struggle and self-determination for the global South. Do you agree with that sentiment? And does it concern you that this type of celebration of Fidel Castro is what might validate people's concerns with the DSA?
3: Wow.
6: I'm not concerned with how people construe this organization. I'm interested in finding what we have in common so that we can move this country forward based on bold policies, which that poll suggests people are wanting, irrespective of political ideology or generation.
5: You know, you're a Democratic candidate for Congress.
2: Ed O'Keefe sucks.
3: I would say
2: he sucks.
3: I would say the needle has moved quite a lot in my lifetime in that Ed O'Keefe presented that as there are people out there who would say this about right. Fidel Castro. And how do you respond to that? And are you concerned that those kind of people that are bothered by that would, what?
2: That was exhibit one. Exhibit two is Ed O'Keefe said, and they suggest that socialism doesn't always work. Wait, what? Ed O'Keefe's an embarrassment.
3: I have a feeling that like a Walter Cronkite or somebody back in the day would just have straight out said, communism has never worked anywhere. How do you defend that position or something? Not, there are some people who say, what would you say to those people? I'm clearly not one of them because I wouldn't want to be one of those people, but one of those people right. who think communism's a bad idea.
2: Right. Wow, that's pathetic.
3: It really is.
2: CBS News poll just out with YouGov views of socialism and capitalism among Democrats. Socialism, 58% positive among Democrats. That's 16 points better than so-called capitalism. Say free markets, friends. Don't join communists and say capitalism. Anyway, so socialism, 16 points more popular than capitalism among Democrats. Negative opinions, just 18% have a negative opinion of socialism. 18 compared to 50% on quote-unquote capitalism. And no opinion. You have no opinion on socialism, 24%. You are a dullard. Please don't vote. The brilliant.
3: I never got taught. I don't think I got taught a single thing. And this is going way back in the day. This is when we were in the Cold War with the USSR. I don't think I got taught anything in public school about the evils of communism. Yeah, I think everything I know about it. I think everything, you know, maybe it's because it was like so obvious. Duh. It was that. I don't know, but I know my kids haven't either. Well, my one kid in the private school did. He did. He got a healthy dose of that, but not in the public school.
2: Yeah. So God Saad, the great professor of, I believe it's evolutionary psychology, evolutionary behavioral scientist. And he's just a great thinker. He's also a Lebanese Christian, and he's got plenty to say about the realities of Islam. But on the topic of socialism, he said, imagine that one of the two parties in the U.S. views socialism more favorably than capitalism. This is a topic that I touched upon in Chapter 7 of his great book, by the way, Suicidal Empathy. Socialism uses an empathy appeal to attract the usual wave of imbeciles. Quote, it's not fair that some people make so much more than others. If we had a benevolent and kind overlord to empathetically redistribute the money fairly, we could all live happily ever after. This has been the shtick of the parasite Bernie Sanders for 50 plus years. He has never achieved anything other than repeatedly to call for the taking of what is not his, which I thought was a good shot. And then I wanted to play this. Whoops, this is in the wrong section.
3: Ed O'Keefe with his, there are people out there. How do you respond to people out there who say communism is a failed ideology? What about those people? Now, maybe I've just got a burr in my saddle, Michael, because when I had dinner with Ed O'Keefe and a handful of other people, he wouldn't give me the time of day because he didn't think I was important enough to talk to. So maybe I have some leftover animosity from that.
7: No, I think he's
2: pretentious, pretentious, ignoramus, soft on communist prick. According to some, Ed, you're a pretentious, soft on communism prick.
3: I was at the same table with Lan He Chen. That's where I first met him, who gave me more than the time of day, and we had a long conversation. He's a freaking Harvard professor who is willing to talk to me. Not Ed O'Keefe. Too good for me.
2: Right, Stanford. But yes, he's a brilliant, brilliant man, but not Ed freaking O'Keefe. Again, did I call him a prick earlier? I'd meant to. He's a prick. Where was I? Oh, so, and one more shot. We're about to hear from, oddly, the sister of Abdul al-Sayed. And I believe al-Sayed himself is an Islamist. She is likewise a kafia-wearing leftist activist. Are they pretending to be leftists because they know that's more popular than Islamism in the U.S.? I believe so. But we're going to hear from her and then a comment. It's clip number 30. Her name is Iman Abdulhadi.
8: This is Iman Abdulhadi. I am an assistant professor at the University of Chicago, and I co-wrote a novel called Everything for Everyone, an oral history of the New York Commune, 2052 to 2072. One of the sort of theories of the book is that we can live in a society of abundance without the institutions that currently rule our lives, basically without the market and without capital, without profit. So we imagine a future society in which people collectivize their labor and collectivize the kind of wealth of humanity and manage it in small social units, communes, and without the nation state,
3: So,
8: and without money. So it's a society in which we all sort of contribute in various ways.
3: You shouldn't be left alone.
2: Saw one comment. The most annoying thing about these people is how cliched and boring they are. These are not edgy, new, exciting positions. This crap was in the streets and in crumpled pamphlets and coffee houses in the 1960s. Heck, the 1930s. Never mind the 1890s. Weak-minded radical cosplay. She also is a serious radical. I've got other clips of her.
3: How could you possibly believe that? Does
2: she
3: believe it?
2: She's like a child. A stupid child.
3: Wow. You are like a stupid child. Okay, we'll finish strong next.
7: Armstrong and Getty.
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1: That's just based on that earlier story about people not having sex and dating and all that among the young. Both my sons are really interested in dating, and my oldest has gone out with, I don't know, half dozen, eight different girls in high school. And I don't have any idea why.
2: Probably because you're so amazingly virile. That would be my guess. Michael, do you agree?
3: Yeah, I guess so.
1: His best friends all have girlfriends. He complains about all the time that they can't get together because the girlfriends are always in the way. I said, that's what happens. But they all have girlfriends, so it just doesn't fit in with the statistics I hear.
2: Boy, they need to be studied at the university level. And I forgot to mention, I think that socialist child we heard from, she's a professor, a teacher at least, at the University of Chicago.
1: Wow.
2: Which you can't get into. It's too elite.
1: Wow.
2: Come on.
4: Check your clock. It's time to stop. Jack and Joe, they've got to go.
1: No.
4: And if they don't get canned, they'll be back tomorrow.
1: Yes, we'll be back tomorrow. We got to play that again. Now that I know that's a university professor at the University of Chicago, and that's home of like Milton Friedman style economics.
2: Yeah.
1: What? Here's your host for Final Thoughts, Joe Getty.
2: An Islamunist. Let's get a final thought from everybody on the crew to wrap up the show. Michelangelo from the control room, lead us off. What's your final thought?
3: Yeah, my day is going to be spent checking out Tires on Netflix, that Shane Gillis show.
1: It's good.
3: It looks good. I'm excited about it.
1: Like any new show, you got to give it some time to get to know the characters, but it's good.
2: Katie Green, our esteemed newswoman, has a final thought. Katie?
5: The only thing about these GLP-1s is when you feel like you're starving and then you go eat, that sensation of like satisfaction kind of goes away. It's kind of a bummer.
2: Still on the fence. Jack, final thought for us?
1: Yeah, I don't relate to that, but it is an interesting ride being on it right now. Like, just no interest in coffee? I was no interest in potato chips last night? What? I wonder. Oh, that's interesting.
2: I'm not sure I want to live in the flat, dull, gray world of coffeelessness. I don't know. I'm thinking about it. We're just...
1: Well, you can try it and go off. It's not a lifetime decision.
2: Really?
1: Armstrong and Getty wrapping up another grueling four-hour workday.
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1: We will see you tomorrow. God bless America.
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1: 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I am going to start stealing. Michael, write it down. And the date.
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1: And the time.

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8: Another primary night in America. I'm Ted Lindner, Fox News. Florida voters have chosen their Republican and Democratic nominees in several key races. Fox's Kristen Goodwin.
9: President Trump backed Congressman Byron Donalds, winning Florida's GOP gubernatorial primary. He'll face former U.S. Representative David Jolly in November. Jolly, a former Republican who switched parties, winning the Democratic nomination for governor. Both are vying to replace Republican Governor Ron DeSantis, who is term limited. Progressive State Representative Angie Nixon, winning the state's Democratic Senate primary. She'll take on incumbent GOP Senator Ashley Moody in November for the chance to serve out the final 2 years of former Senator Marco Rubio's term. Moody, who secured the Republican Senate nomination, was appointed to the role by Governor DeSantis when Rubio became Secretary of State last year. Kristen Goodwin, Fox News.
8: In Wyoming, Republicans have chosen State Senator Eric Barlow in a four-way primary as their nominee for governor in the race to succeed outgoing Governor Mark Gordon. He'll face Democrat Kenneth Kasner in the November general election. Wyoming Congresswoman Harriet Hageman will face Democrat and former State Representative James Byrd for the seat held by Senator Cynthia Lummis, who's retiring. In Alaska, Democrat Mary Peltola advances to the general election for the U.S. Senate. Senator Dan Sullivan advances on the Republican side. Independent Bill Hill and Republican U.S. Representative Nick Begich have advanced to the general election for Alaska's only U.S. House seat. Democrat Jonathan Kreis Tompkins advances to the general election for governor in the state of Alaska. President Trump saying on Tuesday that he's delaying 50% U.S. tariffs on $20 billion worth of Canadian imports. This after the two countries reached a last-minute deal hours before the sanctions were to go into effect. The announcement, which the president made on his social media platform, buys time for more negotiations and avoids for now another strain in already tense relations between the historic allies. 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
18: 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Gary McNamara and Eric Hurley talk about everything from politics to social issues and news of the day. Whether you're up late or you're just starting your day, welcome to the show. 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
20: All across America, we are Red Eye Radio. He is Eric Hurley, and I'm Gary McNamara. Welcome and good morning. Thanks so much for being here this morning.
24: Yeah, thank you very much.
20: How's everybody doing?
24: Mr. Crypto King over here.
20: I put in, now you, just in case people are just tuning in for the first time on this one, we talked about it yesterday. My X account was hacked. I don't have any idea why. You know, the thing that I never got, you know, when you log on from anywhere else, you get the notification from Twitter.
24: Right. Yeah.
20: I got nothing. Mm. I got no notification that somebody was logging in from a different internet site.
24: Yeah.
20: Never got anything.
24: Or that
20: I was logging in from right. anywhere else.
24: Right.
20: That never appeared anywhere. So, yesterday I put in a thing, to X, or 36 hours ago, that I've been hacked. I've heard nothing since. You yesterday, I know, put in that, you know, there was somebody impersonating me. And I put in a second, request, hey, I've been hacked, and they said we have it, we're working on it.
24: Right.
20: So that's what I got right now. So if you go to my X page and you see there's two posts on crypto that what was the one? I've made $117,000. Yesterday I got a car. I got a Range Rover from my crypto, and today I'm not sure what it is.
24: It's along those lines. I'll let's see if I can find it here. I'm gonna start following you on social media closer so I can keep up with all the where is it? There it is. All right. Yeah, your crypto folio is just
20: going through the
24: banging. It's
20: and you know me.
24: Yeah.
20: I'm the kind of person that puts my financial information of how I'm doing on investments on X.
24: This one is more nefarious. This being the second one, which was posted yesterday afternoon. No, Tuesday afternoon. I used to be a crypto trading skeptic,
20: mm-hmm.
24: which applies to you because you still are.
20: Yeah.
24: But everything changed when I met this Coach Becca, an expert trader who, I spelled traitor wrong, a trader who showed me the ropes. I'm excited to share that I've just received my second payout of $117,600, which was credited directly to my bank account. Wait a minute. In just 2 hours, have you checked your bank account? Because what if this actually is a Coach Becca and she had some of your access to some of your money, you know, like hacking one of your accounts and then increased it by, what is it? $117,600. You might want to log on. She might be doing you righteous. She might be actually making you wealthier. And then you could just let this thing roll. I forget the stand-up comedian who said, I was a victim of identity theft. But after it happened, my credit score started to go up, so I'm letting it ride. But
20: I know. I have seen no increase in any of my accounts.
24: No? Okay.
20: No,
24: well,
20: zero.
24: Keep looking, because it might happen.
20: Oh, you know what I did do, though? I don't know if it went through or not. I tried to put in a community note.
24: Oh, okay.
20: Stating, this is not me. I've been hacked. This is not me.
24: Right.
20: That hasn't appeared yet. I don't know how long community notes take to go in.
24: Yeah.
20: Now, I didn't quote a source. The source is me.
24: Yeah. The hacker has turned off comments. Or yes. X has turned off comments, but you can actually retweet or repost the comment.
20: Yeah.
24: So that would also be like commenting if you do it and actually add a comment to it.
20: Do they have their own bots that redo that, though?
24: That what? Repost it?
20: That repost it?
24: It doesn't show it's been reposted.
20: Oh, okay.
24: Yesterday.
20: Okay.
24: Yesterday. The latest one. The yesterday's did. I don't know who reposted it. Oh, wait a minute. Oh, no. I'm sorry. That wasn't yesterday. That was an actual real post from you from a few days ago. That was your last real post, actually.
20: Okay.
24: Yeah, there were 23 likes on the first one. There are no likes on this other one.
20: Okay.
24: It's reached a lot of the likes, 295 people.
20: Yeah, a lot of the likes came after I mentioned it.
24: Yeah, some of the listeners reached out to me and said, hey, I've also reported this as bogus.
20: Oh, good. Thank you so much.
24: So thank you to those listeners.
20: Yeah, thank you so much.
24: We definitely want to say that.
20: Yeah.
24: David was one of them. So thank you, David, for doing that. We appreciate that.
20: Anybody who knows me would look at that. Anybody who knows me or listens to me would look at that and go, what the hell's going on with him?
24: Well, you know, what's interesting is there are some media personalities and a couple of them on the right who have kind of gone out on their own who do have deals with like Amazon. And what they do is they'll post a commercial basically, hey, this sale is going on Amazon. You should check it out. And so I forget what they call that, but they get a portion of each sale that comes from someone using that link. They essentially become an Amazon affiliate, and it helps them to make a little money on the side. I forget who it was, but she posts every once in a while, it'll come up. And then if you buy from clicking through with that link, then she makes a percentage, and I'm like, okay, That's, I don't really have a problem with that. I mean, I know it's a commercial. I know her account wasn't hacked. I know why she's doing it. Because a lot of people, if you're out of work and you're in the media, you're going to do, you know, just about anything and everything to try and build your following. And a lot of YouTubers do that. You know, hey, I've got my link to all the stuff I use in this video. By the way, if you use those links, to go to Amazon, I make money off of that. So you should know that. And so they basically are an Amazon affiliate.
20: I'm waiting for corporate to get back to me saying, are you making money using your identity as a radio talk show host for us and we're not getting a cut?
24: Yeah, right.
20: I'm waiting for that to come from corporate. You know, it's like, where's it? This is, Cryptola.
24: Yeah. Well, I recently sold a guitar and said a celebrity once played this guitar, an unnamed celebrity once played this guitar. And of course, it's me. And I'm an unnamed celebrity because number one, I won't name myself and also put the word celebrity next to it. So no, I didn't do that.
20: I was trying to compare mine to payola.
24: Right.
20: Right. That I'm advertising using my imagery, of this show.
24: Mm-hmm.
20: And, you know, so if I post it on social, because that is my Gary at Red Eye is, you know, that is basically a, you know, it is personal. The company didn't approve it. I just went on myself. But the fact that I use Red Eye to me would indicate I'm using the imagery from the show on that site. So I would never post anything where I'm making money off of that, unless it was an official sponsor of the show and the company.
24: Yeah. I don't know. There's a fine line there, I guess.
20: Yeah. I'm just saying I wouldn't take the chance.
24: Yeah. Yeah. I've made money off of my social media before. I don't consider using my real name. I use my real name on the air. So it's, you know, all my accounts are my personal accounts.
20: Well, yeah,
24: I couldn't do it through Red Eye.
20: Well, if it's a personal account where you're doing something else, right? But it's the
24: my ex account is my personal account. So yeah,
20: yeah. I mean, me using Red Eye is, you know,
24: in my handle is
20: what in my mind, and probably it's more of a moral thing than a legal thing, but I'm not sure. But just to be safe, I would never promote.
24: Well, I went out and bought a boatload of crypto, so hopefully, it works out based on your advice. You know, I got it from your page.
20: Just so everybody knows, if you go to at Gary Red Eye One and you see two posts on there from crypto, I have been hacked. So, X tells me that they're working on it.
24: Yeah. And I'm really hoping this is not, like a North Korea thing where they have to shut down the account altogether and you have to start a new one.
20: I'm going to guess I'm expecting that to happen.
24: I don't see any other way around it.
20: Yeah. I'm expecting that to happen, that they just shut it down completely and I have to, open up my new one, which will be Gary@crypto.com.
24: Crypto King Gary.
20: Crypto King Gary.
24: Crypto King Shamrock.
20: Shamrock.
24: Yeah. Yeah.
20: Hey, I didn't post that. I wanted to post that on X yesterday. I posted it on Facebook. There was a thing that came up about Peter Magadino, who was in the mob. And I've told the story of calling him
24: when I was an
20: 18-year-old bill collector. And Stefano Magadino was his father. People remember the Appalachia meeting, you know, back, what was it, late 50s, early 60s? I forgot exactly when that was here.
24: What started the crumbling, basically.
20: Yeah.
24: It gave the feds so much ammunition against the five families. It was such a horrible idea.
20: Yeah, and so I posted that on there, and the producer, director, lead actor of the independent mockumentary that I'm in, Mark Rios, I actually told him the reason I became Shamrock, the backstory is that I was, and it came from that incident that I was run out of Buffalo and went to New York City, and the mob boss there, you know, took in me as an Irish mobster because I earned money. He didn't care.
24: Right.
20: He had no prejudices whatsoever. All he cared about is that you made money. Now, he would have a prejudice against you if you wronged him. You know, he'd whack you, but...
1: Right. That's not prejudice. That's just doing business.
20: Right. Other than he wasn't... He was a non-racist murderer.
1: Right.
20: Yeah. So, yeah. I mean, there was morality involved.
1: It's nothing personal.
20: Right. Nothing. Exactly. Strictly business.
1: Strictly business.
20: But it was so funny because when I saw the yesterday, I said, okay, I got to put that out. You know, and a lot of people have commented. They went, whoa, really? I'll never forget that call the first time. Okay. Yeah. You've got to call Peter Magadino. His line of credit is down and he died in 76.
1: Mm-hmm.
20: So yeah. I think of 74 when I called him.
1: Of natural causes, of course.
20: Well, yeah. It was heart attack.
1: Uh-huh.
20: Died of a heart attack.
1: That's what it looks like anyway.
20: 59.
1: Yeah.
20: He was 59 years old.
1: That's pretty young for a heart attack.
20: Yeah. I remember calling him though and he was furious. You know, he was great to me.
1: Maybe you gave him the heart attack.
20: I might have. He was great to me. No, his accountant did. But I had to call him twice.
1: Mm-hmm.
20: The first time I, you know, called him, he was just furious at the accountant.
1: Yeah.
20: The second time, more furious at the accountant. And as I put on two different posts, because I responded to the actual post, as a comment, and then I posted it on my page. I actually did look in the local newspapers, in the Niagara Falls Gazette and the Buffalo News at that time. I would just scan it to make sure that the accountant's name did not appear as a news item.
3: Hey, it's a very complicated situation, Mr. McInerney. Listen, I'm going to talk to my accountant. Trust me, there will not be a problem going forward.
20: So, with all the primaries yesterday, and there's actually some big news, because in the Senate, when you look at the Senate in Florida, that was actually the big news.

0: 2012, I think. No, it would have been late 2000. Yeah, it would have been 2012 because it was the Bush tax cuts. It started during Bush. I think it was 2012. Anyway, we railed against everything he said that he was, oh, look at all the things that they could buy. And then we talked about how many jobs are created by the things they buy and the wealth that they create by creating jobs. But anyway, I had no idea.
1: Yeah.
0: That he was running.
1: Yeah. Mr. Gray Poupon.
0: Yeah.
1: Is, you know, he lost.
0: That was one of the things he railed about, saying, they look at all the different jars of, how many jars of Grey Poupon they can, with their tax cut savings,
1: right,
0: that they could buy. And we said, okay, let's break down. We basically did, we imitated, emulated the economy of a pencil from
1: Milton Friedman.
0: And you break down all the pieces and everything that goes into a jar of Grey Poupon. And what it requires and the long chain of events and industries that have to come together to make one jar.
1: He lost though.
0: And he lost.
1: Yep.
0: Yeah.
1: But I just like, wow, he's even around anymore.
0: I had no idea.
1: Yeah.
0: I had no idea.
1: And the point of Vindman losing is the fact that it's not just enough to be anti-Trump. I think what you've got, the Democrat Socialist America, they've got their radical, crazy agenda, and they could care less about, prosecuting Trump. They want their agenda in, and they look at it and go, you guys just went after Trump, and he won again.
0: Right.
1: Ignore him, just promote, the fact that, you know, socialism, communism is the way to go.
0: Yeah.
1: And let's actually see if we can win on these issues.
0: Right.
1: They've got more support than I ever thought they'd have in the United States.
0: Hey, they won a couple of elections.
1: We are Red Eye Radio.
0: Brought to you by Hotshot Secret.
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0: We are Red Eye Radio. He is Eric Harley, and I'm Gary McNamara. Welcome and good morning. What was I looking for here? Did I save it? I'll get it coming up in the bottom of the hour.
1: Okay. Mm. All right.
0: Oh, here it is. Okay. Mm. This is the panel on CNN yesterday.
1: Okay.
0: And all right. Noah Rothman talking about what we just talked about. What's going on in Florida with the Senate race?
2: Yeah, I can't believe we're all dancing around the news tonight. This is not a Republican story tonight. The story tonight is the DSA overcoming the establishment Democrat.
3: We're not dancing around it, but
2: overcoming 16-1 spending advantage and sacrificing what could have been a competitive seat. This is a sacrifice. There's two things I wouldn't want to be as a Florida statewide candidate: anti-Israel and communist curious. And that's exactly what Democrats voted for in the Senate tonight. They basically took this race off the board for themselves.
3: It is
0: communist curious.
1: Communist curious. Okay. All right.
0: Wow.
1: All right. I guess we're going to hear more of that.

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1: I don't need to hear anything from anybody. There's too much riding on my mind being locked in. Play offense, not defense. If you play hard and you play the game right, nobody really gets on you. They're going to boo you here and there, but if you show them that you care and that you're playing hard, that's what you need to do. Just play the game one way. You hit a ball in the gap, run. Boom, coming in hot.
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7: And we are Red Eye Radio. He is Eric Harley, and I'm Gary McNamara. 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
7: Two things that hit me yesterday from the primaries, in the statewide offices in Florida. I mean, all the Republicans did great. Byron Donalds pulling in 48%. A lot of criticism from conservatives on that, mm-hmm. saying that Donald Trump should have endorsed someone else. Whatever. I mean, I'm giving you a number of
8: of social media posts that I saw. And the 48% was like, oh, okay, should he still win?
7: Yeah.
8: But that is a concern of whether he actually holds and has can have the same impact as a DeSantis as governor. And the other thing, which was really not a primary, but it was the debate in South Carolina, where Lindsey Graham's sister, when asked about Taiwan, said, well, I have to be honest, I really don't know anything about, you know, foreign policy.
9: Well,
8: my God,
9: you cannot say that on a debate stage. And it's, you know, it's you look like what's his name? Was it Gary Johnson not knowing anything about Syria when he was asked in the media? It wasn't a debate stage, but same thing. You basically cannot say things like that, because what you don't want at the end of the day is for her to look like a different kind of rhino, which in this case stands for replacement in name only.
8: Yeah.
9: And that's a problem. Look, there's this sentiment, right? And after the unexpected death of Lindsey Graham, that you want somebody who can carry his torch. And it's not unusual at all for a family member or a spouse or someone very close to them to carry that on politically. Mary Bono is one example. But the question is, how involved is that person as a candidate? And that's what the vetting process is like and all about. And while this is kind of a shortened vetting process, it is, again, very important. In fact, it's going to be more crucial that things like this or whatever it is, any questions be answered very quickly. And answering any question about that, because if you're going to do the job, then there should have been, I don't know what you do in terms of learning more about being able to answer questions on any geopolitical question whatsoever, knowing who her brother was, knowing how involved he was literally till the last day of his life when it comes to international affairs, just coming home from Ukraine. Those things matter. And in preparation for this, I would say whoever her campaign manager is, there should have been some studying going on, some cramming, as college students say. And you do that to no end to get caught up. Now, the question is, even if you do that, is she really at the point of being prepared? That's what this is all about. And does the one answer make her a bad candidate? Not necessarily, but it is clear that she's not replacing her brother.
8: Here it is, the quote. She was asked about South Carolina Senate debate if Taiwan and South China Sea are national security issues for the United States. Quote, I'm just going to be honest here. I'm not that informed on national security. So, but I do support the military, end of quote. It wasn't just on that. It was, I'm not that informed on national security. So, but I do support the military, end of quote.
9: Well, and there's another thing too. I don't like it when you hear a blah, blah answer, but a blah, blah answer would have been better. There are many concerns about what's going on in the South China Sea. I leave that to the commander in chief. While I am looking to fill my brother's seat, I won't pretend to be my brother when it comes to the great experience that he had. But I do support this president when it comes to international affairs, national defense. And that is something that I have always felt strongly about. And of course, always supported my brother in that regard. Now, again, it's a blah, blah answer. You're not getting a direct answer. And she probably would have been grilled a second time on it.
10: Yeah, but this
9: when you say, I don't know.
10: But this is kindergarten stuff for national security.
9: Yes. No, it's a very basic.
10: Is the South China Sea and Taiwan important national security issues for the United States? Yes. We need to keep the expansion of China out there. Here's what China wishes to do. You should have a basic understanding, at least, to say, as a, you know, as a conservative who wishes, the reason that you're running is not because of you.
9: Mm-hmm.
10: It's because the Republican Party believes you will mirror the strengths of your brother. Otherwise, the Bobs said about, oh, I can't think, it wasn't, was it Milton? It was the other guy. You're useless.
9: Mm-hmm. Mm-hmm. Well, because especially when it comes to Taiwan, one of China in general. Look, we must keep our eye on the ball. There are, right now, we're juggling a number of things. Iran, the whole thing with Ukraine and what's going on with Russia. Always having to keep an eye on Putin, North Korea. But when it comes to China, they're a great threat in many, many ways. And when it comes to Taiwan, one of my great concerns would be some of the aircraft that they have been putting on display, some of the new aircraft that they've been putting on display, which is clearly a show of power. And they seem to be hell-bent on taking Taiwan, and if it is indeed true that they have told the U.S. to stay out of it if we go after Taiwan, there's a great concern there by me, and that would be my concern as senator for this great state. That's off the top of my head. We cannot discount China, and people shouldn't just think of them as a sometimes on again, off again, friend or trade partner. They are a great threat. That will always be a priority. And I support the president, this president, in what he's doing now. And I would support him being tough on that situation when it comes to Taiwan. In 2028, because if I take this seat, then it's going to go through into the next presidency, whoever that is, and I hope it's a Republican, then I would say the same focus needs to be in play, and the commander-in-chief obviously has the say-so on that, but there will be great concern by me, and I will voice that at every turn. Again, off the top of my head. With the news. That has nothing to do with her being the sister of Lindsey Graham.
10: But when you're a Senate candidate, you know, again, you know, looking at us off the top of our head is not somebody like her who really hasn't been involved in politics coming off the top of her head. She needs to understand what her brother was, you know, what her brother was about. She needs to have a history. You know, you're just not, there are normal people walking around that have no idea about anything. We know, we talk about the ignorance of the country on economics, foreign relations, the true nature of radical Islam, communism. It's something that you and I have studied for the last half century. And so us, the top of their heads, I expect out of her is that you actually have opinions on this because you wish to be a senator. You shouldn't have to be brought up to speed on things of national issues.
9: If you're running for the
10: Senate of the United States, especially when you wish to promote the image of your brother, or that's what got you serving out his term right now, is the imagery that you're going to be like your brother. And you go, I don't know anything that my brother was an expert on. I know nothing about.
9: Mm-hmm.
10: Can't do that.
9: No, you can't. And that was my whole point. If saying what I said off the top of my head is just keeping up with the news, being interested enough to know what's going on internationally. It has nothing to do with her relationship to her brother. It has nothing to do whether she's ever served or not. It's what do you believe? What are your convictions?
10: Yeah, but basically she's saying, I have no knowledge on anything of national security.
9: I know.
10: I mean,
9: you can't,
10: just,
9: you can't do that.
10: It's so,
9: you can't get anywhere close to that.
10: It's so incredibly, of such an incredible bad answer.
9: That's why I said it, a blah, blah, blah answer would have been better than that. That's catastrophic to a campaign.
10: Or attack the opposition.
9: Yeah.
10: Never state that you don't have a clue. Just attack the opposition.
9: Well, yeah, exactly. Well,
10: that's when Democrats do it all the time. What do you think about this?
9: Sure.
10: Well, that's not the question. The question is what they think about this.
9: Yeah, yeah. let me answer that question with a question.
10: Oh.
9: No, but it's, you know, again, the whole off the top of my head thing is about just being up to speed as a person with convictions. That's the whole test here. The test, because when she was chosen to finish out this term, that's one thing. That's an emotional, okay, she's going to fill that seat. She's going to support the president's agenda. If you're going to actually get in the game officially and stay in it long term, and that is your effort, you have to prove yourself on a debate stage, and it has to be with conviction. She doesn't have to be her brother or her brother's sister to do this. She just has to have someone with strong convictions and be able to articulate them at any point, because that's where we are today. If you're not like that, if you can't do that on the fly, then politically, you're going to suffer for it.
10: Republicans cannot be clueless. It's the brand of Democrats to be clueless.
9: Yeah.
10: And the more clueless you are, the more popular you are with Democrats. You can't on the Republican side.
9: Nope.
10: We are Red Eye Radio.
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0: We are Red Eye Radio. He is Eric Carly, and I'm Gary McNamara. Welcome and good morning. We had talked earlier about Alan Grayson actually running again. Golly, and I just, how long ago were we? When was the Greg Poupon thing?
1: I think that was the.
0: Who was in office? Who was president?
1: That would have been Obama, if I'm correct, that it was at the end of 2012, but it was the Bush, or they called it the Bush tax cuts for the rich, that Republicans in Congress wanted to keep them going. And it was, I want to say December 2012. We'd have to go look that up. But that would have been Obama years.
0: Okay.
1: Yeah.
0: It seems so long ago.
1: I know.
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13: Results are in. I'm Sue Guzman, Fox News. And Florida's race for governor has officially been set. Here's Fox's Kristen Goodwin.
14: Congressman Byron Donalds winning Florida's GOP gubernatorial primary.
15: My administration will be guided by three pillars: making Florida accountable, achievable, and most of all, affordable.
14: Donalds, who is backed by President Trump, defeating challengers, including Florida Lieutenant Governor Jay Collins. He'll face former Representative David Jolly in November.
16: Voters are desperate for change. We are believing in each other. Folks, I am begging you right now, believe in something better.
14: Jolly, a former Republican, defeating several challengers to secure the Democratic nomination for governor. The two are hoping to succeed term-limited GOP Governor Ron DeSantis. Kristen Goodwin, Fox News.
13: In Wyoming, Republicans have chosen State Senator Eric Barlow in a four-way primary as their nominee for governor in the race to succeed outgoing Governor Mark Gordon. Face Democrat Kenneth Kastner in the November general election. Wyoming congressional candidate, Trump-backed Harriet Hageman, is going to face Democrat and former State Representative James Byrd for the seat held by Senator Cynthia Lummis, who's retiring. In Alaska, Democrat Mary Peltola has advanced to the general election for the U.S. Senate with Dan Sullivan on the Republican side. Independent Bill Hill and Republican U.S. Representative Nick Begich III have advanced to the general election for Alaska's only U.S. House seat, while Democrats Jonathan Kreis Tompkins and Tom Begich advanced to the general election for governor in Alaska. And the United States and Canada have reached a last-minute deal now to delay planned 50% tariffs on Canadian imports. President Trump says the move buys some time for more negotiations. 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
3: 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Gary McNamara and Eric Hurley talk about everything from politics to social issues and news of the day. Whether you're up late or you're just starting your day, welcome to the show. 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
4: All across America, we are Red Eye Radio. He is Eric Hurley, and I'm Gary McNamara. Welcome and good morning. Thanks so much for being here.
5: Thank you.
4: All right. So do I have everything lined up here? What happened to the other one that I had? I thought I had another.
5: By the way, to answer your earlier question, the Alan Grayson thing was, late 2010. He had already lost his election, re-election bid, and it was November he did it. November, he also did it again in December, on that, whole Gray Poupon thing. And then he came back and won his race in 2012, but he was kind of his, he was a lame duck, basically, at the time he was talking about all that, what the wealthy can do because they're receiving tax cuts. These were what they called the Bush tax cuts for the rich, and they were up for extension at that point. So,
4: all right, so here we go. State of Florida, yesterday, the primary. Ashley Moody, after, again, the incumbent senator, Republican, had to say this about the DSA, because it was really interesting, because the Senate, you have a far left radical loyalist DSA woman, and in governor for the Democrats you have David Jolly, who, you hear what he had to say, completely rejects the DSA and socialism. So the voters went out on a statewide race and voted for a whack out, completely whacked out, DSA loyalist for Senate, and David Jolly, the former Republican, never Trumper, who left the Republican Party and went to the Democrats, who so far in what he has said is the most outspoken person rejecting socialism out there. But here's Ashley Moody talking about her candidate.
6: And on one side,
4: her opposition candidate.
6: You will have a candidate that stood up for the state in the face of government crackdown, big government, called out Washington, held them to account, has pressed for accountability when they overreached their power and lied to the American people. Always stood for independent and American rights. And you're going to have one side that I'm going to be up against that wants to, and the platform says, defund the police, don't fund our military, open up the border, non-citizen voting. I could go on and on.
4: By the way, go on and on.
5: Yeah. Go ahead.
4: Go. Don't stop. Don't. This is what Republicans do. Don't stop. Pound the issues over and over again.
5: Yeah.
4: Don't say, here's a few of them, and I could go on and on. Go on and on. Geez, do they?
5: Well, that's a blah blah blah answer.
4: Yeah.
5: No, that's a yada yada yada answer.
4: Yeah,
5: they want to do all these things. Yada yada yada. Well, no, tell them everything they want to do.
4: I just had to stop there. Let's continue.
6: I'm sure the law enforcement men and women that are here with us tonight love the position they have on abolishing prisons and releasing criminals into our communities. We're not making this stuff up. In the state of Florida, who stood strong in the face of big government, you have now a Democratic Party that has put up as their nominee a self-proclaimed socialist who runs a bookstore called the Resistance Cafe. I am not making this up. This is not some made-up fiction TV story. This is the election that will take place in this free state of Florida this November. That is who the Democrats are running, because that is who they are as a party. And so tonight, I am grateful for every person that put their name on the Republican ballot and put yourself forward to serve your fellow Floridians. Thank you for that. But I am also speaking to everyone watching tonight across the state of Florida. And I don't care if you are a Republican, an independent, or a Democrat. This election is so much more than voting for a person for the United States Senate. This is about voting for the future of this country. Will this country remain true to the ideals that our founding fathers promised 250 years ago? Or will this country move forward? Higher taxes, big government, government seizure of private production, government controlling everything about your life, government undermining and abolishing every institution that protects your safety and your rights. There could not be a more extreme difference in candidates than what will be on the ballot this November in the state of Florida.
4: There you go, Ashley Moody. Mm-hmm. Now let's. I want to get to the interview with. Let me just get it here. Everything's flipping around here with David Jolly, the former Republican who will be the Democrat candidate for governor against Byron Donald. By the way, I'd vote for Donald in 2 seconds.
5: Byron Donalds, I was saying to you, I think I would love to see him win. But again, there is a difference between going from where he was and becoming the governor and of Florida, especially filling the shoes of a Ron DeSantis, who has done a phenomenal job in really bringing that state and turning that state red at one point. We'll see where it is in November.
4: By the way, problem with term limits? Right there.
5: Yeah.
4: What Republican doesn't want DeSantis to stay?
5: Exactly.
4: But you know, people talk about term limits all the time.
5: Yep.
4: That's the solution. Not always. And, you know, criticism of Byron Donald, I mean, severe criticism by people on the right.
5: Mm-hmm.
4: You know, just I've seen one post, and I looked at the history of this woman who's been always in very, very, very conservative politics, calling him the DEI candidate. Not qualified to do it. He got 48% of the vote, the lowest of any statewide candidate for a Republican.
5: Mm-hmm.
4: I don't agree with that. I would disagree with that analysis on him. We'll see how he can do. We'll see how he can campaign here. But here is David Jolly, the former Republican, running as a Democrat, the never Trumper. Here we go.
2: Is this a state, Florida, that can elect you as governor, but also elect progressive Angie Nixon for the U.S. Senate at the same time?
7: Well, we're going to find out. We're going to find out. Look, I reject the DSA. I reject socialism. I'm a capitalist, and I think capitalism provides the greatest amount of economic mobility. I have been with Angie on the trail, and I'll tell you this, she's a fighter. She leaves it all on the field. She goes in every room talking about what I talk about. Can we improve your access to housing, affordable housing, to health care? Do you know where to educate your kids? What is it that government...
4: He's lying.
5: Yeah. Yeah. It's garbage.
4: You cannot campaign if you're a capitalist who rejects the DSA and socialism. You don't campaign with a socialist. End of story. I don't care if they're in your own party. Either you stand for what you believe and reject the other side for what they believe.
5: Or you stand with them.
4: Or you stand with them. But that's what he's going to try to do in Florida.
5: Yeah,
4: he's running.
5: Yeah,
4: he's running that. Well, no, I'm not a socialist. I'm not a, you know, I'm not a communist. I'm a.
5: Mm-hmm.
4: One of the biggest problems out there, you know, we've talked about the DSA, and that's a huge problem. The other problem is how the Republican Party is moving to the left. Great article written, Emil Barr, 23 years old. Mother brought him from Russia when he was a baby because there was more opportunity in the United States. He's now an entrepreneur. He runs his own company. He runs I don't have it here at the moment, but he runs actually two companies. And the headline is the op-ed piece in the Wall Street Journal. The young MAGA socialists are here. Many conservatives in Generation Z think the American dream is gone. Some of us are building it. 53% of self-identified conservatives under the age of 40 support government-run grocery stores. Not Democrats, conservatives, which means they're not conservatives.
5: Right.
4: I am surprised by who is angry because the rise of socialism among young Americans is no longer only a Democratic story. Young conservatives who grew up hearing the government was the problem are increasingly asking why the government isn't doing more to make their lives easier, which in 2026 simply means more affordable, as we've stated before.
5: Mm-hmm.
4: They're increasingly comfortable with taxing billionaires, expanding government programs, and blaming some outside group for the sense that the American dream is further away than it was for their parents. You know, we talked yesterday when you talk about pricing long term. The article that we read that was talking about what happens when teens stop working and keep spending, mm-hmm. and the fact that they're not working. The teens aren't working. They're basically using their parents' money,
5: mm-hmm.
4: and their parents are like going, you know, we're spending all this money on our teenagers and even older, you know, than that, because young kids are staying home.
5: Mm-hmm.
4: But over the last four decades, where is it here? The median family has 40% more purchasing power. We know inflation has killed it, and you can say that, and it doesn't mean that over the last 6 years that people won't vote you out of office because there's been a dip in that because of the increases in prices. You can say all you want over the last 40 years, but politically it doesn't make a difference. But when you're talking about whether capitalism works or not, it does, because what has caused that increase in prices? Has capitalism over the last 6 years caused the increase in prices?
5: No.
4: No. The exact opposite has. The left is embracing socialism openly, but we should worry about how the right is arriving at many of the same conclusions by a different route. In the 2025 survey of young likely voters, 42% of conservatives said they would like to see a Democratic socialist win the presidency in 2028. Among 2024 Trump voters, the figure was 35% in another poll. A March 2026 poll found 77% of all voters support raising taxes on billionaires, including 65% of Republicans, 75% of independents, and 91% of Democrats. It also found 62% of voters are more likely to back a candidate who supports an increased billionaire tax versus 12% more likely support a candidate who opposes it. These aren't disciples of Karl Marx, but they believe the economy is rigged against them, and they increasingly believe the government should step in and fix it. A 2026 Fox News poll found 61% of Republicans view capitalism favorably, down from 72% in 2019, while the share who feels strongly favorable has fallen, from 54 to 41%. The share who say the system is rigged toward the wealthy has climbed from 30%, these are Republicans now, in 2018 to 42%. He said, I'm 23 and I understand why my generation is frustrated. Unaffordable housing is one of the clearest reasons. The striking part of Mondami's win in New York is that the language he used, affordability, rent regulation, hostility to concentrated wealth, now sounds completely normal to millions of young Americans who would never call themselves socialist. I'm not going to tell my generation that everything is fine, but I believe we are making a fundamental mistake when we take a real economic problem and turn it into an argument against capitalism. On the left, the villain is usually the billionaire or the corporation. On the right, it might be China, immigrants, Israel, or whichever group is being blamed that month for why we can't afford what our parents could at our age, but they couldn't afford it at our age. That's the whole point. They could not.
5: No.
4: The targets of blame change, but the logic stays the same. Somebody else took what should have been mine, and whoever it should pay to give it back, like we said before.
5: Hmm.
4: Jealousy, envy, and selfishness.
5: Yep.
4: This is where the argument gets uncomfortable. Ask young Americans whether they want universal health care, free college, cheaper housing, or more government assistance, and you'll find plenty of support. But when you ask who should pay for it, suddenly the revolutionaries get quieter.

0: percent for boomers. Most of those founders used AI to get started. It has never been cheaper to try to be an entrepreneur. So which is it? Are we a generation that believes our government needs to rescue us from the economy? By the way, government's responsible for putting us in this situation.
1: That's the whole thing.
0: Or are we a generation capable of building our own way out? My mother brought me to America from Russia when I was 3 years old because she believed that her son would have more opportunity, and she was right.
1: Yeah.
0: We'll get into more of this discussion here because, as we've said all along, you know, we've gone right after the president and J.D. Vance and Josh Hawley. These are the examples of the Republican leaders that are promoting out and outright socialism.
1: Yeah.
0: You know, Trump, Vance, good God, you know, to proclaiming it and getting cheers.
1: Yes.
0: That we want more equity and even ownership.
1: Government in business.
0: Right. You can't, Trump and J.D. Vance can't say, saw J.D. Vance out there the other day, we can't have socialist communists, as he's talking about and agreeing with Trump that we need to have more equity and ownership in business, the government, and actually talking about a sovereign wealth fund, the government having capital to own and have equity in businesses. And then we're complaining about socialism and communism? Republicans, have you gone damn nuts?
1: Remember calling GM Government Motors?
0: Yeah.
1: Wow. I guess we forgot about that, right?
0: We are Red Eye Radio.
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3: Gardeners, planning to plant vegetables that will grow through the late summer, early fall months? Penn State University Extension's Erin Kidley starts with what defines a fall veggie.
4: Things that don't mind being a little chilly and, in fact, benefit from having some cool temperatures.
3: Because they need cooler temperatures to germinate and set seed, can also be grown at the start of the spring gardening season.
4: Leafy greens are the one that comes up the most often. Beets are a great fall crop. 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
3: If you utilize season extender methods such as low tunnels, cold frames, and hot beds. Other examples of leafy green and root vegetables that grow well in the autumn, carrots, radishes, broccoli, spinach, and asparagus. I'm Rod Bain reporting for the U.S. Department of Agriculture in Washington, D.C.
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0: Beer and I Radio. He's Eric Carlin. I'm Gary McNamara. You know, we've been saying it for years that the, you know, our dissatisfaction with the Republican Party to the point where when people have called us, you guys are rhinos. It's like, well, not a Republican, been an independent. I vote in all the Republican primaries and don't remember the last time. I think it was in 35 years ago. I voted for a guy locally for the highway department supervisor because the Republican candidate was involved in a criminal scandal. That was, the fact is we've been saying it and people have been disagreeing with us. If the evidence ever has been there and you don't see it now, well, then you just refuse to accept what's happening to the Republican Party.
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5: And he is Eric Harley, and I'm Gary McNamara. Coming up, more on the GOP and even MAGA supporting socialism, a growing number, coming up in just a minute.
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5: Discussing the op-ed piece from Emil Barr. A young 23-year-old entrepreneur, owns a couple of businesses, who says the young MAGA socialists are here. He was brought to the United States from Russia by his mother when he was 3 years old in order to get opportunity. And he said there's plenty of opportunity here. And talking about the numbers out there that show that even people that young people that identify themselves as MAGA, 35% would elect a democratic socialist. Which, by the way, there is no such thing. Unless what you're saying is the majority will force you to bankruptcy, or the majority, that we're not talking about an authoritarian or a king or a queen taking away your property.
6: Yeah.
5: That's why we wish to get rid of the Senate. Mm. That's why we wish to have the Supreme Court under a one house legislative branch,
6: right,
5: based on population, and the executive branch controlled the exact same way. Their goal is to control and destroy the United States through popular vote.
6: Yeah.
5: That's what their goal is. Will they get there? We'll see. Probably not in my lifetime. But as we have said before, you know, we talk about the DSA, and this is, you know, what a problem they're going to be. I mean, why would people support it? I think the bigger problem is where the Republican Party is going.
6: Yeah.
5: The socialism accepted by the Republican Party. The fact that the president and J.D. Vance can be out there talking about government ownership and equity in companies, and there's not a peep from any Republican. And if you bring it up, you're the one that's demonized. And at the same time that they're talking about that, they're saying, reject socialism, reject socialism. By the way, we should have a government wealth fund like Saudi Arabia has. Yeah. Where the government can invest in businesses and the government can have equity. Are you out of your freaking minds?
6: Now imagine, remember, again, I brought up the whole government motors thing.
5: Yeah.
6: When the bridge loan was converted to ownership in GM. And we had a concern from day one. I had a concern with the bridge loan, which started with George W. Bush on his way out.
5: I remember, was it October when the phones Capitol Hill blew up?
6: Yeah, it was late. I know it was late 2008. It was in the fall of 2008. On TARP 1, the phones were basically just destroyed because so many conservatives were outraged. And if you have more and more on the right that are looking at it and going, oh, well, because imagine Barack Obama says, no, we need more government ownership in business and a sovereign wealth fund. If Barack Obama said those words, are you kidding me? The needle would have been, the red flag needle would have been off the charts. And by the way, that would be a communist red flag. It would have been unreal how livid conservatives would be. And now it's more and more Republicans. Now, here's the good thing. The Republican Party is a big tent. There are varying degrees of thought and conviction within the Republican tent.
5: And we're only socialist in a, excuse me, socialist adjacent.
6: Yes.
5: We're not
6: social. We're socialist curious.
5: Socialist curious.
6: Yes. By the way, that tent is a circus tent and it's being filled more and more with clowns.
5: What I find interesting is that the reality, not the delusion that people live in. There's a couple of things here that the fear out there of big companies and billionaires, you know, as the monopoly, but no fear of government as the monopoly and no recognition that the situation that we are in right now, because of prices, that's what it is, affordability, was caused, the initial cause of this one, what set it off was the massive amount of borrowed money from future generations because of COVID paranoia that put trillions of dollars into people's hands to spend, and also, as we know, the Fed and their monetary policy of cash, you know, of money, pumping money into the system, mm-hmm. which devalued the dollar. And the massive amount of money put into, borrowed money put into people's hands that they could spend. That came again from, did not come from productivity.
6: Right, right.
5: That's what caused it. Government, just like in 2008, 2009, the mortgage crisis was caused by government.
6: Yeah.
5: Government caused it. And I'm sorry, but sometimes I sit back and go, we live in a complete nation of idiots. Who, and I guess you could look at it outside the fiscal arena. We all know, every Republican knows that the border crisis was not the fact that, well, the government just, it's beyond our control to handle what's going on at the border. We all know, every Republican knows and was furious that Biden created the border crisis.
6: Yeah.
5: They wanted the people. It wasn't that, well, Biden just isn't capable of closing the border. No, Biden was capable of opening the border.
6: Yeah.
5: And that's what they did. And so yep. they create the problem. And then by the end of it was hilarious because remember they started to crack down by the end of his term in order for him hopefully to get elected.
6: Yeah.
5: And
6: yeah.
5: Harris to get elected.
6: Right.
5: They started tightening up a little bit. And they're like, okay, but see, now the number of people crossing the border. So they created the problem that easily can be solved. And then they start solving the problem that they created, not fully, but just start doing it in order to win another election and tell the public that they view as a bunch of complete idiots. Look, we're solving the problem. It's coming down now.
6: Yeah.
5: You yeah. created it.
6: Right.
5: And the same thing going on with fiscal matters right now. Politicians, and you have now Democrats, and you have a significant number of Republican politicians that believes the people that vote for them, that you are a complete idiot. They create the problem and then tell you they're going to solve it. And you're like, I'm going to believe them. I'm going to believe them. At the same time that you say you have no trust in government at all, you wish to give them monopoly power that no billionaire could even dream of ever having.
6: Because again, you're not just kicking the door open for the Democrats in the future. If you're a Republican who believes in government ownership of business, you're handing the Democrats victory in the future in terms of elections, and you've given them full permission to go much further, because if 5% ownership is good, then 95% is much better.
5: Right.
6: Wait, let's go to 100, because look at what we can do. If we can just control the industry and the means of production. Wow.
5: Yeah. It just, it's amazing, but that's what I view. Democrat socialist would be in deep trouble if the Republican Party, a significant portion of the Republican Party, didn't buy into the same crap that they're selling Democrats. And then the hypocrisy is Republicans saying, we don't believe in this stuff. You're doing it.
6: This is what you're doing.
5: What are you talking about? You don't believe in it.
6: I mean, unreal.
5: Sorry, I pulled out my headphone jack. I was screaming. And I threw my hand up and all of a sudden
6: you're flailing over there.
5: I was flailing over here. I actually was. Because, Eric, it's such idiocy. You cannot pay attention to any of the issues out there and not see how the vast majority of problems, I mean, if there was ever a time, you know, and now the young Republican, oh, we reject Reagan. Government isn't the problem. If there was ever evidence that government is the problem, that Reagan was right, it's what we've been seeing over the last 20 years in this country. With the major fiscal problems that we have, all government created. And then we sit there and go, let's give them more power. Well, they had the monopoly to totally screw up the economy majorly twice in 2008, 2009. Then the inflation we saw that came from COVID and everything else that came from government.
6: Yeah.
5: The censoring of the free press. You know, the lockdowns, the line about COVID. And you're saying government sucks. Give them more power. Government sucks. Give them more power. It's like we, even Republicans have lost their freaking minds.
6: Yep.
5: We're not wrong.
6: No, we're not.
5: We are not wrong.
6: We're absolutely not. I just don't, again, we saw part of the evolution after the 2008-2009 thing. Well, the banks got the bailout. I want mine. And then later, it was about healthcare. A couple of years later, it was, well, you know what? I'm a conservative, but we should look at single payer. What? Are you insane?
5: Mm-hmm.
6: This is, again, goes back to the first rule of being a lifeguard. The person that's underwater, if people feel desperate, by the way, not all these people are desperate. The young person who wrote this piece is an entrepreneur.
5: Yeah.
6: He's not, doesn't sound like he's underwater and desperate. But if you get enough voters that are underwater and desperate when it comes to pricing, which, by the way, was caused by government, they're going to look to big government to bail them out.
5: I know.
6: More and more.
5: Yeah. We are Red Eye Radio.
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0: here, Red Eye Radio. He is Eric Harley, and I'm Gary McNamara. But I thought it was really an interesting article and something that needs to be brought up. And I know that Republicans get upset when we do this, but you got to face what the truth is. We don't give a crap about, almost said something, we don't give a crap about tribalism. We don't give a crap about personalities or individuals. What we care about is ideas. Ideas are what created this country. Ideas, the realistic ideas, the ideas, the truth, the ideas of economics, the ideas of science. We know the ones that work and we know the ones that don't.
1: Yeah, right.
0: And I'm sick of the BS across the board, including the BS that we get from Republican socialists now.
2: Yeah, it's mind-blowing. Yeah.

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7: More results from primary night. I'm Ted Lindner, Fox News. Florida voters choosing their Republican and Democratic nominees in several key races Tuesday. Fox's Kristen Goodwin.
8: President Trump backed Congressman Byron Donalds, winning Florida's GOP gubernatorial primary. He'll face former U.S. Representative David Jolly in November. Jolly, a former Republican who switched parties, winning the Democratic nomination for governor. Both are vying to replace Republican Governor Ron DeSantis, who is term limited. Progressive State Representative Angie Nixon winning the state's Democratic Senate primary. She'll take on incumbent GOP Senator Ashley Moody in November for the chance to serve out the final 2 years of former Senator Marco Rubio's term. Moody, who secured the Republican Senate nomination, was appointed to the role by Governor DeSantis when Rubio became Secretary of State last year. Kristen Goodwin, Fox News.
7: Voting happening in Wyoming and Alaska as well on Tuesday. In Wyoming, Republicans choosing State Senator Eric Barlow in a four-way primary as their nominee for governor in the race to succeed outgoing Governor Mark Gordon. He'll face Democrat Kenneth Kasner in the November general election. Wyoming Congresswoman Harriet Hageman will face Democrat and former State Representative James Byrd for the seat held by Senator Cynthia Lummis, who's retiring. In Alaska, Democrat Mary Peltola advancing into the general election for the U.S. Senate, and Senator Dan Sullivan advancing on the Republican side. Independent Bill Hill and Republican U.S. Representative Nick Begich have advanced to the general election for Alaska's only U.S. House seat. And President Trump saying Tuesday he was delaying the 50% U.S. tariffs on $20 billion worth of Canadian imports. This after the two countries reached a last-minute deal hours before the sanctions were to go into effect. The announcement, which the president made on his social media platform, buys time for negotiations and avoids, for now, another strain in already tense relations between the historic allies of the U.S. and Canada. 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
0: Now, it's Red Eye Radio. Gary McNamara and Eric Hurley talk about everything from politics to social issues and news of the day. Whether you're up late or you're just starting your day, welcome to the show from the Relief Factor Studios. This is Red Eye Radio.
18: all across America. We are Red Eye Radio. He is Eric Carly, and I'm Gary McNamara.
2: Hi.
18: Thanks for being here.
2: Thank you.
18: You know, we talked about the polling for the Wisconsin primary, Democratic primary.
2: Mm-hmm.
18: You saw that story yesterday. A polling outfit that admitted surveys it released on the Los Angeles mayor's race and the Democratic gubernatorial primary in Wisconsin were fake and is now out of business. What business were they in? If it was fake and they sold the poll to anybody, they never... they've committed fraud. Median Strategies, a company that released polls indicating Democratic Mayor Karen Bass of Los Angeles and Wisconsin Democratic gubernatorial candidate Francisca Hong leading their rivals by wide margins, announced this week that the surveys were a hoax and that it has closed its doors. The fabricated polls by Media Strategies entered the political information ecosystem and were reported on social media by some local TV newscast and by online reporting outlets. Media Strategies was created as a short-term social experience to examine how purported polling information could enter and spread throughout the political information ecosystem without independent verification. The company posted on its website, Median Strategies has concluded its polling project that was not a polling project and will not publish additional polls. The company told Fox News the organization was not affiliated with any candidate, political action committee, or party. Media Strategies first released a poll showing Bass with a 12-point lead over the Los Angeles City Council member Rahman, a rival in the June mayoral primary and a Democrat Socialist of America member. The poll cited the responses of 560 people from Los Angeles and a 4.1 margin of error. It was completely bogus.
2: Wow.
18: Bass ended up edging Rahman by 5 points in the primary, with Republican Spencer Pratt, who was running as an independent in the Democratic-dominated city, coming in third. So there you go. Looking at the, what is this here? In Wisconsin, a Media Strategies survey indicated Hong, a state representative and a DSA member, leading Milwaukee County Executive David Crowley by 20 points ahead of last week's primary. It was largely in line with a couple of other public opinion polls that Hong had a large lead. I don't think we ever saw that one or looked at that one, even in the last five polls that we read. I did some research. I couldn't find it. And I can't go back. I can't go back on my X account and find it. Maybe I can. Yeah, because I can still look at it. I just can't post on it.
2: Right.
18: My hacked X account, by the way.
2: Right.
18: Crowley ended up defeating Hong by a razor-thin margin. But there were legitimate polls out there that had, 23, 29? Remember that?
2: Oh, yeah.
18: You know, so, yeah. Well, there were polls. I'm sorry, I said legitimate.
2: Well,
18: there were polls. So-called pollsters out there, but at least we know one, because one of the questions we're asking is we're looking for example, Trafalgar or whatever, to look at it and say, you know, you were really close in the South Carolina local elections. What did they do wrong here? Well, we know one poll, what they did wrong. It was completely made up. And they have here a purported polling firm that released Milwaukee Journal Sentinel, a purported polling firm that released results in the final days of the Democratic primary for Wisconsin governor, has now revealed that its survey was faked and created as a social experiment. But unlike in the Los Angeles mayoral race, the poll does not appear to have been reported widely, if at all, in Wisconsin or cited by any campaigns here. A firm called Median Strategies released a poll. You know, Red Eye polling, that sounds good, doesn't it? Like Red Eye, that would be.
2: A new Red Eye poll
18: says...
2: Says the Democratic Socialists of America are bat soup crazy. 100% of respondents
18: American.
2: Which includes age. Only two people. Alan, you in on this?
18: Yeah.
2: Producer okay, Alan also. Now, we just increased our number of respondents by 50%.
18: That's right, not a third. It's 50%.
2: That's right.
18: It's a great point.
2: So
18: I had my math wrong.
2: We're
18: there.
2: Growing as a pollster.
18: Yes.
2: By the second.
18: Still a small sample.
2: Still a small sample. But you cannot deny it is 100%.
18: In response to questions from the Los Angeles Times, Median acknowledged on August 17th that it was a fake operation. Median Strategy's website was down for much of the morning of August 18th, and all of its social media posts have been deleted. But archive links show the website displayed a message explaining the polls were fake.
2: Yeah.
18: All previous published polling releases have been withdrawn and should not be cited or treated as genuine polling data. Median Strategy's was created as a short-term social experiment examining how purported polling information. I love this, how purported polling information could enter and spread through the political information ecosystem without independent verification. Hmm. Now, the thing they should have done is said Crowley was up by 20. Because if you're in line with all the other well-known pollsters that have been out there for a while, I said well-known, maybe not accurate.
2: Yeah. Then you want to make it look like there's a need to get out. Right?
18: Yep. A spokesman for Bass's campaign told California-based news media that the poll was reported by multiple news outlets and any bad faith attempts to influence elections should be investigated and prosecuted to the full extent of the law.
2: By the way, this, social experiment, it was done as a social experiment. No, it wasn't. I don't buy that at all. This, look, so-called legitimate pollsters, we've been asking the question, if you've been doing it for so long, and they're off by double digits on a regular basis, then there is something wrong with the methodology or you're deliberately skewing the numbers.
18: Mm-hmm.
2: If you keep repeating the mistakes, then they're not mistakes. You're doing it deliberately. You want to be accurate, so you change your methodology.
18: From the Milwaukee Journal Sentinel, instead, results from State Navigate. I remember we read those sponsored by a liberal leaning group and news outlet, or the longstanding Marquette University Law School poll, both of which share their methodologies online, were often referenced in forecast of the Democratic primary for governor. Charles Franklin, who directs a Marquette poll, said the median poll strategy never crossed his radar or showed up on polling aggregates he follows. He's unsure if the public will ever figure out who's behind the project, if it's someone trying to influence betting markets, or even a misguided social scientist.
2: Ooh. Betting markets.
18: No news outlets in Wisconsin appeared to report or cite the bogus poll. The Milwaukee Journal Sentinel also did not receive a news release about the poll, which pollsters typically send to media. The New York Times and Real Clear polling also did not seem to include the fake poll. So, and that's where we got the majority of our polling. I do remember, again, some X site that I can't remember who, I don't remember who it was, that had the five last polls that were done right before. I don't know if Median Strategies was in that one. Here's the whole point, though. The fake Median Strategies result were not far off from the other polls in the race.
2: Hmm.
18: Several polls showed Hong with about 40% of the vote total, which he achieved, but did not provide evidence that large numbers of undecided voters would break for Crawley, pushing him just ahead of Hong. Anthony Chergosky, a political science professor at the University of Wisconsin La Crosse, noted the fake poll might not have broken through because it was consistent with other polls.
19: Yeah.
18: I mean, what's the social experiment if you agree with the legit polls?
19: Right.
18: The social experiment would be disagree with those pollsters. Because I don't know. Everybody's trying to figure out what's the social experiment here. That's a great point, though. Was the goal to affect the betting markets on this?
19: Well, I'd love to know. I'd love to know. There's a lot of that going on these days.
18: I mean, the thing is, you could go to the other pollsters, the pollsters that have been around for a long, long time, and you could sit there and say, "See, we were completely fake, and we were just as close as the other polls that were completely wrong."
2: Okay, so here would be an interesting social. If this were a social, I don't buy it for a second. A social experiment. My version of a social experiment in this case would have been put two fake names up. Right? The Republican, Mike Wilson, against the Democrat, Janet McNamara. Who would you support, right? And see, the social experiment is to see how knowledgeable people are,
18: yeah,
2: on the election, right? The question would be, are people up to date? Are they aware of who's running? When we used completely made up names and of people who aren't in the race, and yet we had most response. And so if it came back that 80% said neither because I don't recognize those names, well, then that would be a positive response or positive outcome in this social experiment. In that at least 80%, I'd still want to talk to the 20%, but 80% were saying, no, those aren't the people running. And they're at least aware of who's running. That would be a social experiment.
18: Yeah, I don't understand. I mean, explain the social experiment part of it.
2: Right.
18: Everybody seems to be confused about it, but I do think one of the great accusations are, did they do that to affect the betting markets and did it? I don't think it did because all the, you know, long-lasting pollsters out there even made, you know, were further off than the fake poll.
2: Right, yeah.
18: So, yeah, I don't know what the social, again, if you're looking for the reaction, if you had put out that Crawley was going to win.
2: Yeah.
18: And nobody questioned you on it.
2: Yeah.
18: Or they did question you on it. I still don't know what the social experiment is.
2: Yeah.
18: I want to know. I'm going through my mind there. I can't help you there.
2: Right. What were you trying to find out? An experiment, you're looking to find something out. You're looking to learn something. What were you looking to learn with this social experiment? I don't get it.
18: No, neither do I.
2: I don't buy it.
18: Makes no sense at all.
2: Right. Again, it would be very obvious if you used two fake names. Candidates that actually don't exist, and then you got a overwhelming response, you know, by people who are clearly clueless.
18: Yeah, you have
2: like the majority of people actually answered the question, and never, and only 20% said no. Those aren't the people running. That
18: But that, at least in your case, you would have done a poll.
19: Yeah, I would have done a poll, right?
18: The question is bogus,
19: yeah.
18: But you would have done a poll. Here,
19: right.
18: They didn't even do a poll.
19: Right.
18: They just said, okay, here's what we believe it's going to be.
19: Right. You're just throwing it out. Yeah. That's not a social experiment. That's fraud.
18: Yeah, I agree.
19: That's fraud. I mean, it legally may not

0: some law somewhere where you could qualify it as fraud, but to me it's fraudulent. Certainly fraudulent in nature.
1: Yeah.
0: You're lying. It's not a real poll. You didn't do a poll.
1: Right.
0: By the way, that's the cheapest way to go.
1: Yeah, you don't get in any trouble if you ask a false question
0: right.
1: and do a legit poll
0: right.
1: and then come out and say the social experiment was
0: and then you state the goal of your experiment.
1: Right.
0: We were trying to find out how many people knew who was running.
1: Yeah. Doesn't seem to be an academic
0: no.
1: experiment.
0: No. Nope.
1: Interesting.
0: Yeah.
1: We are Red Eye Radio.
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0: We are Red Eye Radio. He is Eric Harley, and I'm Gary McNamara. I haven't even taken a look at the polls for the races in Florida. We will, though. We will get to that. I just thought about that. Let's examine them and how close they were, especially on the Democrat primaries.
1: Right.
0: I just want to see how close they are. We just haven't paid them as much attention to that because Florida is more of a, you know, now reliable red state.
1: Yeah.
0: But it will be interesting to see. I saw that, you know, and this was, again, a hypothetical matchup, that Donalds was ahead of Jolly by an average of 5 in Florida.
1: All right.
0: And again, he's going to attempt. We don't buy it. You know, we don't buy that because when he was asked about, I can't think of, I just popped out of my mind, the name of the DSA candidate for Senate, that he's campaigned with her and finds her to be energetic and active, yet he rejects it completely. You don't reject socialism, communism, and then campaign with people in your party to promote it.
1: Right, exactly. You can't do that.
0: Yeah.
1: You're not going to get away with the big tent argument.
0: No.
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1: 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Why? Because you can listen to us right after our show is over. And by the way, I did that over the weekend, too.
5: What's that?
1: Met some people, and they downloaded immediately.
5: Oh.
1: Yeah, immediately.
5: Good.
1: Yes, over the weekend.
5: Good.
1: Oh, did I tell you that? I tell you about how I love going into my hotel. I met a woman there, mm-hmm. and she's actually moving from Texas
5: mm-hmm.
1: to Buffalo.
5: Oh.
1: She, Texas, her whole life, whatever, really yeah. doesn't like the heat.
5: Mm.
1: Had a ton of things in her life and everything else, so her and her new husband wanted to get away, and they chose Buffalo.
5: All right,
1: to go and to go and live. Here I am meeting a person. She put the granite countertops in my house.
5: Wow, what are the odds?
1: I know. It's like,
5: what are the odds?
1: It's like, what? She put the she worked for the builder that built my house and put the granite countertops in my house.
5: That's crazy. That's,
1: I know.
5: It's like one of my mom's nurses in or that comes to her home. They got to talking when she first started. And she told my mom, asked her, where'd you come from? She told her, this small town, you probably wouldn't know it. She told her, my mom says, well, yeah, I lived there as a child. And she says, well, you know, what did you do there? I mean, there's not much, there's not a hospital there. There's so she goes, no, I was taking care of a man. And he passed away of emphysema, COPD. She goes, well, my brother had that, my twin brother. She said, yeah, and then later I took care of his widow.
1: Wow.
5: And she had cancer. She died of cancer. She goes, well, my sister-in-law was, were their names, and she gave him the name. Yes. This nurse. Lived right across the street from the house that my, because my uncle, my mom's twin brother, bought my grandmother's house when she passed and totally, he was a great, great builder, home builder, and totally renovated it and the whole thing. And that's where they lived until they passed. And she, as a nurse, took care of them and then randomly moves about an hour and a half away and is the one taking care of my mom. It's just insane. One of those small world or fate kind of things. And for that, I mean, we're talking Texas to Buffalo, and then you just bump into each other in a, you know, in a hotel.
6: The lobby, it was the lobby bar where I'm limited. I limit myself one glass of wine.
5: Yeah.
6: That's it. One glass of wine.
5: Now, it's an 80-ounce glass, but no one's counting.
6: I can sip. Oh, see, and why a wine?
5: Yeah.
6: Because a beer, you want to drink it while it's cold, right?
5: Right.
6: So you're going to drink it. Wine, you can sip on for...
5: You can nurse it.
6: For 3 hours.
5: Yeah.
6: You know,
5: they call that nursing it.
6: Exactly.
5: Right.
6: Speaking of nursing...
5: Yeah.
6: You just... Because you said that, I had to go with this.
5: Okay.
6: To mark National Breastfeeding Month, observed every August, the Maine State Breastfeeding Coalition posted an image celebrating trans lactation, two-spirit, and chest feeding. The image was posted to the coalition's Instagram page earlier in August. However, the account appears to have since been deleted. The image featured a large trans-identified male hooked up to a breast pump. The male is seen holding a mug that reads, "Milk makes families."
5: Okay, so this is a biological female. Trans male?
6: I'm not sure. Because
5: if it's a biological male, that baby's going to be very hungry.
6: Yes. No, it says the male is seen. And this is written by the post-millennial, and the post-millennial would not use the pronoun. The male is seen holding a mug that reads, "Milk makes families." The caption reads, "National Breastfeeding Month is for every family," accompanied by a trans flag emoji. "We're proud to celebrate and uplift trans lactation, chest feeding, and two-spirit families during the National Breastfeeding Month." Now, I did look up two spirits because remember we had talked about the two spirits before?
5: Hmm.
6: And two spirits actually fits the definition of Royce White. Royce White said he's a female for basketball.
5: Oh.
6: It describes individuals who embody both masculine and feminine spirits.
5: Well, there you go.
6: The term combines sexual, gender, and spiritual identities, representing traditional third gender or alternative social roles recognized in many indigenous cultures before European colonization.
5: Are you listening, WNBA?
6: Yes. That's why you can't argue with it. And again, the two-spirit comes from when we first saw the term, comes from also Native American. The Indian Health Services has two-spirit. They comes from, hang on a second here. Let me just get, I'm having... two-spirit identity is widely believed to be the result of supernatural intervention in the form of visions or dreams sanctioned by tribal mythology,
5: okay,
6: where you are both genders.
5: Hmm.
6: So basically the spirit and the floating gender is what Royce White claims he is. It's used by that, but the term also combines sexual, gender, you know, for regular people, two-spirit. You know, if you're not right. Native American.
5: Right.
6: Not that you're not a regular person. If you're a Native American, you are.
5: Yes.
6: So that fits Royce White perfectly, who said, "Nope, I'm a female for basketball." You're allowed to have two spirits.
5: And they can't say no.
6: No, they can't say no. Which is why they're screaming, "Don't talk about it anymore. Just stop talking. It's not important. Stop talking about it.
5: We just wanted to wear the t-shirt and look like a hero. Right. We just wanted to say things and pretend we were advocates.
6: Yes, exactly. But you're not.
5: No, you're not.
6: Now, your intentions for your gender matter, apparently. But they can't matter. Your intentions can't matter, which is why this isn't important. Why are they making a big deal of it? Nobody's talking about it. It's not that big of a deal. You brought it up. Hmm? He's responding.
5: Yeah. And you don't get to make the rules.
6: So the one thing when I was up in New York, I think the high was 81. At night, it went down into the 50s.
5: Yeah.
6: Come back here. Oh, man.
5: We're not getting below 81 at night.
6: I know. I think we made 108 in my town yesterday.
5: Yeah.
6: And they're supposed to be like 109. Could be 109, 110 this weekend.
5: Mm-hmm.
6: Funniest thing is, when it was its hottest yesterday, I jumped in the pool very quickly.
5: Yeah.
6: Just swam a couple of laps. Again, it was like 4 o'clock, so the sun isn't right down on it. But I'm not attempting to, I want to make it clear, I didn't go in the pool in the sun. My goal is not to assimilate to the tanning culture.
5: Hmm.
6: I simply wanted to swim a couple of laps. I was not like Francisco Hong.
5: Ah.
6: I was not trying to assimilate to somebody else's skin color, even a skin color that might be mine if I'm out in the sun longer.
5: Yeah, well.
6: But it brought up how important air conditioning is because I thought about this. People ask, what's your definition of rich? And I knew what it was when I was younger, when I was a teenager, when I had no money at all, no money at all. And it was one thing, basically, initially. Now it's two things. The first one is I can do any car repair on my car and not go into debt.
5: Oh, yeah, right.
6: And number two, I can ensure that every May or June, I get a complete workover or maintenance done on the air conditioner and check everything so I can have full confidence and no worries at all that the air conditioning will work in August. And why is that important? And by the way, thank you, Willis Carrier from Buffalo, New York, for inventing air conditioning.
5: I have two of his units.
6: But the reason I bring this up, Wall Street Journal editorial.
5: Mm.
6: The economic case for European air conditioning productivity plummets when workers without AC suffer from heat stress. I did not know this. Listen to this. Europe is sweltering again through one heat wave after another this summer. And as I say, the rejection of air conditioning comes at an economic cost. Productivity suffers along with the workforce.
5: Hmm.
6: Many European offices and apartment buildings were designed to retain heat, and air conditioning penetration averages 19% compared with some 90% in the United States, according to a report this year by Alliance Research, an arm of the insurance company. One result, even indoor workers are not insulated from the misery. The economic consequences extend beyond discomfort. Heat stress hurts workers' sleep, cognitive function, decision-making, and performance, the report says. Alliance estimates workers' hourly output declines by $1.30 for every degree between 30 and 35 Celsius, 85 and 95 degrees Fahrenheit.
5: Hmm.
6: That makes European businesses less profitable and less competitive. Alliance examined productivity during unusually hot years, and it concludes that heat waves cost between 0.3 and 0.5% of European GDP overall, and more than 1% of GDP in heat-prone southern regions. This translates to lower tax revenue, too. That's especially bad news for France, where heat stress could worsen an already high expected fiscal deficit, the report warns. This is fascinating.
5: Yeah.
6: Europe will face economic cost related to warming, even if ambitious climate migration goals are met, says a report last year from Assessing Climate Change Risks in Europe, a European Union-funded research effort. But the continent can reduce the harm by better adapting. The study found that broader AC adoption could have huge economic benefits of $46 to $69 billion by 2050. An important co-benefit would be fewer heat-related fatalities. So there you go.
5: Yeah, I mean, it really is about health, especially you talk about it. If you've lived in the South long enough, you understand that during this time of year, you see all types of reports of, all right, and on the news you'll see it, check on your elderly neighbors quite often, because if you're on a fixed income, you may not be able to afford air conditioning. If you live in an older house, your air conditioning may not work. If you have it, may not work as it needs to. And well, so you want to check on people. And then, of course, there's the, all right, here are the cooling centers that are open during the day. If you need to go to a place with air conditioning, it's about health. It's not just about comfort.
6: Well, you die.
5: You know, for me, I had to learn to work on my ACs for a couple of reasons. I'm an on again, off again landlord. But beyond that, I wanted to be able to do that if it happened and I couldn't get a guy out to fix my AC. There are a couple of things I can't do, but most things I can do on AC units now. And I had to learn that.
6: We are Red Eye Radio.
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6: We are Red Eye Radio. He's Eric Carly, and I'm Gary McNamara. Just really interesting yesterday. We were talking about air conditioning, and I said I went and jumped in the pool late yesterday afternoon. And so I jump in. I don't know what my water is right now, but we've been at, you know, between like, what, 103 and 107 or 108 the last week. Yeah. And so the pool temperature starts going up. The hottest my pool's ever gotten was 101 a few years ago.
5: Yeah.
6: The pool water got to be, it's only 5 feet deep.
5: Right.
6: 101.
5: Right.
6: So it's got to be in the 90s right now. So I go out, sun's out, probably like 107, 108, and didn't stay out long. I mean, it's covered where I walk out. I just jump in the pool and it feels cool instantaneously. And then swam a couple laps, got up, stood up. I got the chills because the air is so dry, the water's evaporating from me, and I got cold.
5: Yeah. That's a good thing.
6: How the hell can I be cold with water in the 90s and 107 outside? Mm. But I was.
5: Evaporative cooling.
6: Yeah.
5: There you have it.
6: Exactly.
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26: An upset in Florida. I'm Dave Anthony, Fox News. A Democratic socialist outspends 16-1. Angie Nixon wins the Democratic primary for a Senate seat and will challenge Republican Senator Ashley Moody.
27: Nixon beating Alex Vindman, who was a former top security national official. He was a witness in President Trump's first impeachment trial. He had been backed by other Democrats, including Senators Mark Kelly and Tammy Duckworth. But progressives did see a loss in the 25th congressional district, where DSA-backed candidate Oliver Larkin failed to prevail against the incumbent Jared Moskowitz.
26: That's Fox's Madeline Rivera. Another House Democrat in Florida, Congresswoman Debbie Wasserman Schultz, also defeated a progressive challenger and others in a redrawn district. Now, Republican Congressman Corey Mills was primaried out, the 11th House incumbent to lose this year. Ryan Elijah defeated Mills, who's under ethics investigations. Another GOP Congressman, Byron Donalds, won the Republican nomination for Florida governor.
28: My administration will be guided by three pillars: making Florida accountable, achievable, and most of all, affordable.
26: Donalds will take on Democrat David Jolly, who used to be a Republican member of Congress. In Alaska, Republican Senator Dan Sullivan advanced to November's ballot, but finished second in primary voting to Democrat Mary Peltola. Sullivan's seat considered one of six toss-ups in the Fox News power rankings. This is big news north of the border.
29: 50% tariffs on a wide array of Canadian goods were meant to come into effect this morning, but President Trump's made a last-minute decision to delay the measure for 3 days. He says the United States and Canada have agreed a trade deal, and the two countries just need time to finalize the documents.
26: That's Fox's Jonathan Savage. Meanwhile, the stalemate remains over the Strait of Hormuz. President Trump keeps insisting it's open. The U.S. controls it, but Iran says it's closed. 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
32: That heat's going to be out there for one more day.
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26: As the U.S. and Iran remain in conflict, 17 Iranians have been indicted, accused of hacking into nearly 130 or 50 universities, as well as dozens of U.S. companies and government agencies, stealing academic and other information, according to the Justice Department. And now the War Department is putting 30 colleges and universities under scrutiny over any potential security risks and partnerships with countries like Iran or China and Russia.
0: The Pentagon says the move is to protect against property, intellectual, or technology theft. Undersecretary Emil Michaels said that, quote, the Department of War has zero tolerance for academic partnerships that compromise our national security. And Assistant Secretary Dr. Joseph Jewell added that, quote, the department must therefore ensure that our research investments are well protected from foreign exploitation. The deadline for institutions to issue their reports is the end of the month, and the reports must include not only...
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1: 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Gary McNamara and Eric Hurley talk about everything from politics to social issues and news of the day. Whether you're up late or you're just starting your day, welcome to the show from the Relief Factor Studios. 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
2: All across America, we are Red Eye Radio. He is Eric Hurley and I'm Gary McNamara. Welcome and good morning. Thanks so much for being here this morning.
3: Yeah, thank you very much.
2: How's everybody doing?
3: Mr. Crypto King over here.
2: I put in, now you, just in case people are just tuning in for the first time on this one, we talked about it yesterday. My X account was hacked. I don't have any idea why. You know, the thing that I never got, you know, when you log on from anywhere else, you get the notification from Twitter.
3: Right. Yeah.
2: I got nothing. Mm. I got no notification that somebody was logging in from a different internet site.
3: Yeah.
2: Never got anything.
3: Or that
2: I was logging in from anywhere else.
3: Right.
2: That never appeared anywhere. So, yesterday I put in a thing, to X or 36 hours ago that I've been hacked. I've heard nothing since. You yesterday, I know, put in that, you know, there was somebody impersonating me. And I put in a second, request. Hey, I've been hacked. And they said, we have it. We're working on it.
3: Right.
2: So that's what I got right now. So if you go to my X page and you see there's two posts on crypto, that what was the one? I've won 107 or not one. I've made $117,000. Yesterday I got a car. I got a Range Rover from my crypto, and today I'm not sure what it is.
3: It's along those lines. I'll let's see if I can find it here. I'm gonna start following you on social media closer so I can, you know, keep up with all the, where is it? There it is. All right. Yeah. Your crypto portfolio is just
2: going through the
3: banging. It's,
2: and you know me.
3: Yeah.
2: I'm the kind of person that puts, my financial information of how I'm doing on investments on X.
3: This one is more nefarious. This being the second one, which was posted, yesterday afternoon, Tuesday afternoon. I used to be a crypto trading skeptic,
2: mm-hmm.
3: which applies to you because you still are.
2: Yeah.
3: But everything changed when I met this, Coach Becca, an expert trader who who showed me the ropes. I'm excited to share that I've just received my second payout of $117,600, which was credited directly to my bank account. Wait a minute. In just 2 hours, have you checked your bank account? Because what if this actually is a Coach Becca and she had some of your access to some of your money, you know, like hacking one of your accounts and then increased it by, what is it? $117,600. You might want to log on. She might be doing you righteous. She might be actually making you wealthier. And then you could just let this thing roll. I forget the stand-up comedian who said, I was a victim of identity theft, but after it happened, my credit score started to go up, so I'm letting it ride. But
2: I know. I have seen no increase in any of my accounts.
3: No? Okay.
2: No.
3: Well, zero. Keep looking because it might happen.
2: Oh, you know what I did do, though? I don't know if it went through or not. I tried to put in a community note.
3: Oh, okay.
2: Stating, this is not me. This, I've been hacked. This is not me.
3: Right.
2: That hasn't appeared yet. I don't know how long community notes take to go in.
3: Yeah.
2: Now, I didn't quote a source. The source is me.
3: Yeah. The hacker has turned off comments, or yes. X has turned off comments, but you can actually retweet or repost the comment.
2: Yeah.
3: So that would also be like commenting. If you do it and actually add a comment to it,
2: do they have their own bots that redo that though?
3: That what? Repost it?
2: That repost it?
3: It doesn't show it's been reposted.
2: Oh, okay.
3: Yesterday.
2: Okay. Yesterday.
3: The latest one. Yesterday's did. I don't know who reposted it. Oh, wait a minute. Oh, no. I'm sorry. That wasn't yesterday. That was an actual real post from you from a few days ago. Okay. That was your last real post, actually.
2: Okay.
3: Yeah. There were 23 likes on the first one. There are no likes on this other one.
2: Okay.
3: It's reached, a lot of the likes, 295 people.
2: Yeah. A lot of the likes came after I mentioned it.
3: Yeah. Some of the listeners reached out to me and said, hey, I've also reported this as bogus.
2: Oh, good. Thank you so much.
3: So thank you to those listeners.
2: Yeah, thank you so much.
3: We definitely want to say that.
2: Yeah.
3: David was one of them. So thank you, David, for doing that. We appreciate that.
2: Anybody who knows me would look at that. Anybody who knows me or listens to me would look at that and go, what the hell's going on with him?
3: Well, you know, what's interesting is there are some media personalities and a couple of them on the right who have kind of gone out on their own who do have deals with like Amazon. And what they do is they'll post a commercial basically, hey, this sale is going on Amazon. You should check it out. And so I forget what they call that, but they get a portion of each sale that comes from someone using that link. They essentially become an Amazon affiliate, and it helps them to make a little money on the side. I've seen, I forget who it was, but she posts every once in a while, it'll come up. And then if you buy from clicking through with that link, then she makes a percentage, and I'm like, okay, I don't really have a problem with that. I mean, I know it's a commercial. I know her account wasn't hacked. I know why she's doing it. Because a lot of people, if you're out of work and you're in the media, you're going to do, you know, just about anything and everything to try and build your following. And a lot of YouTubers do that. You know, hey, I've got my link to all the stuff I used in this video. By the way, if you use those links to go to Amazon, I make money off of that. So you should know that. And so they basically are an Amazon affiliate.
2: I'm waiting for corporate to get back to me saying, are you making money using your identity as a radio talk show host for us and we're not getting a cut?
3: Yeah, right.
2: I'm waiting for that to come from corporate. You know, it's like, where's it? This is, Cryptola.
3: Yeah. Well, I recently sold a guitar and said an unnamed celebrity once played this guitar. And of course, it's me. And I'm an unnamed celebrity because number one, I won't name myself and also put the word celebrity next to it. So no, I didn't do that.
2: I was trying to compare mine to payola.
3: Right.
2: Right. I'm advertising using my imagery, of this show.
3: Mm-hmm.
2: And, you know, so if I post it on social, because that is my Gary at Red Eye is, you know, that is basically a, you know, it is personal. The company didn't approve it. I just went on myself. But the fact that I use Red Eye to me would indicate I'm using the imagery from the show on that site. So I would never post anything where I'm making money off of that, unless it was an official sponsor of the show and the company.
3: Yeah. I don't know. There's a fine line there, I guess.
2: Yeah, I'm just saying I wouldn't take the chance.
3: Yeah, yeah. I've made money off of my social media before. I don't consider using my real name. I use my real name on the air, so it's, you know, all my accounts are my personal accounts.
2: Well, yeah,
3: I couldn't do it through Red Eye.
2: Well, if it's a personal account where you're doing something else, right, but
3: ex account is my personal account, so yeah.
2: Yeah, I mean, me using Red Eye is, you know, in my handle is what, mm-hmm. in my mind, and probably it's more of a moral thing than a legal thing, but I'm not sure. But just to be safe, I would never promote.
3: Well, I went out and bought a boatload of crypto, so hopefully it works out based on your advice. You know, I got it from your page.
2: Just so everybody knows, if you go to @GaryRedEye1 and you see two posts on there, from crypto, I have been hacked. So, X tells me that they're working on it.
3: Yeah. And I'm really hoping this is not like a North Korea thing where they have to shut down the account altogether and you have to start a new one.
2: I'm going to guess, I'm expecting that to happen.
3: I don't see any other way around it.
2: Yeah. I'm expecting that to happen, that they just shut it down completely and I have to open up my new one, which will be Gary@crypto.com.
3: Crypto King Gary.
2: Crypto King Gary.
3: Crypto King Shamrock.
2: Shamrock.
3: Yeah. Yeah.
2: Hey, I didn't post that. I wanted to post that on X yesterday. I posted on Facebook. There was a thing that came up about Peter Magadino, who was in the mob. And I've told the story of calling him.
3: Oh, yeah.
2: When I was an 18-year-old bill collector. And Stefano Magadino was his father. People remember the Appalachia meeting, you know, back, what was it, late 50s, early 60s? I forgot exactly when that was here.
3: What started the crumbling, basically.
2: Yeah.
3: It gave the feds so much ammunition against the five families. It was such a horrible idea.
2: Yeah, and so I posted that on there, and the producer, director, lead actor of the independent mockumentary that I'm in, Mark Rios, I actually told him the reason I became Shamrock, the backstory is that I was, and it came from that incident that I was run out of Buffalo and went to New York City, and the mob boss there, you know, took in me as an Irish mobster because I earned money. He didn't care.
3: Right.
2: He had no prejudices whatsoever. All he cared about is that you made money. Now, he would have a prejudice against you if you wronged him. You know, he'd whack you, but...
3: Right. That's not prejudice. That's just doing business.
2: But right. Other than that, he wasn't... He was a non-racist murderer.
3: Right.
2: Yeah. So, I mean, there was morality involved.
3: It's nothing personal.
2: Right. Nothing. Exactly. Strictly business.
3: Strictly business.
2: But it was so funny because when I saw that yesterday, I said, okay, I got to put that out. You know, and a lot of people have commented. They went, whoa, really? I'll never forget that call the first time. Okay, yeah, you've got to call Peter Magadino. His line of credit is down, and he died in 76.
3: Mm-hmm.
2: So I think of 74 when I called him.
3: Of natural causes, of course.
2: But yeah, it was heart attack.
3: Uh-huh.
2: He died of a heart attack.
3: That's what it looks like anyway.
2: 59.
3: Yeah.
2: He was 59 years old.
3: That's pretty young for a heart attack.
2: Yeah. I remember calling him, though, and he was furious. You know, he was great
3: Maybe
2: to me.
3: Maybe you gave him the heart attack.
2: I might have. He was great to me. No, his accountant did. But I had to call him twice.
3: Mm-hmm.
2: The first time I, you know, called him, he was just furious at the accountant.
3: Yeah.
2: The second time, more furious at the accountant. And as I put on two different posts, because I responded to the actual post as a comment, and then I posted it on my my page, I actually did look in the local newspapers, in the Niagara Falls Gazette and the Buffalo News at that time. I would just scan it to make sure that the accountant's name did not appear as a news item.
4: Hey, it's a very complicated situation, Mr. McInerney. Listen, I'm going to talk to my accountant. Trust me, there will not be a problem going forward.
2: So, with all the primaries yesterday, and there's actually some big news, because in the Senate, when you look at the Senate in Florida, that was actually the big news, is that Alexander Vindman, what a scumbag he is, raised over $16.5 million and was defeated by the DSA candidate.
3: Yeah.
2: 56-44 in Florida.
3: Yeah.
2: And the point was, like, you know, Democrats are even crazy in Florida.
3: Yeah.
2: Yeah. But I thought the big news, because I had no idea. I had no idea that Alan Grayson was running again for political office.
3: Yeah, I was telling you over the weekend, I was having the conversation about Alan Grayson with my dad over the weekend. It goes back years about how he railed against, because at the time, what the Democrats called the Bush tax cuts for the rich were going to be extended. And it was late 2012, I think. No, it would have been late 2000. Yeah, it would have been 2012 because it was the Bush tax cuts. It started during Bush. I think it was 2012. Anyway, we railed against everything he said, that he was, oh, look at all the things that they could buy. And then we talked about how many jobs are created by the things they buy and the wealth that they create by creating jobs. But anyway, I had no idea.
2: Yeah.
3: That he was running.
2: Yeah. Mr. Gray Poupon.
3: Yeah.
2: Is, you know, he lost.
3: That was one of the things he railed about, saying, they look at all the different jars of, how many jars of Grey Poupon they can, with their tax cut savings,
2: right,
3: that they could buy. And we said, okay, let's break down. We basically did, we imitated, emulated the economy of a pencil from Milton Friedman. And you break down all the pieces and everything that goes into a jar of Grey Poupon. And what it requires, and the long

0: Right.
1: Ignore him. Just promote the fact that, you know, socialism, communism is the way to go.
0: Yeah.
1: And let's actually see if we can win on these issues.
0: Right.
1: They've got more support than I ever thought they'd have in the United States.
0: Hey, they won a couple of elections.
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0: We are Red Eye Radio. He is Eric Harley, and I'm Gary McNamara. Welcome and good morning. What was I looking for here? Did I save it? I'll get it coming up probably in the bottom of the hour.
1: Okay. Mm. All right.
0: Oh, here it is. Okay. Mm. This is the panel on CNN yesterday.
1: Okay.
0: And all right. Noah Rothman talking about what we just talked about. What's going on in Florida with the Senate race?
1: Yeah,
2: I can't believe we're all dancing around the news tonight. This is not a Republican story tonight. The story tonight is the DSA overcoming the establishment Democrat.
3: We're not dancing around it, but
2: overcoming
3: I appreciate the
2: pivot. Spending advantage and sacrificing what could have been a competitive seat. This is a sacrifice. There's two things I wouldn't want to be as a Florida statewide candidate: anti-Israel and communist curious. And that's exactly what Democrats voted for in the Senate tonight. They basically took this race off the board for themselves.
3: It is
0: communist curious.
1: Communist curious. Okay. All right.
0: Wow.
1: All right. I guess we're going to hear more of that.

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18: And we are Red Eye Radio. He is Eric Harley, and I'm Gary McNamara. 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
18: Two things that hit me yesterday from the primaries, the statewide offices in Florida. I mean, all the Republicans did great. Byron Donalds pulling in 48%. A lot of criticism from conservatives on that, mm-hmm. saying that Donald Trump should have endorsed someone else. Whatever. I mean, I'm giving you a number of social media posts that I saw. And the 48% was like, okay, should he still win? Yeah. But that is a concern of whether he actually holds and can have the same impact as a DeSantis, as governor. And the other thing, which was really not a primary, but it was the debate in South Carolina where Lindsey Graham's sister, when asked about Taiwan, said, well, I have to be honest, I really don't know anything about, foreign policy.
19: Well,
18: my God,
19: you cannot say that on a debate stage. And it's you look like what's his name? Was it Gary Johnson not knowing anything about Syria when he was asked in the media? It wasn't a debate stage, but same thing. You basically cannot say things like that, because what you don't want at the end of the day is for her to look like a different kind of rhino, which in this case stands for replacement in name only.
18: Yeah.
19: And that's a problem. Look, there's this sentiment, right? And after the unexpected death of Lindsey Graham, that you want somebody who can carry his torch. And it's not unusual at all for a family member or a spouse or someone very close to them to carry that on politically. Mary Bono is one example. But the question is, how involved is that person as a candidate? And that's what the vetting process is like and all about. And while this is kind of a shortened vetting process, it is, again, very important. In fact, it's going to be more crucial that things like this or whatever it is, any questions be answered very quickly. And answering any question about that, because if you're going to do the job, then there should have been, I don't know what you do in terms of learning more about being able to answer questions on any geopolitical question whatsoever, knowing who her brother was, knowing how involved he was, literally till the last day of his life, when it comes to international affairs, just coming home from Ukraine. Those things matter. And in preparation for this, I would say whoever her campaign manager is, there should have been some studying going on, some cramming, as college students say. And you do that to no end to get caught up. Now, the question is, even if you do that, is she really at the point of being prepared? That's what this is all about. And does the one answer make her a bad candidate? Not necessarily, but it is clear that she's not replacing her brother.
18: Here it is, the quote. She was asked about South Carolina Senate debate if Taiwan and South China Sea are national security issues for the United States. Quote, I'm just going to be honest here. I'm not that informed on national security. So, but I do support the military, end of quote. It wasn't just on that. It was, I'm not that informed on national security. So, but I do support the military, end of quote.
19: Well, and there's another thing too. I don't like it when you hear a blah, blah answer, but a blah, blah answer would have been better. There are many concerns about what's going on in the South China Sea. I leave that to the commander in chief. While I am looking to fill my brother's seat, I won't pretend to be my brother when it comes to the great experience that he had. But I do support this president when it comes to international affairs, national defense. And that is something that I have always felt strongly about, and of course, always supported my brother in that regard. Now, again, it's a blah, blah answer. You're not getting a direct answer, and she probably would have been grilled a second time on it.
18: Yeah, but this
19: is, when you say, I don't know.
18: But this is kindergarten stuff for national security.
19: Yes. No, it's very basic.
18: Is the South China Sea and Taiwan important national security issues for the United States? Yes. We need to keep the expansion of China out there. Here's what China wishes to do. You should have a basic understanding, at least, to say, as a, you know, as a conservative who wishes, the reason that you're running is not because of you.
19: Mm-hmm.
18: It's because the Republican Party believes you will mirror the strengths of your brother. Otherwise, as the Bobs said about, oh, I can't think, it wasn't, was it Milton? It was the other guy. You're useless.
19: Mm-hmm. Mm-hmm. Well, because especially when it comes to Taiwan, one of the China in general. Look, we must keep our eye on the ball. There are, right now, we're juggling a number of things. Iran, the whole thing with Ukraine and what's going on with Russia, always having to keep an eye on Putin, North Korea. But when it comes to China, they're a great threat in many, many ways. And when it comes to Taiwan, one of my great concerns would be some of the aircraft that they have been putting on display, some of the new aircraft that they've been putting on display, which is clearly a show of power. And they seem to be hell-bent on taking Taiwan. And if it is indeed true that they have told the U.S. to stay out of it if we go after Taiwan, there's a great concern there by me. And that would be my concern as senator for this great state. That's off the top of my head. We cannot discount China, and people shouldn't just think of them as a sometimes on-again, off-again friend or trade partner. They are a great threat. That will always be a priority. And I support the president, this president, in what he's doing now. And I would support him being tough on that situation when it comes to Taiwan in 2028, because if I take this seat, then it's going to go through into the next presidency, whoever that is, and I hope it's a Republican, then I would say the same focus needs to be in play, and the commander-in-chief obviously has the say-so on that, but there will be great concern by me, and I will voice that at every turn, again, off the top of my head.
18: That's just keeping up
19: with the news. That has nothing to do with her being the sister of Lindsey Graham.
18: But when you're a Senate candidate, you know, again, you know, looking at us off the top of our head is not somebody like her who really hasn't been involved in politics coming off the top of her head. She needs to understand what her brother was, you know, what her brother was about. She needs to have a history. You know, you're just not, there are normal people walking around that have no idea about anything. We know, we talk about the ignorance of the country on economics, foreign relations, the true nature of radical Islam, communism. It's something that you and I have studied for the last half century. And so us, the top of their heads, I expect out of her is that you actually have opinions on this because you wish to be a senator. You shouldn't have to be brought up to speed on things of national issues.
19: If you're running for
18: the Senate of the United States, especially when you wish to promote the image of your brother, or that's what got you serving out his term right now, is the imagery that you're going to be like your brother. And you go, I don't know anything that my brother was an expert on. I know nothing about.
19: Mm-hmm.
18: Can't do that.
19: No, you can't. And that was my whole point. If saying what I said off the top of my head is just keeping up with the news, being interested enough to know what's going on internationally. It has nothing to do with her relationship to her brother. It has nothing to do whether she's ever served or not. It's what do you believe? What are your convictions?
18: Yeah, but basically she's saying, I have no knowledge on anything of national security.
19: I know.
18: I mean,
19: you can't do that. You can't get anywhere close to that.
18: It's so incredibly, of such an incredible bad answer.
19: That's why I said a blah, blah, blah answer would have been better than that. That's catastrophic to a campaign.
18: Or attack the opposition.
19: Yeah.
18: Never state that you don't have a clue. Just attack the opposition.
19: Well, yeah, exactly.
18: Democrats do it all the time. What do you think about this?
19: Sure.
18: Well, that's not the question. The question is what they think about this.
19: let me answer that question with a question. No, but it's, you know, again, the whole off the top of my head thing is about just being up to speed as a person with convictions. That's the whole test here. The test, because when she was chosen to finish out this term, that's one thing. That's an emotional, okay, she's going to fill that seat. She's going to support the president's agenda. If you're going to actually get in the game officially and stay in it long term, and that is your effort, you have to prove yourself on a debate stage, and it has to be with conviction. She doesn't have to be her brother or her brother's sister to do this. She just has to have someone with strong convictions and be able to articulate them at any point, because that's where we are today. If you're not like that, if you can't do that on the fly, then politically you're going to suffer for it.
18: Republicans cannot be clueless. It's the brand of Democrats to be clueless. Yeah. And the more clueless you are, the more popular you are with Democrats. You can't on the Republican side.
20: Nope.
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0: We're Red Eye Radio. He is Eric Carly, and I'm Gary McNamara. Welcome and good morning. We talked earlier about Alan Grayson actually running again. Golly, and I just, how long ago were we? When was the Greg Poupon thing?
1: I think that was the.
0: Who was in office? Who was president?
1: That would have been Obama, if I'm correct, that it was at the end of 2012, but it was the Bush, well, they called it the Bush tax cuts for the rich, that Republicans in Congress wanted to keep them going. And, yeah. And it was, I want to say December 2012. We'd have to go look that up. But that would have been Obama years.
0: Okay.
1: Yeah.
0: It seems so long ago.
1: I know.
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0: Byron Donalds could make history. I'm Dave Anthony, Fox News. The Republican congressman wins a primary in Florida, trying to become the state's first black governor.
11: Tonight, we put aside our differences.
10: Tonight, we are one united Republican Party.
11: Donalds will face David Jolly, who used to be a Republican in Congress, now a Trump critic who won the Democratic primary for governor. A Democratic socialist scored an upset in Florida. Angie Nixon, who has outspent 16-1, defeated Alex Vindman, who went to win the Democratic Senate primary to challenge GOP Senator Ashley Moody.
12: But progressives did see a loss in the 25th congressional district, where DSA-backed candidate Oliver Larkin failed to prevail against the incumbent Jared Moskowitz. Moskowitz saying in a statement, Democratic voters sent a clear message. I faced a challenge from the DSA. They threw everything at me, and I didn't change who I am or what I believe.
11: Fox's Madeline Rivera, a Republican congressman, was primaried out. Corey Mills, the 11th House incumbent defeated this year. Mills, who's under an ethics investigation, lost to GOP challenger Ryan Elijah. In Alaska, Democrat Mary Peltola finished first in a Senate primary. Republican incumbent Dan Sullivan was second. They and two others advanced in November in a ranked choice voting contest. Canada is not being hit with big new tariffs this morning.
13: The president releasing a statement just hours before the tariffs were supposed to take effect, writing on Truth Social, I have paused the 50% tariffs against Canada for a three-day period based on the fact that Canada and the USA, subject to the finalization of documents, have a deal.
11: Fox's Ashley Strohmeyer. Stalemate remains in the Strait of Hormuz. President Trump insists it's open and the U.S. controls it.
14: Immediately after the statement by the president about the Strait of Hormuz, Iranian officials denied the critical waterway is open. Now, the Iranians did launch multiple attacks on vessels there over the weekend.
11: That's Fox's Trey Yingst. 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
11: We mentioned primary results in Florida and Alaska. They also voted in a very red state, Wyoming.
16: Congresswoman Trump-backed Harriet Hageman is going to face Democrat and former state representative James Byrd for the seat held by Senator Cynthia Lummis, who is retiring. Hageman was first elected to Congress in 2022 after defeating former Representative Liz Cheney. Republicans selecting State Senator Eric Barlow in a four-way primary as their nominee for governor in the race to succeed outgoing Governor Mark Gordon. He'll face Democrat Kenneth Kastner in the November general election. President Trump carried the state of Wyoming by nearly 46 percentage points in 2024, his largest margin in any state. Sue Guzman, Fox News.
11: There is an empty cell on death row in Florida after the state's 13th execution this year. William Silva was convicted of murdering his estranged wife in 2006, and in his last words before the lethal injection, Silva claimed...
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5: This is America in the Morning from Westwood One. Good morning, I'm John Trout. It's Wednesday, August 19th, 2026. Here's what's coming up on America in the Morning.
6: A Florida Democratic Socialist scores a big upset in Florida's Democratic Senate primary. I'm John Stolness in Washington.
7: President Trump floats the Strait of Hormuz as U.S. territory.
8: But over the years, we've had him out there much longer.
7: I'm Clayton Neville.
18: Less than an hour before the deadline, the U.S. and Canada agree to a deal to hold off on new Canadian tariffs. I'm Jeff McKay in Washington.
20: 14 people have been charged in connection with a drug ring at Penn State.
21: We're senior members of the Delta Upsilon.
20: I'm Lisa Dwyer.
22: Disney is suing the Trump administration's Federal Communications Commission. Marcela Sanchez, Washington.
5: Tuesday's activity from Wall Street and the latest update on Tropical Storm Lala in Hawaii. All ahead on America in the Morning. It's 7 after. Primaries were held in Florida, Alaska, and Wyoming Tuesday, and in California, a special election to replace Democrat Congressman Eric Swalwell. John Stolness has a recap from Washington.
6: Progressive firebrand Angie Nixon, a self-described Democratic socialist, won Florida's Democratic Senate primary in an upset, beating Alex Vindman, who outraised her significantly in that race. It was the latest victory for a far-left progressive candidate in a Democratic primary. And after her victory, she told supporters, voters in November will support her ideas over her Republican challenger, incumbent Senator Ashley Moody.
24: These things are not radical.
32: That's right.
24: They're not extreme. So Ashley Moody can call it whatever she wants. She can call us whatever she wants. But in November, she will call me senator.
6: In that state's race to replace Ron DeSantis for governor, Trump-backed Republican Congressman Byron Donalds won his primary. He told supporters he'll use his office to ensure tax dollars are spent wisely.
33: As your governor, we are going to doge all local governments and all state agencies. There will be no sacred cows.
6: Donalds will take on Democrat David Jolly, a former Republican congressman turned Democrat. Despite Nixon's victory, Jolly tells MS Now he will chart a different path from her.
34: Angie's out there fighting for those same values. I think she and I have a very different approach to this. But look, I reject socialism. I'm a capitalist. We'll see how Florida's voters sort that out in November.
6: Democratic Congresswoman Debbie Wasserman Schultz, whose district disappeared due to redistricting, won a redrawn black majority district against two minority candidates. Trump-backed candidates did suffer some setbacks last night. Florida Congressman Corey Mills lost his primary, and Catalina Loeff lost an open primary in another district. Meanwhile, Wyoming Congresswoman Harriet Hegeman, backed by Trump, won her Senate primary, but Trump's pick for governor, Megan Degenfelder, did not. And in Alaska, Republican Senator Dan Sullivan was taking on someone else named Dan Sullivan in a move the senator claimed was meant to confuse voters. Alaska has a non-parliamentary system, which means the top four finishers of either party advance to November's general election. John Stolness, Washington.
5: President Trump and Defense Secretary Pete Hegseth continue defending the conditions of the USS Abraham Lincoln as the president posts an image of a map that now shows the Strait of Hormuz as U.S. territory. Correspondent Clayton Neville has the latest from the Middle East.
7: President Trump says there are no current active talks between the United States and Iran, and he posted an image on social media of a map labeled U.S. territory. It shows the Strait of Hormuz, which is a key shipping channel for oil in the Middle East. The Strait's bogged down right now with blockades and attacks amid war. The president posted, quote, "After we finish defeating Iran, I'll be declaring the Hormuz Strait a territory of the United States." Iran responded by saying the strait could not be seized by tweet, aircraft carrier, executive order, or campaign speech. Meanwhile, the president addressing reports that military crew members aboard the USS Abraham Lincoln are suffering from declining mental health and supply shortages during its long deployment.
8: The Lincoln has been out there for a period of time, good period of time. But over the years, we've had him out there much longer.
7: The president said he was approached by an admiral in the military over the weekend about the reports.
8: And it was at a big group, and he happened to be an admiral retired. He said, "I've been on ships that are out there much longer than that, sir. And I know people on the Lincoln, they say it's beautifully maintained and beautifully taken care of." And other people went out and they found out to be true. It was fake news reporting from CNN.
7: Republicans are dismissing the reports, but Democrats are pushing back against the administration.
0: Our servicemen and women know they are going to face hardship when they raise their right hand and they agree to serve, but not hardships that are added by their own leadership.
7: Senator Richard Blumenthal spoke to reporters.
0: As worried and outraged we should be by the treatment of these sailors on the USS Abraham Lincoln, even more so, America should be outraged by the reaction of the President of the United States.
7: The reports about the Lincoln cited concerns from family members about declining morale on the ship. Supply shortages also a worry, so are plumbing problems, water contamination, and other issues, according to the online reports. I'm Clayton Neville.
5: 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It's 12 after. A large-scale alleged drug trafficking scheme at a major U.S. university when America in the Morning returns after these messages.
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0: 2%, and the NASDAQ Composite sank 1.3%. Most stocks in the S&P 500 rose, but losses for several big AI stocks weighed on the market. Micron Technology fell 7%, while NVIDIA lost 2.3%. Treasury yields held relatively steady in the bond market. Meanwhile, oil prices are edging higher, helping push up Treasury yields. This is Alex Vega.
1: 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After these messages.
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7: Do.
1: It's 26 after. America in the Morning continues. One person has died, thousands still remain without power, and there's widespread destruction in Hawaii from Tropical Storm Lala. Correspondent Ben Thomas reports.
8: Lala never made landfall, but even as it weakened from a hurricane to a tropical storm, it lashed Hawaii with intense rainfall and flash flooding from Honolulu to the Big Island, where communities in the southern end were cut off from communication and roads blocked by debris.
9: It is the flood damage that's caused the most damage, more than the wind. Without a doubt, wind has affected roofs in some areas. It certainly blew down trees all over the place. But it's the flood and the mud and the rock that poured through Nalehu, Pahala, Waiohinu.
8: Officials announced one fatality, a 90-year-old woman found dead in Na'alehu.
10: Because of the work that needs to be done on Oahu, we made the call over the weekend. We're going to hold back our crews here and then put most of the crews from California to work on Hawaii Island.
8: Hawaiian Electric said more than 100,000 customers were without power as of Monday afternoon after Lala's winds took down trees, utility poles, and transmission towers. I'm Ben Thomas.
1: Both Disney and ABC Television are filing a lawsuit against the FCC. Correspondent Marcela Sanchez reports the legal challenge is to the Trump administration's call for an early license renewal process and claims the FCC is violating the network's free speech rights.
11: Disney is suing the Trump administration's Federal Communications Commission, alleging a violation of its First Amendment rights. In April, the FCC launched an early review of 8 ABC local broadcast licenses, well before they were set to expire. The FCC review also came during an ongoing fight with late-night host Jimmy Kimmel over a joke that offended

0: President Trump. Tuesday's lawsuit comes after FCC Chairman Brendan Carr recently defended the agency's actions against ABC, saying broadcasters have a duty to operate in the public interest. Marcela Sanchez, Washington.
1: America in the Morning for Wednesday, August 19th, 2026 is produced by Jeff McKay. I'm John Trout. This is Westwood One.
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8: For a long time, when we talked about the HPV vaccine, we were talking about protecting girls from cervical cancer. But now there's something every parent of a boy should know as well. The vaccine isn't necessarily just for girls. Because a new study out of Johns Hopkins School of Public Health found that boys and young men who got the HPV vaccine cut their risk of developing HPV-related cancers by about half. HPV, that virus, is incredibly common, nothing to be ashamed of. Almost everyone who's sexually active will likely be exposed at some point. The CDC currently recommends the vaccine for kids at ages 11 or 12, but it can be given as early as 9. And if your kid missed it, it's not too late for them to get protected. Catch-up shots are recommended through age 26. If you have questions, if you have concerns, your family pediatrician is a good place to start. I'm Dr. Sanjay Gupta, helping you live a better life.
1: This is America in the Morning from Westwood One. Coming up this half hour.
9: Governor Josh Shapiro is putting new restrictions on data centers requiring developers to provide and pay for their own power. I'm Sue Aller.
10: Person Immigration and Customs Enforcement agents targeted in Maine last month was not subject to a final removal order. I'm Lisa Dwyer.
11: An incident report offers new details and questions about the death of Hayden Panettiere. I'm Kevin Carr.
1: South Korea responds to the scaling back of military exercises, and Meta taken to court over claims it hooked kids on its platforms.
12: A judge has blocked plans to move FBI headquarters to a federal office building in Washington. Mike Hemp in Washington.
1: Back after these messages.
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0: 5 till America in the Morning continues. New details are emerging into the death of actress Hayden Panettiere, including word of a bag of medication and the 911 call in a heavily redacted incident report. Correspondent Kevin Carr has the latest.
1: A newly released incident report sheds some light on the death of actress Hayden Panettiere. The heavily redacted report states officers arrived while EMS and firemen were performing CPR for an extended period on an unresponsive woman. This is consistent with the 911 audio that identifies a woman in cardiac arrest.
2: KRV1 incident 2 response for cardiac arrest. This is Millwall 701 East Liberty Road.
1: The responding officer said CPR had been started for a suspected drug overdose.
3: Ailey Bridge Road overdose. CPR is in progress.
1: The report identifies two witnesses, Panettiere's boyfriend Brian Hickerson and his brother Zach. Most of their statements were redacted. They showed the officer a bag of medication that Panettiere had been using, but the list of 9 items was redacted. The medication Narcan, which is used for emergency treatment of opioid overdoses, was found at the scene. On the podcast On Purpose with Jay Shetty in May, Panettiere spoke about her struggle with addiction.
4: And so it became this horrible cycle for years of battling depression and anxiety and alcoholism and substance abuse and me just trying to find my way back.
1: Hickerson and Panettiere had a tumultuous on-again, off-again relationship, which included incidents of domestic violence, arrests, and jail time. An autopsy was performed on Monday, but the full toxicology report won't be available for up to 12 weeks. I'm Kevin Carr.
0: Selena Gomez, the actress, singer, and beauty mogul, has been accused of defrauding investors in her mental health startup. Gomez was accused in a lawsuit of falsely representing WonderMind, a startup focused on mental fitness practices and tools, but the lawsuit claims the partnerships promised did not exist. An attorney representing Gomez called the lawsuit meritless and vowed to defend what the attorney said were baseless claims and false allegations. A judge has stopped efforts to relocate FBI headquarters from its planned Maryland location to a D.C. office building. Correspondent Mike Hampen explains.
5: A judge has blocked plans to move FBI headquarters to a federal office building in Washington. The judge ruled President Trump's administration illegally discarded a previously approved plan to build a new facility in Maryland. A site in Greenbelt, Maryland was chosen during former President Biden's administration. But Trump appointees sought to reverse that decision last year in favor of repurposing the Ronald Reagan Building, a federal office complex a few blocks from the FBI's existing headquarters. Maryland and Prince George's County filed the suit. The Maryland location was selected over Virginia following an intense competition between the two states. Mike Hempen, Washington.
0: America in the Morning for Wednesday, August 19th, 2026 is produced by Jeff McKay. I'm John Trout. This is Westwood One.
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13: Democrats in Florida are the latest to take a left turn. I'm Dave Anthony, Fox News, picking up aggressive to take on Republican Senator Ashley Moody.
14: Another Democratic socialist made headway.
15: What do we do?
9: Angie Nixon in a come-from-behind win for the Democratic Senate nomination in Florida.
13: Well, as Fox's Doug Lusitter, Nixon was outspent 16-1 and trailed in the polls, but defeated Alex Vindman by 12 points, and he had had the backing of prominent Democrats. Two other Democratic socialists lost, however, in Florida, challenging two members of Congress, but Jared Moskowitz won, and so did Debbie Wasserman Schultz.
14: And we're going to make sure we fight those damn Republicans.
13: She defeated several others in a redrawn district, but Republican Congressman Corey Mills was primaried out. Ryan Elijah defeated Mills, who's under a House ethics investigation. He becomes the 11th member of Congress to lose a primary this year. Another House Republican won his primary, trying to become Florida's next governor, Byron Donalds.
15: Let's go beat David Jolly in November.
13: Jolly used to be a Republican in Congress. Now he's a Trump critic who won the Democratic primary for governor.
16: The renewal of a hope. The belief in each other once again. The belief in something better. That we are better in this moment than where our leaders are dragging us.
13: In Alaska, a primary for one of the six Senate seats considered toss-ups in November in the Fox News power rankings. Republican Senator Dan Sullivan finished second behind Democrat Mary Peltola. Both advanced in November along with two others in a ranked choice voting contest. As the U.S. and Iran remain in a standoff over Strait of Hormuz shipping, Iran reportedly ready to expand the conflict if President Trump resumes bombing.
17: The FT reports Iranian forces have assessed possible strikes on U.S.-linked locations in southeastern Europe. That could include Besmer Air Base in Bulgaria, recently approved by the government there for use by American refueling aircraft.
13: That's Fox's Jonathan Savage. 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
0: Be true for Thursday, almost as hot on Friday, and then mid and upper 90s are expected over the weekend. The forecast for now remains dry. This afternoon's high, 101. For KMJ and ABC 30, I'm Chief Meteorologist Kevin Musso.
1: And right now in Fresno, it's 72 degrees, 59, and up in Yosemite National Park. And coming up in about 10 minutes from now here on the KMJ Ag Report, American pistachio growers continue working on expanding market opportunities in Mexico. A national organization held a roundtable discussion in Fresno about the importance of the North American Trade Pact. Farmers for Free Trade was joined by Congressman Jim Costa, CDFA Secretary Karen Ross, and others to talk about the U.S.-Mexico-Canada agreement. ABC 30 News partner Vincent Camarillo reports.
2: With the future of their biggest markets up for debate, Central Valley farmers coming together to discuss trade concerns.
3: We have challenges. We have real challenges in front of us right now.
2: On Tuesday, Farmers for Free Trade and the Fresno County Farm Bureau hosting a meeting addressing ongoing negotiations surrounding the United States-Mexico-Canada agreement. Local farmers joined by Congressman Jim Costa and California Department of Food and Agriculture Secretary Karen Ross all pushing for a deal.
3: American agriculture is a national security issue.
4: The longer some of these disruptions go on, the more people will find alternatives. And that is happening.
2: Initiated by the Trump administration in 2020, the USMCA is a regional trade pact replacing the decades-old NAFTA, allowing for tariff-free trade between the three countries, which is essential for California agriculture. The U.S. has chosen to renegotiate rather than renew the agreement, stalling any movement for months and jeopardizing the sale of billions in ag products.
5: That's what allows us to sell $8 billion a year in ag products, because we can ship those to Mexico and Canada without having extra taxes put on top of them.
2: Farmers for Free Trade Executive Director Brian Keel telling me the pause also threatens key imports from our neighboring countries.
5: And the flip side of the coin is true too. Mexico, for example, can send feeder cattle to the United States. Canada can sell fertilizer to the United States.
2: This critical renegotiation period allowing farmers to voice the challenges and opportunities they've seen from the USMCA. If and when a deal is reached, it would lock the trio of countries into an agreement for the next 16 years.
5: So that gives everybody a chance to plan new facilities, to plan what they're going to purchase, and the stability to know that at least this part of the world has stabilized trade.
1: And again, that was ABC 30, Vincent Camarillo reporting for us. Well, Farmers for Free Trade also presented new numbers supporting the importance of California ag exports to Canada and to Mexico. Farmers for Free Trade Executive Director Brian Keel.
6: Some of the findings from the economic study, California generated $8.2 billion in ag exports from California to Mexico and Canada in 2025. So $8.2 billion. I mean, a massive number for California ag, over 40,000 jobs directly supported by ag exports to Mexico and Canada. And some of the top line numbers for individual markets within California are really interesting. California exported over $200 million in lettuce to Canada in 2025, accounting for 76% of California's exports to the world. And then when you look at specific commodities, you know, fruits and tree nuts, highest export, over $2 billion in exports of fruits and tree nuts from California to Mexico and Canada. But significant exports in vegetables, jams, pickles, specialty foods, dairy products, These are massive markets, and not surprising. You know, they're just to the north and just to the south of us. California is, of course, the breadbasket of the United States in terms of ag production. So it's really important that that we're able to continue to sell these products to Mexico and Canada, and purchase some products. I mean, fertilizer, tractor parts. There's trade that goes both ways that supports U.S. ag.
1: Again, that was Farmers for Free Trade Executive Director Brian Keel. Canada is currently California's biggest farm export market, and Mexico is number three. It's now 5:10 on the KMJ Ag Report and the KMJ News Center. Here's Randy.
7: Thank you, Don, and a good Wednesday morning, everybody. A heartbreaking crash in Kern County has claimed the lives of a mother and her two daughters as they were returning home from a concert in Fresno. Here's KMJ's Michael Reed.
8: The California Highway Patrol says the crash happened just before 12:45 Sunday morning on Highway 99 near Bakersfield when a wrong-way driver traveling north in the southbound lanes collided with two vehicles. The victim's Honda Accord burst into flames, killing all three at the scene. Loved ones identified them as Vanessa and her daughters Chloe and Kylie. Two others suffered major injuries, and the crash remains under investigation. The CHP is asking anyone with information to please come forward. Michael Reed, KMJ News.
7: A controversial proposal at the Tulare County Fairgrounds continues to draw heat.
9: Ain't no power like the power of the people, because the power of the people don't stop.
10: As a large crowd walked into Tuesday's Tulare County Fair Board meeting, community members are sending a message to fair leadership. They don't want what they're calling a data center in their neighborhood.
11: The community had a lot of questions that were unanswered, you know, like how much water will be used, why 100-plus-year lease. It's still unclear what the proposal is.
10: That data center that neighbors are referring to is an emergency resilience system that could be built at the Tulare County Fairgrounds, a proposed project by Southern California-based company Global Stack.
12: The board and staff have not approved, proposed, or entertained the development of any commercial data center on the Tulare County Fairgrounds.
10: Global Stack says the emergency resilience system is not a data center, but instead is designed to help first responders and emergency medical services stay up and running when the power or cell networks fail. One of the board members said that they are working on getting more information as well as a presentation from Global Stack.
7: That's ABC 30's Anna Torreya reporting. Coming up after the break, we say goodbye to one of the best in Southern rock timekeeping.
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7: 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I'm Randy James, live in the KMJ Newsroom. 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
13: ZZ Top's longtime drummer Frank Beard has died at 77 years old. The band's rep, Bob Merlis, confirmed the news, saying Beard died while in hospice care surrounded by family at his ranch in Richmond, Texas. An exact cause of death was not given. The band canceling shows for the next couple of days, but they say they'll be back on stage this weekend in Austin. Earlier this month, ZZ Top abruptly canceled a performance at the Hollywood Bowl in Los Angeles, citing insurmountable obstacles. It was later revealed Beard's health was the cause. Beard had faced several serious health issues over the years and stepped away for a bit last year to address health concerns. Michelle Polino, Fox News.
7: KMJ News Time 515. That does it for headlines for now. We'll be back with more news in about 30 minutes. Until then, back to the Wednesday edition of the KMJ Ag Report with Don York.
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19: Good morning, Central Valley. We are off to a sunny start. There'll be high clouds over the valley for today. Hot in the afternoon. Temperatures right at or slightly above 100. Really for the next 2 days. Slight cooling to the mid and upper 90s over the weekend, with morning lows leaving the low 70s and returning back to the upper 60s. Today's high, 101. For KMJ and ABC 30, I'm Chief Meteorologist Kevin Musso.
7: And right now in Fresno, 72 degrees. It's 59 up in Lodi, and down in Bakersfield, we're looking at a current temp there of 74 degrees. And coming up in about 10 minutes from now here on the KMJ Ag Report, we'll have your ETP numbers. American Pistachio Growers continues working on expanding marketing opportunities in Mexico. Matthew Malcolm with Pacific Nut Producer Magazine tells us more.
20: Here at Pistachio Insights Day with American Pistachio Growers, we've learned about a new verb in the Mexican language. It's to pistachiar. And I'm here with Inez Masayak. She's the in-country representative in Mexico for American Pistachio Growers to explain what it means.
21: Thank you, Matthew. Yes, it's a verb. It's a newly acquired verb, which means to enjoy pistachios anytime, anywhere, and to really build memorable moments with pistachios. We're very excited. It's our fourth year executing campaigns for the pistachio growers, and we see a momentum there, and we want to keep it up.
20: That's awesome. So you got the American Pistachio Growers registered this word? Is that how did this work?
21: Yeah, correct. So only APG members can use it in Mexico for any advertising, which is exciting because then that can lead us to the actual action of eating pistachios with APG.
20: That's awesome. So you've been working with American Pistachio Growers for several years now in Mexico. Mexico's, you know, our next door neighbors in California, which is really the hub of pistachio production for the nation. So it only makes sense that, you know, there's great opportunities there logistically, but what are, you know, you seeing that the Mexican population, the consumer wants when it comes to pistachios? What are their desires?
21: Yeah, that's a great question. I think starting with what you said about the proximity, we do see an increase in imports from California into Mexico. We see great value also coming out of those imports. We have a consolidated importer base, but people are more excited about bringing pistachios aside from that smaller group of importers. Consumers love to snack. And in fact, whether with or without tequila, we eat around 5.5 pounds of tree nuts every year, and only 0.5 pound of pistachios. So imagine the opportunity that exists. We only need to do pistachios more times on more occasions.
20: Yeah, I know that finance, you know, the money, the price point of pistachios has been a limiting factor for our Mexican consumers. But what do you see as some trends for the future there?
21: Thank you for the question. That's very interesting. And I think the most important part is how we help people find pistachios, but also educate them and telling them why they're worth the investment. Once they know that it's good for you and it tastes great, it's a perfect combination where they can realize that they can nourish their body and also enjoy it at the same time.
7: You can hear more of this interview by going to californiaagnet.com, and you'll hear more about growing marketing opportunities in Mexico. Well, more today on a new report from CoBank dealing with continuing high fertilizer prices. Jackie Fatka, the lead economist for farm supply and biofuels at CoBank, talks about what they found.
0: everyone is feeling those tight margins, and fertilizer is a big chunk of that. You know, I guess in some ways, good news from the sense that what we're seeing looking ahead to 2027 and 2028 is higher, but maybe not as higher as we once feared. Coming into the spring and curious on really what kind of impact we would see, how long the war would last, prices shot up really fast. And we've actually seen some of those price categories come down. Urea, for example, is actually lower than what it was pre-war, but we still see these prices elevated.
1: She says there's no question farmers will have to work more closely with retailers to plan their purchases during the next couple of growing seasons.
0: Without a doubt, higher prices are ahead. Producers are going to have to, again, look at where their cost of production is and making sure that they can pencil out these higher levels. We saw really fast fills this summer. You know, summer fill is when a lot of times retailers will work with the producers to price out some of the 2027 needs. We saw that very brisk this summer. So a lot of things moving. We're watching a lot of different moving pieces in the whole picture of the fertilizer situation.
1: And there's no doubt that knowing the total cost of production will be more vital than ever in 27 and in 28.
0: I was in front of some growers last week, and one message I always try to communicate with growers, and I know all my ag retailer friends, my co-op agronomists all over, know your cost of production. From a farmer standpoint, there are very few things as powerful as knowing your cost of production, because then you can really understand where you need to, one, maybe cut back, or you maybe have a little opportunity to spend a little more, but then also on executing your marketing plan. And when it comes to fertilizer, we've seen 10 to 15% cuts over the last couple of years, and especially the phosphate and potash. Nitrogen's been a little slower, but then, you know, this year we heard too, there's a lot of areas that had a pretty wet spring. And so some of those areas, some of that nitrogen leached out.
1: Again, that's Jackie Fatka of CoBank. Well, the Ag Department is ramping up efforts to combat a livestock pest that threatens California and other border states. USDA says a Texas facility designed to produce sterile flies for New World screwworm control will be opening in spring of 2027. That's earlier than previously expected. You're listening to the KMG Ag Report. It's now 5:22.
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10: We're off to a sunny start again this morning. Heat this afternoon, high clouds and sunshine, temperatures right at or slightly above 100. Same situation for Thursday and Friday. Mid to upper 90s expected by the weekend. Today's high, 101. For KMJ and ABC 30, I'm Chief Meteorologist Kevin Musso.
9: And right now in Fresno, we're looking at a temperature of 72 degrees, 68 in Mariposa, and 69 in Tulare. 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
11: Good morning. The ETP for today in Fresno area is expected to be 0.27 inches of water. The forecast ETP for the next 7 days in the Fresno area is 1.87 inches of water. The actual ETP for the past 7 days through August 16th for various locations in San Joaquin Valley is as follows. Fresno, 1.82 inches. Fireball, 1.62. Five Points, 1.96. Pinoche Water District, 1.79. Parlier, 1.67. Stratford, 1.82. And Tranquility, 1.94. By multiplying the ETP by the appropriate crop coefficients, you get specific crop water use in inches per day. The crop coefficients next 7 days in the Fresno area are as follows. Alfalfa, 1.0. Almonds, 1.0. Citrus, 0.80. Cotton, 1.0. Grapes, 0.60. Grass, 1.0. Pistachios, 0.85. Stone fruit, 0.75. And tomatoes, 1.0. To review this information, visit JM Lord's website at jmlordinc.com. At JM Lord, Agricultural Scientist, this is Carter Pierce of News Talk 580. 105.9 KMJ.
9: CDFA and USDA are confirming the detection of HLB disease at one tree on a residential property in the city of Calexico in Imperial Valley. That discovery is triggering a quarantine. This is the first HLB detection in that county, and CDFA is working with USDA and the Imperial County Agricultural Commissioner on response. The detection triggers a mandatory 5-mile radius quarantine area around the site to restrict the movement of citrus fruit, trees, and related plant material. It's now 5:28.
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8: 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It's now 5:32. The California Water Institute at Fresno State helps all of us to better understand the importance of water management. 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
9: Good morning and welcome to Weekly Water Insights. I'm Laura Ramos from the California Water Institute, and today we're talking about a growing challenge and a promising solution for California's small and rural water systems: regional consolidation. Across the Central Valley and other parts of the state, many small water systems and private domestic wells are struggling to provide safe, reliable drinking water. Aging infrastructure, limited funding, and declining groundwater quality all play a role. When these systems fail, residents are often left without options and with few resources to fix the problem. That's where consolidation comes in. The idea is to link small, isolated systems to larger municipal ones that have more technical, managerial, and financial capacity. This can improve water quality, provide better emergency responses, and reduce the long-term cost of operations. But it's not always easy. Proximity, political boundaries, and funding availability can make consolidation complex. The California Water Institute completed a regional consolidation study that examined barriers and pathways to successfully integrating 11 small water systems to the City of Fresno's public utilities. The report emphasized the importance of community trust, stakeholder engagement, and phased infrastructure planning. It also recommends streamlined permitting and increased funding for pre-construction activities that often delay consolidation efforts. As California continues to grapple with drought and groundwater sustainability, regional consolidation will be a critical strategy for ensuring safe and equitable access to drinking water, especially for underserved communities. It's not just about pipes and pumps. It's about partnerships. Thank you for joining me on Weekly Water Insights. And don't forget to tune in next week. Together, we can navigate the challenges of water management and build a sustainable future for everyone.
8: Laura Ramos is the director at the California Water Institute at Fresno State. For more information, you can go to californiawater.org. That brings us to 534 on the KMG Ag Report. Hey, let's now check in with Greg Lane to see how the traffic is looking so far on this Wednesday.
10: Well, we're off to a pretty good start, Don. We've got a good commute going to the Bay Area on Pacheco Pass, although 152, 156, it is a little backed up there. We also have, coming up, southbound 99, the off-ramp at Belmont is going to be closed for landscaping operations. This is going to go on from 9 until 2:30 today. And the southbound State Route 99 on-ramp to Belmont is going to be closed for landscaping. So they're going to start this project about 9 o'clock, and it should be over between 2 and 2:30 this afternoon. Freeways up to the speed limit right now, moving along just fine on 99 to 41. 180 in both directions up to the speed limit, and 168 accident-free this morning. I'm Greg Lane. That is traffic.
8: Thank you very much, Greg.
10: You're welcome.
8: Now let's find out from Kevin Musso how things are looking weather-wise for you.
11: For today, sunshine and high clouds for the valley, a little hot in the afternoon, temperatures at or slightly above 100. Same will be true for Thursday, almost as hot on Friday, and then mid and upper 90s are expected over the weekend. The forecast for now remains dry. This afternoon's high, 101. For KMJ and ABC 30, I'm Chief Meteorologist Kevin Musso.
8: Currently in Fresno, 72 degrees. Up in Mariposa, 68. And down in Tulare, it's 69 degrees. Well, the National FFA Convention and Expo is now on the list of trade shows top 100. That recognition means the National FFA Convention and Trade Show is among the 100 largest trade shows in our nation. The annual event brought in more than 73,000 attendees to Indianapolis last October and generated an estimated $41 million in economic impact to that city. The National FFA Convention and Expo will be honored at the Gold 100 Awards and Summit, which is going to be held on September 22nd through the 24th in Southern California. The recognition highlights the convention's growing national scale and its role in connecting young people with agriculture and with leadership opportunities.
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8: Good Wednesday morning, everyone. It's the 19th day of August. Coming up in just a few minutes from now here on the KMG Ag Report, we'll have your weather forecast. Plus, we'll check in with independent certified crop advisor Mark Suderman. And a Bay Area robotics company says its artificial intelligence sprayer is helping Central Valley growers cut down on labor and on chemical costs. Details about that story and much more as the KMG Ag Report continues for this Wednesday. Please stay with us.
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8: 540 on the KMJ Ag Report with the news update. Here's Randy.
18: Thank you, Don, and a good Wednesday morning, everybody. The College of the Sequoias fire cadet who died after a medical emergency on campus has been identified. Here's KMJ's Michael Reed.
19: The family of a local fire cadet who died during training last week has identified him as 20-year-old Eric Arzate. Arzate suffered a medical emergency at the College of Sequoias Fire Academy campus in Hanford. Fellow cadets immediately stepped in to help him until on-site paramedic staff started providing medical care. He was taken to a nearby hospital where he died the following day. The cause of the medical emergency is being investigated. Michael Reed, KMJ News.
18: Fashion Fair Mall is getting a major facelift, ABC 30's Jason Oliveira reports.
20: We really think that we're enhancing the customer experience at Fashion Fair in accordance with what the customer asked us for.
21: Mall General Manager Joey Elliott says the idea is to trade the shopping hub's nostalgia for the modern retail luxury experience. Gone are the oversized shade sales that will soon be replaced with drought-friendly landscaping and floor-to-ceiling renovations as you enter the mall's main entrance. As with any undertaking this size, the path to progress has hit an inconvenient snag among some shoppers. After management was forced to temporarily shut down the mall's main indoor restrooms and introduce portable potties in the parking lot. But Elliot promises these shiny new restrooms will debut very soon.
20: But we also have about 10.2 million unique visitors a year. That really interests a lot of the retailers. And so when it comes time for them to expand and develop, Fashion Fair is a great choice for them.
18: Management won't reveal the total price tag, saying only the project costs are already well into the millions. Coming up after the break, get ready, country music fans. The biggest names are set to be honored.
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18: KMJ News Time 544. I'm Randy James, live in the KMJ Newsroom. Country music's biggest names descend on Nashville for the 19th annual ACM Honors. If I
1: don't... Carly Pearce and Parker McCollum host the ACM Honors at the Pinnacle in Nashville, honoring this year's class of special award recipients and industry winners. Dolly Parton headlines the honoree list, receiving the ACM Poets Award for her decades of songwriting. She'll accept via a special video message. Sharing the Poets Award are the late Brett James and the Carter family, both honored posthumously. Eric Church takes home the Lifting Lives Award for his Hurricane Helene relief work. Casey Musgraves receives the ACM Spirit Award, and Ella Langley will be recognized as Artist Songwriter of the Year. A TV special will air later this year. Michelle Polino, Fox News.
18: KMJ News Time 545. That does it for headlines for now. We'll be back with more news at the top of the hour on the award-winning Fresno's Morning News. Until then, back to the Wednesday edition of the KMJ Ag Report with Don York.
8: And Randy, I was going to make mention that Dolly Parton's name, even in the grocery store, you can find her name.
18: In, yeah, the cake mix. Yeah.
8: Exactly. My wife loves that.
18: That's good.
8: So, yeah, it's well-deserved. Yes. Yeah, what an incredible list.
18: Indeed.
8: Yeah. Thank you very much, Randy.
18: You bet.
8: 545 on the KMJ Ag Report. Let's find out from Kevin Musso how things are shaping up today.
11: Good morning, Central Valley. We are off to a sunny start. There'll be high clouds over the valley for today. Hot in the afternoon. Temperatures right at or slightly above 100, really for the next 2 days. Slight cooling to the mid and upper 90s over the weekend, with morning lows leaving the low 70s and returning back to the upper 60s. Today's high, 101. For KMJ and ABC 30, I'm Chief Meteorologist Kevin Musso.
8: And right now in Fresno, it's 72 degrees. 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
2: Good morning, growers. Today, let's continue talking about a grower case study where an orchard canopy chlorosis problem was limiting plant health and yield potential. Last time I shared how integrated ratios provide nutrient relationship information in addition to sufficiency levels for improved and prioritized nutrient management precision. Now, let's continue by looking at the soil analyses from these blocks for a connection between the soil and plant. The key question was there a soil fixation issue that was limiting canopy health and productivity? With the help of soil analysis, we could determine whether the soil was releasing nutrients efficiently or not. And if not, then we needed to consider the soil-cation relationships and microbial activity in order to improve nutrient release. As we reviewed the soil analyses from these farms, we found that the soil texture was medium textured and quite uniform overall. But as we considered the soil texture and the major cation levels, that's potassium, calcium, magnesium, and sodium, we found that there were significant imbalances throughout the sample sites, which were causing root zone inefficiencies. Potassium base saturation. On one farm, two of the three sample sites had potassium levels which were too high, and only one of them was available and releasing for plant use. On the other farm, two of five sample sites had potassium levels which were too high, but three of them were releasing potassium for plant use. Calcium base saturation. In all but three of the sample sites, the calcium base saturation was too high, and in the other three sample sites, two were in range and one was too low. And to top that off, in all the sample sites but one, the calcium was not actively releasing for root uptake. So for the most part, the calcium in these soils was causing some significant nutrient antagonism based on the chlorosis visible in the tree canopies and lack of vigor throughout these orchards. Specifically, boron, copper, iron, potassium, magnesium, manganese, sodium, phosphorus, sulfur, and zinc were all being hindered in availability due to calcium imbalance. Magnesium base saturation. On the first ranch, the magnesium base saturation was too high and tied up. On the second ranch, the magnesium saturation was in the range in 3 of 5 sample sites, and 2 were far too high. But at 3 of the 5 sample sites, the magnesium was soil fixed and unavailable. Sodium base saturation. On the first farm, the sodium level was above 1%, but was available and leachable. This was good. On the second farm, the sodium levels were all below 1%, and 4 out of 5 of them were leachable. So again, not a significant cause for concern. Also good. Overall, as a result of the imbalance in calcium, magnesium, and potassium levels, the soil pH readings were 1 at 7.2, 1 at 7.4, and the remaining 6 sites were between 7.5 and 7.8. So all sample sites were at alkaline levels. Next time, we will continue with what we found in the soil analyses in order to correct what was causing the plant canopy chlorosis and limiting development and productivity. You may be dealing with chlorosis issues in some of your fields. This is limiting your yield potential. The best way to know for sure the condition of your plants is with in-season plant tissue sampling to improve your nutrient management precision and eliminate guessing. Talk with your certified crop advisor about in-season plant tissue sampling to improve your productivity. And don't overlook the role the soil plays in plant health and productivity, and you may need to sample that too at the same time. If you don't get the kind of help you're looking for, or would like a second opinion, I invite you to visit me at soilmatters.net. You can email me directly from there for more information. While you're there, I invite you to subscribe to the Soil Matters newsletter. Here's to your crop success.
8: Mark Suderman is an independent certified crop advisor helping growers in the Pacific Northwest and throughout California. President Trump says he's delaying the 50% U.S. tariffs on $20 billion worth of Canadian imports after the two nations reached a last-minute deal. AP is reporting that the deal was reached less than 2 hours before the sanctions were set to go into effect. The announcement, which Trump made on his social media platform, buys time for more negotiations and avoids, for now, another strain in already tense relations between the two nations. If the tariffs had gone into effect as scheduled, import taxes would have hit Canadian products ranging from hockey sticks to tongue depressors. A Bay Area robotics company says its artificial intelligence sprayer is helping Central Valley growers cut down on labor and chemical costs. KMJ's Rose Ortega has the story.
3: As farmers look for ways to manage rising costs and ongoing labor challenges, Verdant Robotics is bringing precision spraying technology into the field. The Hayward-based company manufactures the Sharpshooter, an artificial intelligence-powered system that uses cameras and advanced vision to identify weeds and apply targeted microshots only where they're needed. Verdant says the technology can reduce chemical use by up to 99%, while helping growers improve yields and reduce hand labor. The system can make plant-by-plant decisions for weeding, thinning, and other input applications, offering an alternative to broadcast spraying and hand crews. Co-founder Curtis Garner says the goal is to solve problems growers must deal with every day, not just add another piece of technology. He says farmers will adopt new tools when they see real value on the farm and on the balance sheet. At Wolf Farming, crop manager Chris Coelho says the company began using the Sharpshooter last fall. The investment was about $350,000, but Coelho says one operator working with the sprayer can replace crews of roughly 30 people chopping weeds. He says growers considering new technology need to do their homework, attend demonstrations, and talk with other farmers, but adds there are real savings when the right equipment fits the operation. Western Growers Vice President of Innovation Walt Dufflock says precision sprayers can reduce both labor and chemistry costs while creating a safer field environment. He says broader incentive programs could help speed adoption as the equipment becomes more reliable and more affordable. The Sharpshooter is already being used on about 50 farms across 15 U.S. states, plus Canada, Mexico, Australia, and New Zealand. Verdant says the system works with more than 100 crops and bed widths and is compatible with both organic and conventional pesticides. For Central Valley growers facing tight margins, the company says artificial intelligence may be one more tool to produce more food at a lower cost. Rose Ortega, KMJ News.
8: We have highlights now from USDA's crop production report for several big crops in our nation. Rod Bain has that story.
4: USDA's August crop production report.
0: one of the most anticipated in the annual series.
4: The first survey-based yield and production forecast of the season for the nation's row crops, including corn, soybeans, and cotton, as well as an updated forecast for the small grain crops.
0: Anthony Prilliman of the National Agricultural Statistics Service starts with corn, last year setting record production numbers. What about this year?
4: Production is forecast at 16 billion bushels. That is down 5.9% from 2025. They have realized this will be the second highest production total on record.
0: In fact, several corn crop categories this season are also expected to reach near record levels.
4: Planted acreage at 96.7 million was raised 1.5%, or nearly 1.4 million acres from what was estimated in the June acreage report. However, acreage is down 2.1% from last year. Harvested area for grain is forecast at nearly 88.6 million acres. That is up 1.3% from the previous forecast, but 2.9% lower than last year. This year's planted total is down from last year, but still represents the third highest planted area on record. And if realized, this will be the second highest harvested acreage for grain since 1944.
0: As for corn yield in the August crop production forecast,
4: yield is forecast at 180.7 bushels per acre. That is down 3.1% or 5.8 bushels from the previous year. Even though yield is forecast to be down from last year, if realized, it would represent the second highest U.S. corn yield on record.
0: What about other major fall harvested row crops and their production projections?
4: Cotton numbers, yield is forecast at 798 pounds per acre. That is down 6.3% or 54 pounds from the previous year. And then production is forecast at 13.6 million bales, down 2.1% from 2025.
0: As for wheat, the August report confirms the significant year-over-year decline in winter wheat harvest.
4: Production is forecast at nearly 990 million bushels. That is down 0.1% from the July forecast and down 29.4% from last season. If realized, this will be the lowest U.S. production since 1963.
0: I'm Rod Bain reporting for the U.S. Department of Agriculture in Washington, D.C.
8: Finally this morning, U.S. sugar producers and policymakers are pressing for changes to what they say is an outdated tariff structure that is contributing to record-high sugar stocks. The issue was discussed at the American Sugar Alliance's annual International Sweetener Symposium held in the state of Colorado. USDA Deputy Secretary Stephen Vaden says the government will not allow unfair foreign competition to take American markets away from U.S. farmers. That brings us to 5:56 on the KMG Ag Report. Here's your weather forecast for today.
11: We're off to a sunny start again this morning. Heat this afternoon, high clouds and sunshine, temperatures right at or slightly above 100. Same situation for Thursday and Friday. Mid to upper 90s expected by the weekend. Today's high, 101. For KMJ and ABC 30, I'm Chief Meteorologist Kevin Musso.
8: And right now in Fresno, 71 degrees. It's 69 over on 5 points, and down in Hanford, 70 degrees. That's it for the KMJ Ag Report. Thanks for joining us, and thank you for farming. Up next, Fresno's award-winning morning news.

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1: The dust storms are blowing.
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7: Well, good morning, everybody. It is Wednesday, August 19th, and this is the award-winning Fresno's Morning News. I'm Christopher Gabriel.
8: Good morning, I'm Randy James. A heartbreaking crash in Kern County has claimed the lives of a mother and her two daughters.
7: South Valley residents are none too happy with a proposed data center.
8: And we say goodbye to one of Southern Rock's best keeper of time.
7: All those stories, plenty more, coming your way from Randy James at the news desk over the next 3 hours, along with traffic and weather together on the fives. George Takata has your sports. Let's go around the region right now. 5 points at 69. Hanford at 70. Half Moon Bay, it is 57. A little bit of cloud cover there, and it's 71 here in Fresno. Let's go to Fox News. It's 6 a.m.
9: A Democratic Socialist is a step closer to the U.S. Senate. I'm Dave Anthony, Fox News. Angie Nixon scored an upset in Florida, outspent 16-1. And trailing the polls, she beat Alex Vindman in the Democratic Senate primary by 12 points, telling MS Now.
10: All across the state of Florida and this nation, people are demanding change. They are tired of the billionaire and corporations running this country.
9: Nixon's trying to unseat Republican Senator Ashley Moody in November. Two other Democratic socialists lost, however, in Florida, trying to unseat two Democrats in Congress, but Jared Moskowitz and Debbie Wasserman Schultz beat the challengers. Republican Congressman Corey Mills did not. He was primaried out, defeated by GOP challenger Ryan Elijah. Mills is under an ethics investigation and is the 11th House lawmaker to lose this year. Another GOP congressman won the Republican primary for Florida governor, Byron Donalds.
11: My administration will be guided by three pillars: making Florida accountable, achievable, and most of all, affordable.
9: Donalds will face David Jolly in November. Jolly used to be a Republican in Congress. He switched parties and won the Democratic nomination for governor.
12: And in Alaska, incumbent Republican Dan Sullivan and Democrat Mary Peltola will advance in the Senate primary. The top four candidates advance to the general election by ranked choice voting. Democrats are eyeing this seat as one of their top flip races this November.
9: Fox's Madeline Rivera in Wyoming. Republican Congresswoman Harriet Hageman won the GOP Senate primary in a very red state. She's the favorite to win in November, replacing retired Republican Senator Cynthia Lummis. Canada has avoided 50% tariffs on a lot of goods in the U.S. President Trump delayed them.
13: He says the United States and Canada have agreed a trade deal, and the two countries just need time to finalize the documents. There's been a cross-border impasse on several issues, including U.S. tariffs on cars and many Canadian provinces banning American liquor sales.
9: That's Jonathan Savage. 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

0: Oh, please don't act so surprised. I told you this was coming. Your first response, Orloff Jewelers, is gone. Look next door. They moved. Because of the remodeling I've been telling you about for 6 months. They're right next door in what used to be Wells Fargo Bank in Fig Garden Village. Oh, yeah, the Orloffs are saying it's time to blow down the walls. 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And if it's reasonable, they're going to take it. Nothing's really changed. Jamie's still in his office looking at all the stuff that he's bought. Marianne's overseeing the remodeling. And Max, well, he's just saying to everybody, can I look at your watch? Orloff Jewelers in Fig Garden Village, temporarily right next to where they used to be, as one of the grandest remodels in retail jewelry history begins. Still in Fig Garden Village? Oh, wait until... Well, I can't tell you. It's a secret.
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2: Love isn't just something you feel, it's something you do. 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Real love is active and involves choosing loving actions even when loving feelings aren't there.
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5: 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And sports with George Takata. 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
6: Good morning, everybody. Welcome to your Wednesday. It is August 19th, and this is the award-winning Fresno's Morning News. Glad to have you aboard. Let's head right over to the traffic desk. Check in with Greg Lane. Greg, good morning.
7: Good morning, CG. And things are looking kind of busy all of a sudden in Madera right now. Avenue 12, Road 25. Got a hit-and-run non-injury accident. In the west side, there is, in the 21,000 block of South Kahlua between Laguna and Mount Whitney, got an injury accident working there. And also on 180 at the eastbound 168 connector, we got a hazard. It is in the right-hand lane, so it is not causing too much of a problem. 152 heading over to Pacheco Pass, a beautiful drive to the Bay Area this morning. It's moving along just fine. When you get to the 152, 156 at Casa de Fruta, it starts to slow down just a little bit. But all in all, things are looking good, especially on 41 and 99 right now, up to the speed limit. Next update in 10 minutes. I'm Greg Lane with KMJ Traffic.
8: For today, sunshine and high clouds for the valley. A little hot in the afternoon. Temperatures at or slightly above 100. Same will be true for Thursday. Almost as hot on Friday. And then mid and upper 90s are expected over the weekend. The forecast for now remains dry. This afternoon's high, 101. For KMJ and ABC 30, I'm Chief Meteorologist Kevin Musso.
6: Thank you, Kevin. 70 degrees right now here in Fresno, and it is 6:08. That means we go over to the news desk. Say good morning to Randy James.
9: Thank you, Christopher. Good morning, everybody. A heartbreaking crash in Kern County has claimed the lives of a mother and her two daughters as they were returning home from a concert here in Fresno. KMJ's Michael Reed.
10: The California Highway Patrol says the crash happened just before 12:45 Sunday morning on Highway 99 near Bakersfield, when a wrong-way driver traveling north in the southbound lanes collided with two vehicles. The victim's Honda Accord burst into flames, killing all three at the scene. Loved ones identified them as Vanessa and her daughters Chloe and Kylie. Two others suffered major injuries, and the crash remains under investigation. The CHP is asking anyone with information to please come forward. Michael Reed, KMJ News.
9: Breaking this morning, a multi-car pileup shut down part of 41, Highway 41 in Fresno County early this morning. It happened just before 1:30 near Elkhorn Avenue north of Riverdale when at least three vehicles collided. Authorities say one person was airlifted to a hospital, though the extent of injuries remain unclear. The highway has since reopened and investigators are now working to determine what caused the crash. A controversial proposal at the Tulare County Fairgrounds continues to draw heat.
11: Ain't no power like the power of the people, because the power of the people don't stop.
12: As a large crowd walked into Tuesday's Tulare County Fair Board meeting, community members are sending a message to fair leadership. They don't want what they're calling a data center in their neighborhood.
13: Community had a lot of questions that were unanswered, you know, like how much water will be used, why 100-plus-year lease. It's still unclear what the proposal is.
12: That data center that neighbors are referring to is an emergency resilience system that could be built at the Tulare County Fairgrounds, a proposed project by Southern California-based company Global Stack.
14: The board and the staff have not approved, proposed, or entertained the development of any commercial data center on the Tulare County Fairgrounds.
12: Global Stack says the emergency resilience system is not a data center, but instead is designed to help first responders and emergency medical services stay up and running when the power or cell networks fail. One of the board members said that they are working on getting more information as well as a presentation from Global Stack.
9: ABC 30's Anna Torreya reporting. Fertilizer prices are expected to remain high in the months and even years ahead. Here's KMJ Ag Director Don York.
15: A new report from CoBank highlights how farmers and agricultural retailers continue to face higher costs as conflicts and supply disruptions impact global fertilizer markets. CoBank says Middle East instability, tight supplies, and limited phosphate availability could keep prices elevated well into 2027 and beyond. The Middle East supplies more than 60 million tons of fertilizer and raw materials annually, with much of that moving through the Strait of Hormuz. American farmers are responding to higher prices by relying more on soil testing, variable rate applications, and precision nutrient management. Don York, KMJ News.
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16: ZZ Top's longtime drummer Frank Beard has died at 77 years old. The band's rep Bob Merlis confirmed the news, saying Beard died while in hospice care surrounded by family at his ranch in Richmond, Texas. An exact cause of death was not given. The band canceling shows for the next couple of days, but they say they'll be back on stage this weekend in Austin. Earlier this month, ZZ Top abruptly canceled a performance at the Hollywood Bowl in Los Angeles, citing insurmountable obstacles. It was later revealed Beard's health was the cause. Beard had faced several serious health issues over the years and stepped away for a bit last year to address health concerns. Michelle Polino, Fox News.
6: So they're going to get back on stage in a couple of days. Obviously, they have a drummer lined up ready to go.
9: Yeah. In fact, I think Frank had left for a little bit before dealing with his health problems. And so they had a fill-in by then. So, they're ready to go.
6: That song, the bed that you played there, that was always the one that I tried to play at home when I was a kid. when I first heard their
9: music. By the way, if you have not seen the documentary on ZZ Top, it's called ZZ Top, That Little Old Band from Texas, came out in 2019. I highly suggest you take a look at that.
6: I wasn't a real big fan, but talk about a great band that had staying power.
9: Yeah.
6: I mean, they've been around forever.
9: And I've been a fan forever, growing up here in California.
6: I can definitely see that.
7: Yeah, the thing about ZZ Top is they had their own style that was so unique, and it just... What a group.
6: Yeah, and the little strap-on beards that they had was really nice.
7: Those were really neat.
6: Yeah, coming up, it is sports with George Takata. He'll tell you what happened last night in Major League Baseball. All five California teams were in action. So were the Grizz and the Rawhide. And more bus family drama with the proposed $12.5 billion sale of the Los Angeles Lakers to Josh Kushner and Bob Iger. All that coming up.
17: When you're

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3: Love isn't just something you feel, it's something you do. 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
6: Good Wednesday morning, everybody. I'm George Takata with the KMJ Morning Sports Report. The Dodgers get a 7-6 win over the Rockies. Shohei Ohtani, a two-run homer, his 30th of the year. Freddie Freeman, 2-for-3 with two batted in. Guardians beat the Giants 8-1. Carson Wisenhunt gives up 6 earned runs in 4 innings, takes the loss. He is 3-4. Bryce Eldridge, a solo homer, his 14th for the Giants. Royals beat the A's 4-3. Kansas City with 3 runs in the bottom of the 9th to win it. Bobby Witt Jr., the walk-off RBI single. Padres over the Mets 5-2. Fernando Tatis Jr., what a game offensively and defensively, robbing Francisco Lindor of a grand slam. Also hit 2 homers and drove in 3 runs. Angels beat the Astros 3-1. Game of the day, Brewers and the Mariners. Milwaukee wins 22-0, matching baseball's modern era record for the largest shutout win ever. The Brewers with 22 runs on 22 hits. They tie a franchise record for most runs in a game. A 9-run 8th inning, Mariners infielder Leo Rivas was pitching. 3 players drove in 4 runs each for the Brewers. In the minors, the Grizzlies lose to Stockton 8-2 to drop to 3 games out of first in the Cal League's North Division. Rawhide beat Rancho Cucamonga 3-2. 5 of the 6 Bus family siblings say they are united in their decision to sell their remaining shares in the Los Angeles Lakers. Their statement comes after Jeannie Buss declared her intention to go against her 4 brothers and sister and keep the team. She is the only sibling to abstain from voting to sell. Jeannie is contending that no sale can be approved without her approval, according to a 2017 court ruling. If the sale does go through, Jeannie would lose her status as governor of the franchise. Sports brought to you by Resort Life Carts, home to the largest golf cart inventory in the valley. 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That will do it for your morning check at sports. Enjoy your Wednesday, everyone. I'm George Takata with the KMJ Morning Sports Report.
7: Thank you, George. Let's go back over to Greg. Take a look at your morning commute.
8: Well, CG, we've got some things going on in Madera right now on Avenue 12, Aero 25. It's a hit-and-run non-injury accident. West side, there is a problem on Calusa between Laguna and Mount Whitney. It is an injury accident, and some roadway blockage, as you might expect, is definitely a problem. The freeways, 152, 156, 56 interchange coming off of Chaco Pass is a little backed up right now, but it's nothing that's going to be a long delay. 99 and 41 right now looking really good. We have no delays to report. And on 180, both directions are up to the speed limit. Next update, 10 minutes. I'm Greg Lane with KMJ Traffic.
9: Good morning, Central Valley. We are off to a sunny start. There'll be high clouds over the valley for today. Hot in the afternoon. Temperatures right at or slightly above 100, really for the next 2 days. Slight cooling to the mid and upper 90s over the weekend, with morning lows leaving the low 70s and returning back to the upper 60s. Today's high, 101. For KMJ and ABC 30, I'm Chief Meteorologist Kevin Musso.
7: Thank you, Kevin. 70 degrees right now here in Fresno. 6:18 is the time. We're going to head back to Randy.
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11: Thank you, Christopher. Good morning, everybody. The Department of Justice takes down an Iranian hacking campaign that was targeting U.S. institutions. Fox's Alexandria Hoff from the White House.
12: The Justice Department announced charges against 17 Iranians. The DOJ says over 31 terabytes of scientific research was stolen from 2013 to 2017 by hackers on behalf of the IRGC and other Iranian entities. There were at least two non-governmental organizations and impacted, five federal and state agencies, 42 private sector companies, and 144 U.S.-based universities. According to the FBI, the defendants allegedly built and profited from a sprawling hacking-for-hire operation that targeted the intellectual property of American and allied universities, companies, and government agencies for the benefit of the Iranian government.
11: Authorities said one of the tactics used by the hackers was reaching out to college professors individually while posing as academic peers in order to get their login information. An advisor connected to Dr. Anthony Fauci enters a guilty plea related to COVID-19 research.
13: A former advisor to Dr. Anthony Fauci pleads guilty to plotting to conceal federal records related to research on the origins of the COVID-19 pandemic. David Morins, who'd worked as a senior official at the National Institute of Allergy and Infectious Diseases during the pandemic, admitted using his personal email account for government business regarding research grants to keep them from disclosure under public record laws. Prosecutors say he and his co-conspirators were plotting to restore a grant funding bat coronavirus research and looking to counter the theory that COVID may have originated from a Wuhan, China lab. Fauci is not charged with or accused of wrongdoing in the case or mentioned by name in court filings. Lillian Wu, Fox News.
11: 6:22 here on Fresno's Morning News. Country music's biggest names descend on Nashville for the 19th annual ACM Honors. If I
14: don't... Carly Pierce and Parker McCollum host the ACM Honors at the Pinnacle in Nashville, honoring this year's class of special award recipients and industry winners. Dolly Parton headlines the honoree list, receiving the ACM Poets Award for her decades of songwriting. She'll accept via a special video message. Sharing the Poets Award are the late Brett James and the Carter family, both honored

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1: Well, you know, that's what makes us all individual.
0: That's exactly right, yeah. Randall. That's
1: so he can have
0: He can have that moment.
2: Thank you.
0: Greg,
2: thank
0: your you thoughts?
2: Well, no, I don't have anything to say. Okay. You said it all.
0: All right, coming up, it'll be traffic and weather coming your way next. 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

0: Let's get back over to the traffic desk. Greg, how do things look out on the roads?
1: Well, things are moving along pretty well. In the Fresno Clovis area right now, there are no big delays at all on our freeways, which is wonderful. 99 heading all the way in from Madera to 180 is an accident-free right now, up to speed limit. Same thing with 41. 168 coming down the mountain, a beautiful ride this morning. And on the Pacheco Pass heading to the Bay Area right now, a little slow down at 152, 156 interchange, but it's nothing really major. Next update in 10 minutes. I'm Greg Lane with KMJ Traffic.
2: We're off to a sunny start again this morning. Heat this afternoon, high clouds and sunshine, temperatures right at or slightly above 100. Same situation for Thursday and Friday. Mid to upper 90s expected by the weekend. Today's high, 101. For KMJ and ABC 30, I'm Chief Meteorologist Kevin Musso.
0: Thank you, Kevin. 70 degrees right now at 627. We're going to head back to Randy in.
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0: 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I'm Randy James, live in the KMJ Newsroom. Fashion Fair Mall is getting a major facelift, ABC 30's Jason Oliveira reports.
1: We really think that we're enhancing the customer experience at Fashion Fair in accordance with what the customer asked us for.
2: Mall General Manager Joey Elliott says the idea is to trade the shopping hub's nostalgia for the modern retail luxury experience. Gone are the oversized shade sales that will soon be replaced with drought-friendly landscaping and floor-to-ceiling renovations as you enter the mall's main entrance. As with any undertaking this size, the path to progress has hit an inconvenient snag among some shoppers after management was forced to temporarily shut down the mall's main indoor restrooms and introduce portable potties in the parking lot. But Elliott promises these shiny new restrooms will debut very soon.
1: But we also have about 10.2 million unique visitors a year. That really interests a lot of the retailers. And so when it comes time for them to expand and develop, Fashion Fair is a great choice for them.
0: Management won't reveal the total price tag, saying only the project costs are already well into the millions. Madera is putting a new coat of paint on development standards. The city council has approved new exterior color rules requiring business owners to choose from a city-approved palette when building, expanding, rebuilding, or repainting commercial properties. The palette includes 88 base colors and 91 trim options, ranging from soft neutrals to deeper accent shades. City leaders say the move is designed to create a more consistent, polished look along Madera's commercial corridors. 6:31 here on Fresno's Morning News. The Milwaukee Brewers showed their power in a record-matching 22-0 win over the Seattle Mariners. Last night, the Brewers equaled baseball's modern era record for the biggest shutout, matching a franchise record for runs in a game, tying the 22 runs they scored back in 1992. Brewers manager Pat Murphy praised the performance, calling it a pretty darn good game.
3: I'll tell you, you and I were talking off air this morning, and the team that nobody is really talking about outside of the baseball talking heads, mm-hmm. so to speak, are those Milwaukee Brewers.
0: Yeah, man.
3: And it's because of something that you said. It's Milwaukee. You're like, oh, it's Milwaukee. It's not the
0: small market.
3: It's not the Yankees, the Dodgers. It's none of those. Well, Milwaukee is the only team in baseball 30 games over 500.
0: Wow.
3: They are leading in their division over the Cubs by 4.5 games. They have the best home record in baseball. They are 10 games over 500 on the road. And they are not a team to sleep on. They are really good.
0: Well, we'll have to see how they end up in the postseason.
3: Yeah.
0: Now, something interesting about those two teams last night, the Mariners and the Brewers. The Brewers began in 1969 as the Seattle Pilots.
3: Yes, they
0: before
3: did.
0: Before moving to Wisconsin.
3: They sure did.
0: How great is that?
3: They sure did. And they kept the colors, got rid of the name, and became the Brewers. And then the Mariners came in. I remember the old Seattle Pilots.
0: Look at that.
3: Yeah, that's good stuff there.
0: I don't.
4: Do you guys know the record for the most shutouts?
0: The most shutouts, not the biggest.
4: No, the 28-0. You know about that one?
3: No.
4: Okay, that goes back to the Providence Grays, and this is in 1883, but on the record, that is the most shutouts
3: and,
4: on record.
3: And that's why what Randy said is also correct, that it's the modern era.
4: No, I understand exactly. I'm just saying that I looked back there and I thought, wow, but in the modern era, this is an amazing thing, Les.
3: Tennessee Volunteers won a football game once about 80 years ago, 222-0. Yeah. I kid you not. Poor Cumberland. All right, it's the bottom of the hour. We have your bottom hour headlines next. This is the award-winning Fresno's Morning News on KMJ at KMJNow.com or anywhere you stream.

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2: And these are your bottom hour headlines. Good morning, I'm Christopher Gabriel.
3: Good morning, I'm Randy James. We'll take you to the South Valley for street tacos and solar panels in today's KMJ Business Report.
2: The COS Fire cadet who died after a medical emergency on campus has been identified.
3: And a legendary pop star with 19 wins under her belt leads the list of nominees for this year's VMAs.
2: All those stories, plenty more coming your way from Randy in just a couple of minutes. Back over to Greg, take a look at the morning commute.
4: Right now, we have a problem on West Belmont at North Chateau Fresno Avenue. There's a hazard. The vehicles involved are on the right-hand shoulder. We also have Avenue 12 at Road 25 in Madera, a hit-and-run non-injury accident. And starting at 9 today, the southbound 99 off-ramp at Belmont is going to be closed for landscaping. And the southbound 99 on-ramp to Belmont, same thing. They're going to be doing landscaping operations on that. And that's be going on till from 9 till about 2:30. Next update in 10 minutes. I'm Greg Lane with KMJ Traffic.
5: For today, sunshine and high clouds for the valley. A little hot in the afternoon. Temperatures at or slightly above 100. Same will be true for Thursday. Almost as hot on Friday. And then mid and upper 90s are expected over the weekend. The forecast for now remains dry. This afternoon's high, 101. For KMJ and ABC 30, I'm Chief Meteorologist Kevin Musso.
2: Thank you, Kevin. 70 degrees right now here in Fresno. We're going to head back to Randy.
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3: Thank you, Christopher. Good morning, everybody. From street tacos to solar panels, Tulare County's business scene is looking local this week. Rose Ortega has more in today's KMJ Business Report.
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3: The College of the Sequoias fire cadet who died after a medical emergency on campus has been identified. Here's KMJ's Michael Reed.
8: The family of a local fire cadet who died during training last week has identified him as 20-year-old Eric Arzate. Arzate suffered a medical emergency at the College of Sequoias Fire Academy campus in Hanford. Fellow cadets immediately stepped in to help him until on-site paramedic staff started providing medical care. He was taken to a nearby hospital where he died the following day. The cause of the medical emergency is being investigated. Michael Reed, KMJ News.
3: Central Valley farmers are sounding the alarm over growing uncertainty surrounding the U.S.-Mexico-Canada trade agreement.
0: We have challenges, real challenges in front of us right now.
9: On Tuesday, Farmers for Free Trade and the Fresno County Farm Bureau hosting a meeting addressing ongoing negotiations surrounding the United States-Mexico-Canada agreement. Local farmers joined by Congressman Jim Costa pushing for a deal.
0: American agriculture is a national security issue.
9: Initiated by the Trump administration in 2020, the USMCA is a regional trade pact replacing the decades-old NAFTA, allowing for tariff-free trade between the three countries, which is essential for California agriculture. The U.S. has chosen to renegotiate rather than renew the agreement, stalling any movement for months and jeopardizing the sale of billions in ag products.
10: If we get into a trade war, Canada will put tariffs on our products, and that will drive down the competitiveness of U.S. ag products.
9: The USMCA will remain in effect as the three countries negotiate. They have until the end of the current term in 2036 to reach a deal. Otherwise, the pact expires.
3: That's ABC 30's Vincent Camarillo. Late last night, President Trump delays new Canada tariffs, easing tensions and buying time for more talks. A dangerous Sanger intersection is finally getting a safety upgrade. New traffic signals are being installed at Bethel and Almond Avenues near Sanger High after years of community concerns and several deadly crashes. The $825,000 project is expected to improve visibility and traffic flow. City leaders say the signals will begin operating as flashing red lights before going fully active later this week. 641 here on Fresno's Morning News. Pop icons are leading the nominations for the MTV Video Music Awards.
7: Madge is back on top at the MTV Video Music Awards, with Madonna leading the 2026 nominations with 11, including Video Artist and Song of the Year. The pop superstar has been nominated in every decade of her musical career. She has 19 competitive VMA wins. If the Material Girl were to sleep, she'd tie Beyonce and Taylor Swift for the title of most awarded musician in VMA history. They have 30 each. Swift follows Madonna with 9 nominations. If Taylor takes home even one award, she will become the sole most awarded artist in VMA history. Nipping at their heels, Ariana Grande and Sabrina Carpenter with 7. The show airs live on CBS, MTV, and Paramount Plus September 27th. Michelle Foligno, Fox News.
2: MTV must show videos in a 10-minute window a day.
4: They do.
2: Because when I go through cable looking for something, I will stop on there just to kind of see what they're doing. Yeah. And I clearly stop at the wrong times because I never see a video.
3: Reality shows, and game shows.
2: Yeah, exactly. Everything but videos. Now we got these awards on CBS.
3: Yeah, well, they've been going every year.
2: Yeah,
3: Even though MTV's been doing what they're doing on their network, they're still being awarded because these videos are still being cranked out.
2: They sure are. I see videos, but where I usually see them is when I look up an artist on YouTube, right? And I see the actual video.
4: Well, that's where the videos have all gone to, is YouTube.
2: Yeah.
4: But it's really amazing how MTV has kept the name, and it makes it sound like the awards are all about the videos on MTV, and they don't exist.
2: No.
3: Pure marketing.
4: Absolutely.
2: It's exactly right. All right. Coming up, it is sports with George Takata. Boy, you talk about pure marketing. The Los Angeles Lakers are a massive franchise, a massive entity, and the Buss family, as in Jeannie Buss and all of her siblings, still at war with each other about what's going to happen or what's not going to happen with this pending sale to Bob Iger and Josh Kushner. And what's interesting is that there was a $10 billion sale a little bit ago, and the siblings all felt like they got railroaded by Jeannie. Now it seems like the siblings are getting back at Jeannie. George has details on that. Also, Major League Baseball results and the Rawhide and Grizzlies as well. That's coming up.
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12: Love isn't just something you feel, it's something you do. 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
14: Shohei Ohtani goes deep in the Dodgers' win over the Rockies. Good Wednesday morning, everybody. I'm George Takata with the KMJ Morning Sports Report. Major League Baseball scoreboard, the Dodgers beat the Rockies 7-6. Shohei Ohtani, a two-run homer for his 30th of the year. Freddie Freeman drives in two runs, going 2-for-3 at the dish. Guardians beat the Giants 8-1. Carson Wisenhunt gives up 6 earned runs in 4 innings. Takes the loss, he's 3-4. Bryce Eldridge, a solo homer, his 14th of the season. The Royals get 3 runs in bottom of the ninth to stun the A's 4-3. Bobby Witt Jr., the walk-off RBI single. Padres over the Mets 5-2. Fernando Tatis Jr., what a game on offense and defense. Robbing Francisco Lindor of a grand slam. And then he also hit 2 homers and drove in 3 runs. Angels beat the Astros 3-1. How about this score? Brewers 22, Mariners nothing. Milwaukee matches baseball's modern era record for largest shutout win ever. They had 22 runs on 22 hits. They tie a franchise record for most runs in a game. 9-run 8th inning, Mariners infielder Leo Rivas was pitching. 3 players drove in 4 runs apiece for the Brew Crew. And the Miners, the Grizzlies lose to Stockton 8-2, Fresno falling 3 games out of first in the Cal League North Division. Rawhide beat Rancho Cucamonga 3-2. 5 of the 6 Bus family siblings say they are united in their decision to sell their remaining shares in the Los Angeles Lakers. Their statement comes after Jeannie Buss declared her intention to go against her 4 brothers and sister and keep the team. She is the only sibling to abstain from voting to sell. Jeannie is contending that no sale can be approved without her approval, according to a 2017 court ruling. But if the sale goes through, Jeannie would lose her status as governor of the franchise. Experience the difference at Resort Life Karts with their exclusive VIP test drive experience. 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Enjoy your Wednesday, everyone. I'm George Takata with the KMJ Morning Sports Report.
2: Safe to say there should be a camera crew at the Bus Family Thanksgiving November. What do you have on the roads, Greg?
4: Well, right now we have roads that are looking pretty good. We've got a little bit of slowdown forming on westbound 180 and southbound 41, but 99 is still moving along, and 168, there is no problems to report. We do have an issue with a hazard. And this is westbound 180 at eastbound 168. It's not affecting traffic, but there's a vehicle that is just kind of there in the right-hand shoulder. Next update in 10 minutes. I'm Greg Lane with KMJ Traffic.
5: Good morning, Central Valley. We are off to a sunny start. There'll be high clouds over the valley for today. Hot in the afternoon. Temperatures right at or slightly above 100, really for the next 2 days. Slight cooling to the mid and upper 90s over the weekend, with morning lows leaving the low 70s and returning back to the upper 60s. Today's high, 101. For KMJ and ABC 30, I'm Chief Meteorologist Kevin Musso.
2: Pretty good start to the markets in Lower Manhattan. Let's take a look at those numbers right now. The Dow is up 114 points. S&P 500 is up 21. And no sooner do I say it, the NASDAQ has dipped below the Mendoza line. NASDAQ is now down 6. Oil up a little bit from yesterday. Oil trading at $85 a barrel. 70 degrees at 648. We're going to head back to Randy in.
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12: Love isn't just something you feel, it's something you do. It's the choice to care for another person's well-being day after day, whether you feel like it or not. Feelings naturally come and go. 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The excitement of falling in love is real, but it doesn't last forever. In fact, researchers believe the intense brain chemistry of new love typically settles after about 2 years. That's when the butterflies fade and the work of real love begins. Some people spend their entire lives chasing that initial rush, moving from one relationship to the next. But deep, abiding love isn't built on infatuation. It's built on knowing someone inside and out, the good and the bad, and being invested in their well-being. Love grows because of commitment, shared experiences, sacrifice, and showing up for each other consistently. Real love is active and involves choosing loving actions even when loving feelings aren't there.
13: The Mental Health Minute with Amanda Nugent Devine, brought to you by Kingsview.
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17: 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She is utterly unfit to be a city councilman. Because she's even willing to throw her kid under the bus to try and avoid accountability for a lie that she told.
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3: KMJ News Time, 6:51. I'm Randy James, live in the KMJ Newsroom. A Los Banos community is grieving after police say a woman was shot and killed by her husband inside their home over the weekend amid a rise in domestic violence cases across the valley. ABC 30's Brisa Colon.
18: 37-year-old Joseph Swanson arrested at the scene. Action News has now learned the rifle Swanson used was not registered, as he is prohibited from carrying firearms due to a prior concealed carry arrest out of San Jose. Now he's behind bars, awaiting official charges to come down. This case, the latest in the growing trend of physical domestic violence incidents reported across the valley. The Marjorie Mason Center says year to year, they usually see an uptick during the summer months.
19: Kids are home from school. There's more mouths to feed, a lot more stressors.
18: This month alone, a man was arrested after police say he kidnapped his girlfriend in Kerman and led them on a pursuit to Fresno, where he crashed, ejecting the woman from the car and sending her to the hospital. Then days prior, Jacob Bellinger arrested in Fresno for strangling a family member with a baby in the room. Each violent incident creating lasting ripple effects. Per capita, Fresno County has the highest number of calls to law enforcement for domestic violence in the state. Advocates at the Marjorie Mason Center say there are red flags to look out for before things escalate, including patterns of isolation or manipulative or controlling behavior.
3: Learn more at mmcenter.org. California approves the nation's first replacement tire efficiency standards.
20: The California Energy Commission unanimously approving new rules to phase out the sale of replacement tires that do not meet state energy efficiency standards. It focuses on a tire's rolling resistance or how much energy it uses on the road. A lower resistance means less gas or electricity use. Regulators say while new cars come with efficient tires, drivers typically replace them with higher rolling resistance tires. The first phase of the rule requires replacement tires to meet a maximum rolling resistance level of 9.1 newtons per kilonewton by 2029 and 7.2 by 2033. Officials say more efficient tires will save folks money, while some tire makers argue this could increase costs by limiting choices. Kristen Goodwin, Fox News.
3: The Ag Department is ramping up efforts to combat a livestock pest that threatens California and other border states. KMJ Ag Director Don York.
16: The U.S. Department of Agriculture says a Texas facility designed to produce sterile flies for New World screwworm control will open next spring. That's earlier than previously expected. There's anticipation that the facility will produce 100 million sterile flies per week by the end of 2027, increasing to as many as 300 million weekly by the end of 2028. The facility comes after the first U.S. infestation of New World screwworm in 3 decades was detected in Texas this summer. There's concern, if left unchecked, the New World screwworm could impact the health of cattle in various states, including California. Don York, KMJ News.
3: 6:54 here on Fresno's Morning News. Reports say the star of Spider-Man Brand New Day could walk away with more than $100 million when all the profits are counted. Holland reportedly earned $20 million up front, plus a percentage of the box office after the film topped $2 billion worldwide. Not bad for a guy who made just $250,000 for his first Spider-Man appearance. Now fans are comparing his Marvel money trail to Robert Downey Jr.'s blockbuster rise.
2: So when his sibling, one of his siblings says, "That's cute that you wear that little suit," it's like, "Yeah, it's hundreds of millions of dollars cute."
4: Right.
2: That's what that is. Heaven's sakes.
3: Boy, well, him cutting a deal like that on the back end.
2: Man, that's the way to do it. Yeah, that is the way to do it.
4: I'm just going to bring up the same point. I mean, this guy was really thinking, and his people who do his business were thinking too, because that's the way to do it.
2: Get the points in the back end.
4: Yep.
2: That's the way to do it. All right. Well, we're going to get sports we're going to get traffic on the front end. Maybe I need to review what the front end and the back end are. Get over to Greg. Greg, how do the roads look this morning?
4: Well, right now we have a problem near Visalia Road 212 and Avenue 256. Got a crash being reported there. And in Lemoore on eastbound 196, just east of 16th, got a crash being reported. Coming up in about 10 minutes, we're going to take a good long look at our freeways. They're looking good right now. More details on the way. I'm Greg Lane with KMJ Traffic.
5: We're off to a sunny start again this morning. Heat this afternoon. High clouds and sunshine. Temperatures right at or slightly above 100. Same situation for Thursday and Friday. Mid to upper 90s expected by the weekend. Today's high, 101. For KMJ and ABC 30, I'm Chief Meteorologist Kevin Musso.
2: Let's reset our scorecards before we get out of hour number one. Starting with some temps in the region, Monterey, Pacific Grove, Carmel by the sea, mostly clear there, 52 degrees. Up at the south gate of Yosemite, it is beautiful, 59 degrees. How about across the continent in Halifax, Nova Scotia, just a gorgeous little sea town there. Halifax right now, 70 degrees and overcast, and it's also 70 degrees here in Fresno. Taking one more look at Wall Street again this hour. It's been it's been open for about 26 minutes and been something of a volatile morning. The Dow is now up 263 points. That's about 5 times what it was just a couple of minutes ago. S&P 500 is up 28. NASDAQ's down 22 and oil trading at $85 a barrel. Hour two is next.
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2: We are exactly 31 seconds away from hour number two. Good morning. I'm Christopher Gabriel.
3: Good morning. I'm Randy James. A heartbreaking crash in Kern County has claimed the lives of a mother and her two daughters.
2: South Valley residents are none too happy with a proposed data center.
3: And we say goodbye to one of Southern Rock's best keepers of time.
2: All those stories, plenty more coming your way from Randy James over the next 60 minutes, along with traffic and weather together on the fives. George Takata has your sports. Right now, sunny, beautiful, 70 degrees here in Fresno. Let's go 3000 East to Midtown Manhattan and Fox News. It's 7 a.m.
22: Florida Democrats pick a progressive. I'm Dave Anthony, Fox News.
23: Because they believed in the vision of a better Florida.
24: We love you!
22: Yeah. Angie Nixon, a Democratic socialist, won the primary for Senate despite being outspent 16-1 and trailing in the polls. In her attempt to unseat Republican Senator Ashley Moody, Nixon tells CNN,
23: she doesn't care about anyone but herself, and so I look forward, Ashley Moody, to taking you on and to whooping you in November, and you will be calling me your senator.
22: And President Trump is happy Nixon won that primary, despite calling her a radical left lunatic on Truth Social, because Nixon defeated Alex Vindman, a former National Security Council staffer who testified against him at the first Trump impeachment trial. The president wrote Vindman's a sleazebag. President Trump also posted that he endorses Ryan Elijah, the Republican who defeated Congressman Corey Mills in the GOP primary. Mills is under a House ethics investigation. The president wrote that Mills is a friend, but he told him to get out of the race and Mills wouldn't listen. Two other members of Congress in Florida, Democrats, beat progressive challengers.
25: DSA-backed Oliver Larkin will not advance after losing to moderate pro-Israel Jared Moskowitz in the 25th District. In District 20, Democrat Congresswoman Debbie Wasserman Schultz fended off a younger progressive DSA-backed challenger Elijah Manley.
22: In Alaska, this Fox's Dana Marie McNichol. In Alaska, Democrat Mary Peltola, trying to unseat Republican Senator Dan Sullivan, finished first in the primary. Sullivan was second. Both advanced with two others in a ranked choice voting contest in November. President Trump is giving Canada a break, delaying 50% tariffs on a lot of goods that were supposed to start today.
26: Based on the fact that Canada and the USA, subject to the finalization of documents, have a deal. The president also suggesting that a final agreement could allow the revival of the Keystone XL pipeline.
22: Fox's Ashley Strohmeyer. That oil pipeline from Canada to Nebraska was canceled by Democratic presidents Obama, then Biden. 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
8: 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And sports with George Takata. 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
2: Good morning, everybody. It's hour number two, Fresno's Morning News for your Wednesday, August 19th. Let's head over to the traffic desk. Check in once again with Greg Lane.
4: And right now, CG, this report brought to you by the all-new North Fork Motor Casino, which is opening this fall. We have a traffic advisory from Caltrans, southbound 99 off-ramp at Belmont will be closed starting at 9 o'clock. And southbound 99 will be closed starting at 8 o'clock. They're doing landscaping, and they are going to be having both of those intersections and off-ramps pretty much closed until 2:30 today. So we'll keep you posted if there's any change. Shields right now at 99. Things are starting to slow down there just a little bit. But all in all, traffic looks really good right now on 99-41. Everything moving along from Herndon all the way down to 180 looks really, really good. We do have some major backups occurring on Avenue 12, and it's backed up now to back to Avenue 14. This is on southbound 41. Very heavy traffic in Madera this morning. But all in all, once you get past that, it's a pretty smooth drive into Fresno. 168, no delays coming into 180, and that's always a plus. Next update in 10 minutes. I'm Greg Lane, KMJ Traffic.
5: For today, sunshine and high clouds for the valley. A little hot in the afternoon. Temperatures at or slightly above 100. Same will be true for Thursday. Almost as hot on Friday. And then mid and upper 90s are expected over the weekend. The forecast for now remains dry. This afternoon's high, 101. For KMJ and ABC 30, I'm Chief Meteorologist Kevin Musso.
2: 70 degrees right now. 7:08 is the time. Let's head over to the news desk. Say hello once again to Randy James.
3: Thank you, CG. Good morning, everybody. A heartbreaking crash in Kern County has claimed the lives of a mother and her two daughters as they were returning home from a concert here in Fresno. Here's KMJ's Michael Reed.
9: The California Highway Patrol says the crash happened just before 12:45 Sunday morning on Highway 99 near Bakersfield when a wrong-way driver traveling north in the southbound lanes collided with two vehicles. The victim's Honda Accord burst into flames, killing all three at the scene. Loved ones identified them as Vanessa and her daughters Chloe and Kylie. Two others suffered major injuries, and the crash remains under investigation. The CHP is asking anyone with information to please come forward. Michael Reed, KMJ News.
3: Breaking this morning, a multi-car pileup shut down part of Highway 41 in Fresno County early this morning. It happened just before 1:30 near Elkhorn Avenue near north of Riverdale when at least three vehicles collided. Authorities say one person was airlifted to a hospital, though the extent of injuries remains unclear. The highway has since been reopened, and investigators are now working to determine what caused the crash. A controversial proposal at the Tulare County Fairgrounds continues to draw heat.
10: Ain't no power like the power of the people, because the power of the people don't stop.
11: As a large crowd walked into Tuesday's Tulare County Fair Board meeting, community members are sending a message to fair leadership. They don't want what they're calling a data center in their neighborhood.
6: Community had a lot of questions that were unanswered, you know, like how much water will be used, why 100-plus-year lease. It's still unclear what the proposal is.
11: That data center that neighbors are referring to is an emergency resilience system that could be built at the Tulare County Fairgrounds, a proposed project by Southern California-based company Global Stack.
12: The board and the staff have not approved, proposed, or entertained the development of any commercial data center on the Tulare County Fairgrounds.
11: Global Stack says the emergency resilience system is not a data center, but instead is designed to help first responders and emergency medical services stay up and running when the power or cell networks fail. One of the board members said that they are working on getting more information as well as a presentation from Global Stack.
3: That's ABC 30's Anna Torreya. Fertilizer prices are expected to remain high in the months and even years ahead. Here's KMJ Ag Director Don York.
13: A new report from CoBank highlights how farmers and agricultural retailers continue to face higher costs as conflicts and supply disruptions impact global fertilizer markets. CoBank says Middle East instability, tight supplies, and limited phosphate availability could keep prices elevated well into 2027 and beyond. The Middle East supplies more than 60 million tons of fertilizer and raw materials annually, with much of that moving through the Strait of Hormuz. American farmers are responding to higher prices by relying more on soil testing, variable rate applications, and precision nutrient management. Don York, KMJ News.
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14: ZZ Top's longtime drummer Frank Beard has died at 77 years old. The band's rep Bob Merlis confirmed the news, saying Beard died while in hospice care surrounded by family at his ranch in Richmond, Texas. An exact cause of death was not given. The band canceling shows for the next couple of days, but they say they'll be back on stage this weekend in Austin. Earlier this month, ZZ Top abruptly canceled a performance at the Hollywood Bowl in Los Angeles, citing insurmountable obstacles. It was later revealed Beard's health was the cause. Beard had faced several serious health issues over the years and stepped away for a bit last year to address health concerns. Michelle Polino, Fox News.
2: What do you think about that? Coming back and performing so fast?
3: Yeah, I don't know.
2: Just curious, there's no real right or wrong.
3: There's not. It just depends on how you feel, I guess.
2: It does. You know? And what they probably feel he would want.
3: Yeah.
2: You know?
3: One of my prized collections in possessions in my collection, CD collection, is the album called ZZ Top Six Pack.
2: Okay.
3: Basically what it is all six of their first albums on two CDs.
2: Oh.
4: Ooh, that'd be nice.
3: That's
4: nice.
3: It's really good, man.
2: Yeah, that's very nice.
3: Their first album was called ZZ Top's first album.
2: Kind of like Chicago's albums were just one, two, three, except for the first one, which was Chicago Transit Authority. Yeah.
3: Yeah. And then, of course, you had them go away for a while, then they kind of came back
2: in
3: 1979. And then, of course, the 80s with all the Sharp Dressed Man era.
2: Yeah.
3: I call that the Eliminator era.
2: Okay. Yeah. All right.
4: Well, you know, when I was working for a classic rock radio station in Sacramento, and I got to really hear a lot of ZZ Top for a while there, and I never really appreciated how great they were.
2: Yeah, I'm in that category because, like I said, I wasn't a big fan, but I as time went on, I started to appreciate just how good their music was.
3: And if you are interested, check out the song Blue Jean Blues.
2: Blue Jean Blues.
3: It'll just send chills down your spine.
2: I feel like Ed McMahon or Johnny Carson there. Blue Jean Blues.
3: That's it, okay. Baby.
2: All right, coming up, it is George Takata. He's got your sports. He'll tell you about the ongoing saga amongst some very wealthy members of the Jeannie Buss family, as in all of them. They're all very wealthy. Also, and what's going to happen with the sale of the Lakers, or what isn't going to happen. Also, Major League Baseball last night as well. All that, a little bit more, coming up.
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1: Good Wednesday morning, everybody. I'm George Takata with the KMJ Morning Sports Report. The Dodgers get a 7-6 win over the Rockies. Shohei Ohtani, a two-run homer, his 30th of the year. Freddie Freeman, 2-for-3 with two batted in. Guardians beat the Giants 8-1. Carson Wisenhunt gives up 6 earned runs in 4 innings, takes the loss. He is 3-4. Bryce Eldridge, a solo homer, his 14th for the Giants. Royals beat the A's 4-3. Kansas City with 3 runs in the bottom of the 9th to win it. Bobby Witt Jr., the walk-off RBI single. Padres over the Mets 5-2. Fernando Tatis Jr., what a game offensively and defensively. Robbing Francisco Lindor of a grand slam. Also hit 2 homers and drove in 3 runs. Angels beat the Astros 3-1. Game of the day, Brewers and the Mariners. Milwaukee wins 22-0, matching baseball's modern era record for the largest shutout win ever. The Brewers with 22 runs on 22 hits. They tie a franchise record for most runs in a game. A 9-run 8th inning, Mariners infielder Leo Rivas was pitching. 3 players drove in 4 runs each for the Brewers. In the minors, the Grizzlies lose to Stockton 8-2 to drop to 3 games out of first in the Cal League's North Division. Rawhide beat Rancho Cucamonga 3-2. 5 of the 6 Buss family siblings say they are united in their decision to sell their remaining shares in the Los Angeles Lakers. Their statement comes after Jeannie Buss declared her intention to go against her 4 brothers and sister and keep the team. She is the only sibling to abstain from voting to sell. Jeannie is contending that no sale can be approved without her approval, according to a 2017 court ruling. If the sale does go through, Jeannie would lose her status as governor of the franchise. Sports brought to you by Resort Life Carts, home to the largest golf cart inventory in the valley. 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That will do it for your morning check at sports. Enjoy your Wednesday, everyone. I'm George Takata with the KMJ Morning Sports Report.
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3: Thank you, Christopher. Right now, we have a problem that has developed on Clinton, just west of Greenwood. And there's a parked car partially blocking the roadway. And it's on the right-hand shoulder, but it is causing a hazard because it's in a really bad spot. We also have near Visalia on Road 212 and Avenue 256, there is a non-injury accident working there. We have our first slowdown on westbound 180 heading towards 41. It's nothing major, just a lot of cars in one area. 99 and 41 are up to the speed limit in Fresno. They're just moving along. Again, a lot of cars on both roadways, but they're going in the right direction, or at least they're moving, and that's always the right direction. This report brought to you by the all-new North Fork Moto Casino, opening this fall. Next update in about 10 minutes. I'm Greg Lane with KMJ Traffic.
4: Good morning, Central Valley. We are off to a sunny start. There'll be high clouds over the valley for today. Hot in the afternoon. Temperatures right at or slightly above 100, really for the next 2 days. Slight cooling to the mid and upper 90s over the weekend, with morning lows leaving the low 70s and returning back to the upper 60s. Today's high, 101. For KMJ and ABC 30, I'm Chief Meteorologist Kevin Musso.
2: 70 degrees right now here in Fresno at 718. We're going to get back to Randy at the news desk.
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0: Oh, please don't act so surprised. I told you this was coming. 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Marianne's overseeing the remodeling. And Max, well, he's just saying to everybody, can I look at your watch? Orloff Jewelers in Fig Garden Village, temporarily right next to where they used to be, as one of the grandest remodels in retail jewelry history begins. 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Wait until... Well, I can't tell you. It's a secret.
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3: Thank you, Christopher. Good morning, everybody. Iran denies firing missiles towards one of its neighbors.
4: The United Arab Emirates says it detected two ballistic missiles being launched from Iran, later adding the projectiles targeted maritime traffic but fell into the sea without hitting any targets. The UAE has suspended all trade, commercial activities, and financial transactions with Iran, calling the incident an escalation that undermines peace and security. Iran's foreign ministry has called the Emirati claims baseless. In May, Iranian missiles and drones damaged the UAE's port at Fujairah, setting an oil refinery ablaze. Jonathan Savage, Fox News.
3: The new 50% tariffs on Canada have been put on hold after President Trump said the two sides may be close to a deal. Fox Business Edward Lawrence from the White House.
5: We know it's more of sort of we're very close to something bigger, and the negotiations are still going on today, according to a source familiar with them. Now, the president hinting to the fact that in a bigger agreement, the Keystone XL pipeline could be revived in that agreement. Now, pipeline business leaders here in the U.S. would like to see that pipeline almost more than the Canadian side, but it would mean a lot of money for the growing Canadian oil industry. The U.S. gets another source of cheaper oil piped into the U.S. if it opens. Still work remains to be done on a overall trade agreement. Now, the additional 50% tariffs on about $20 billion of Canadian imports could still be implemented Thursday morning.
3: U.S. Trade Representative Jameson Greer says decreasing U.S. trade deficits is a priority. The results are in after the Florida primaries. Fox's Madeline Rivera from Washington discusses the results.
6: Congressman Byron Donald easily clinched the GOP nomination in this crowded primary. The longtime Trump ally benefited from the president's endorsement, beating several other candidates, including Florida Lieutenant Governor Jay Collins. Meantime, progressives in the Sunshine State are celebrating Angie Nixon's victory in the Democratic Senate primary. This is a major upset, with Nixon beating Alex Vindman, who was a former top security national official. He was a witness in President Trump's first impeachment trial. He had been backed by other Democrats, including Senators Mark Kelly and Tammy Duckworth. But progressives did see a loss in the 25th Congressional District.
3: The general election, November 3rd, here in California, former Congressman Eric Swalwell's vacant East Bay seat is headed to a showdown. Democrat Aisha Wahab edged Melissa Hernandez 51-49%, setting up a one-on-one battle this November. 7:22 here on Fresno's Morning News. Country's biggest names descend on Nashville for the 19th annual ACM Awards. If I
7: don't... Carly Pearce and Parker McCollum host the ACM Honors at the Pinnacle in Nashville, honoring this year's class of special award recipients and industry winners. Dolly Parton headlines the honoree list, receiving the ACM Poets Award for her decades of songwriting. She'll accept via a special

0: Yeah, absolutely. So it's like you guys said, something a little bit different, but it is bringing attention to people who deserve it.
1: Yep, absolutely.
0: Almost everybody.
1: Yep, absolutely. Yeah, absolutely. All right. It is right now here in Fresno at Radio City. We've had a tiny bump of it's up 71 degrees right now. Traffic and weather together coming up next. This is the award-winning Fresno's Morning News on KMJ at KMJNow.com or anywhere.

0: And now the Mental Health Minute with Kingsview CEO Amanda Nugent Devine.
1: Love isn't just something you feel, it's something you do. 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
4: And let's go back over to the traffic desk, check in with Greg.
5: Well, you know, CG, it's bound to happen, and it has. We finally are getting our slowdown, and it's a big one on South Bend 99. It's the slowdown starts at Shields, and by the time you get to Clinton, it is very, very heavy traffic right now on Southbound 99, and it's pretty much that way through 180. On the other side, same thing. We've got westbound 180 starting to back up, heading into both north and southbound 41. And another big backup on 41 is in Madera at Avenue 12. That is backed up past Avenue 14, so that's going to be a long drive. People coming down the mountains on 41. But once you get past that Avenue 12, things improve coming into Fresno. Next update in 10 minutes. I'm Greg Lane with KMJ Traffic.
6: We're off to a sunny start again this morning. Heat this afternoon, high clouds and sunshine, temperatures right at or slightly above 100. Same situation for Thursday and Friday. Mid to upper 90s expected by the weekend. Today's high, 101 for KMJ and ABC 30. I'm Chief Meteorologist Kevin Musso.
4: 71 degrees right now here in Fresno at 728. We're going to head back to Randy in...
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1: 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I'm Randy James, live in the KMJ Newsroom. Fashion Fair Mall is getting a major facelift, as we hear in this report from ABC 30's Jason Oliveira.
2: We really think that we're enhancing the customer experience at Fashion Fair in accordance with what the customer asked us for.
3: Mall General Manager Joey Elliott says the idea is to trade the shopping hub's nostalgia for the modern retail luxury experience. Gone are the oversized shade sales that will soon be replaced with drought-friendly landscaping and floor-to-ceiling renovations as you enter the mall's main entrance. As with any undertaking this size, the path to progress has hit an inconvenient snag among some shoppers after management was forced to temporarily shut down the mall's main indoor restrooms and introduce portable potties in the parking lot. But Elliott promises these shiny new restrooms will debut very soon.
2: But we also have about 10.2 million unique visitors a year. That really interests a lot of the retailers. And so when it comes time for them to expand and develop, Fashion Fair is a great choice for them.
1: Management won't reveal the total price tag, saying only the project costs are already well into the millions. Madera is putting a new coat of paint on development standards. The city council has approved new exterior color rules requiring business owners to choose from a city approved palette when building, expanding, rebuilding, or repainting commercial properties. The palette includes 88 base colors and 91 trim options, ranging from soft neutrals to deeper accent shades. City leaders say the move is designed to create a more consistent, polished look along Madera's commercial corridors. 7:32 here on Fresno's Morning News. Shakira makes a surprise visit to earthquake-ravaged Colombia.
4: Shakira, along with the FIFA Global Citizen Education Fund, Live Nation, and the Development Bank of Latin America and the Caribbean, is pledging $1.25 million to rebuild schools destroyed in last week's earthquake in Colombia. It's a follow-up to a similar pledge after earthquakes hit Venezuela last year. Shakira visited the hard-hit city of Quibdó Monday alongside philanthropist Howard Buffett, son of Warren Buffett, touring damaged schools and meeting with local leaders. Shakira is now calling on other countries, including the UK, Ireland, Canada, and Japan, to pitch in. 40 schools collapsed completely in the quake. Michelle Polino, Fox News.
5: I've always loved Shakira, love her music, and this is also a big reason why I love her. She's so conscious and so mindful of what's going on in her country, and she does what she can, and it's a lot, to try to help people at every turn.
1: And this proves it right there.
5: Oh, it sure does. She's, I just think she's terrific. You know, when she was here, I had a conflict and I wasn't able to see her. But you know who went and saw her? It was Don York.
6: Yeah,
5: He did. He loved it. And everybody that I know that went and saw it loved the concert.
1: We need more concerts at that stadium.
5: We really do. It's a nice venue, and it's the way the stadium is situated, largely below street level. The acoustics are pretty good in there as it is.
1: And there's probably wouldn't be a bad seat in the house.
5: No, I agree with you. I agree. And but back to her, I just think she's great. And her awareness of what's going on, not only in her country, but in the world, and where she can help because she has the means to do it. Hats off to Shakira.
6: Yeah, and the thing, too, is that people kind of forget. Earthquake happens, and they kind of forget about it. And this has brought it back out and making people realize, hey, there's a need, and she's back there doing it. I think it's just great.
5: Yeah, that's right, Greg. I mean, awareness is such a big thing.
6: Yep.
5: And good on Shakira. That is just wonderful. All right. But just kind of fits in her song, Wherever, Whenever. And that's what she is. Wherever, whenever something is needed, she is all over it. Bottom of the hour. We have your bottom hour headline.
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5: And these are your bottom hour headlines. Good morning, I'm Christopher Gabriel.
1: Good morning, I'm Randy James. We'll take you to the South Valley for street tacos and solar panels in today's KMJ Business Report.
5: The COS fire cadet who died after a medical emergency on campus has been identified.
1: And if you've ever wondered why ZZ Top's Frank Beard was the only member without a beard, they'll tell you why.
5: I've wondered that. All those stories, plenty more coming your way from Randy in just a couple of minutes. Let's go back to the beardless one, but he does have a mustache. Greg, how do the roads look?
6: Right now, we have a slowdown that is occurring on southbound 99, and it really, the brakes start on at Shields, and by you get to Clinton, it's very, very heavy, and it's pretty much that way all the way down to the 180 at this point. On southbound 41, big backup in Madera at Avenue 12, backed up almost to Avenue 15. It's just one of those things with the construction and the signals and all the other crazy things. It's got things backed up. And on westbound 180, there is a big, big backup right now. This is affecting 41 in both directions, and it's also having a little bit of effect on 168 coming in to westbound 180. This report brought to you by the all-new North Fork Mono Casino, opening this fall. Next update, 10 minutes away. I'm Greg Lane with KMJ Traffic.
11: For today, sunshine and high clouds for the valley, a little hot in the afternoon. Temperatures at or slightly above 100. Same will be true for Thursday. Almost as hot on Friday, and then mid and upper 90s are expected over the weekend. The forecast for now remains dry. This afternoon's high, 101. For KMJ and ABC 30, I'm Chief Meteorologist Kevin Musso.
5: Thank you, Kevin. Right now here in Fresno, it's 72 degrees at 738. We're going to head back to Randy in 70.
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1: Thank you, Christopher. 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Rose Ortega has more in today's KMJ Business Report.
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1: The College of the Sequoias fire cadet who died after a medical emergency on campus has been identified. Here's KMJ's Michael Reed.
13: The family of a local fire cadet who died during training last week has identified him as 20-year-old Eric Arzate. Arzate suffered a medical emergency at the College of Sequoias Fire Academy campus in Hanford. Fellow cadets immediately stepped in to help him until on-site paramedic staff started providing medical care. He was taken to a nearby hospital where he died the following day. The cause of the medical emergency is being investigated. Michael Reed, KMJ News.
1: 741 here on Fresno's Morning News. You ever wonder why Frank Beard of ZZ Top didn't have a beard like Billy and Dusty? After their first major tour, they took a two-year hiatus when they returned to record the DeGuayo album in 1979. Their appearances were much different.
14: I had a beard, you know, but it wasn't near the beard they had, and so I shaved it pretty much right after we got back together when I saw that they had this much and I didn't have, you know, I had this much.
15: Frank didn't mind being beardless. After all, he had the name and he could go to the shopping mall without being interrupted.
16: He wouldn't go to the mall with me or anything. He just went, I'm not going out in public with you because you get recognized now.
1: Frank Beard dead at the age of 77.
5: That's a fun story.
1: Yeah, it is.
5: That's a fun story.
1: And, you know,
5: story.
1: I think myth has it, rumor has it, that they were once offered $1 million each or something from Gillette.
5: That wasn't true? I've heard that, too.
1: Yeah, I've heard that, but I can't confirm it.
5: Well, it would make sense for Gillette to do it only because they would probably assume the guys aren't going to do it, but it gives them great publicity.
6: Yeah. Oh, yeah.
5: Gillette's obviously a huge company, but, you know, kind of ride with ZZ Top, you can't go wrong there.
6: No, I think it would be a great promotion, even if it didn't go the way they wanted to. It would certainly be a great marketing concept.
5: Randy and I both wondered this. We'll just go ahead and pull the curtain, and we're going to ask you. I'll ask for Randy. What's the cost to sell your mustache, to shave your mustache?
1: Yeah, what is it?
6: You know, it's really funny. At a children's hospital one year.
5: Senator, I didn't ask for a story. I asked you for the cost. That's all I asked. Chairman, could you please instruct the witness to answer the question?
6: What was the question?
5: Sorry, go ahead.
6: No, I was just saying, one time I did get offered, I said if we could get $5,000 for a donation, I would do it.
5: Okay.
6: For children's
5: hospital. That's nice. Yeah. Nobody bothered.
6: Well, you know, the thing was that it kind of got lost because we were trying to also, we had a big guitar that I wanted to sell to, and that was more important to me.
5: Somebody walked up to Greg and was like, oh, I'll give you $2.
6: Yeah, sold.
5: All right, coming up, it is sports with George.
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17: Shohei Ohtani goes deep and the Dodgers win over the Rockies. Good Wednesday morning, everybody. I'm George Takata with the KMJ Morning Sports Report. Major League Baseball scoreboard, the Dodgers beat the Rockies 7-6. Shohei Ohtani, a two-run homer for his 30th of the year. Freddie Freeman drives in two runs, going 2-for-3 at the dish. Guardians beat the Giants 8-1. Carson Wisenhunt gives up 6 earned runs in 4 innings. Takes the loss, he's 3-4. Bryce Eldridge, a solo homer, his 14th of the season. The Royals get 3 runs in bottom of the ninth to stun the A's 4-3. Bobby Witt Jr., the walk-off RBI single. Padres over the Mets 5-2. Fernando Tatis Jr., what a game on offense and defense. Robbing Francisco Lindor of a grand slam. And then he also hit 2 homers and drove in 3 runs. Angels beat the Astros 3-1. How about this score? Brewers 22, Mariners nothing. Milwaukee matches baseball's modern era record for largest shutout win ever. They had 22 runs on 22 hits. They tie a franchise record for most runs in a game. 9-run 8th inning. Mariners infielder Leo Rivas was pitching. 3 players drove in 4 runs apiece for the Brew Crew. And the Miners, the Grizzlies lose to Stockton 8-2, Fresno falling 3 games out of first in the Cal League North Division. Rawhide beat Rancho Cucamonga 3-2. 5 of the 6 Bus family siblings say they are united in their decision to sell their remaining shares in the Los Angeles Lakers. Their statement comes after Jeannie Buss declared her intention to go against her 4 brothers and sister and keep the team. She is the only sibling to abstain from voting to sell. Jeannie is contending that no sale can be approved without her approval, according to a 2017 court ruling. But if the sale goes through, Jeannie would lose her status as governor of the franchise. Experience the difference at Resort Lifeguards with their exclusive VIP test drive experience. 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Enjoy your Wednesday, everyone. I'm George Takata with the KMJ Morning Sports Report.
5: Let's go back over to the traffic desk, check in with Greg.
6: It is busy, that's for sure, and we have some backup starting in Fresno on southbound 41. Traffic is slowing down at Herndon, and then once you get to Bullard, it gets real heavy between Bullard and Shaw, and just a lot of cars heading to the 180. Once you get to Shields, southbound 41 gets a lot better. Westbound 180 is back all the way up to 168. In fact, 168 at McKinley is a lot of traffic there heading in, and of course, there are a lot of delays because of all this traffic affecting both north and southbound 41. And the brakes start on southbound 99. Once you get to Shields, it is really heavy there. And just before that, it starts to slow down at Ashland as well. Then it gets a little bit better and then slows down again. So just be prepared for a little bit of a delay on southbound 99. This report brought to you by the all-new North Fork Mono Casino. Opening this fall. We'll take a check of traffic in 10 minutes here on KMJ.
11: Good morning, Central Valley. We are off to a sunny start. There'll be high clouds over the valley for today. Hot in the afternoon. Temperatures right at or slightly above 100, really for the next 2 days. Slight cooling to the mid and upper 90s over the weekend, with morning lows leaving the low 70s and returning back to the upper 60s. Today's high, 101. For KMJ and ABC 30, I'm Chief Meteorologist Kevin Musso.
5: Thank you, Kevin. 72 degrees right now at 7:48. We're going to head back to Randy at the news desk in about...
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19: Oh, please don't act so surprised. 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Oh, yeah, the Orloffs are saying it's time to blow down the walls. 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Nothing's really changed. Jamie's still in his office looking at all the stuff that he's bought. Marianne's overseeing the remodeling. And Max, well, he's just saying to everybody, can I look at your watch? Orloff Jewelers in Fig Garden Village, temporarily right next to where they used to be, as one of the grandest remodels in retail jewelry history begins. Still in Fig Garden Village? Wait until... Well, I can't tell you. It's a secret.
10: The heat is on. And so is the threat of wildfires. Stay ahead of the danger with breaking updates from the KMJ News Team.
1: 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I'm Randy James, live in the KMJ Newsroom. A Los Banos community is grieving after police say a woman was shot and killed by her husband inside their home over the weekend amid a rise in domestic violence cases across the valley. ABC 30's Brisa Colon.
20: 37-year-old Joseph Swanson arrested at the scene. Action News has now learned the rifle Swanson used was not registered, as he is prohibited from carrying firearms due to a prior concealed carry arrest out of San Jose. Now he's behind bars, awaiting a official charges to come down. This case, the latest in the growing trend of physical domestic violence incidents reported across the valley. The Marjorie Mason Center says year to year, they usually see an uptick during the summer months.
21: Kids are home from school. There's more mouths to feed, a lot more stressors.
20: This month alone, a man was arrested after police say he kidnapped his girlfriend in Kerman and led them on a pursuit to Fresno, where he crashed, ejecting the woman from the car and sending her to the hospital. Then days prior, Jacob Bellinger arrested in Fresno for strangling a family member with a baby in the room. Each violent incident creating lasting ripple effects. Per capita, Fresno County has the highest number of calls to law enforcement for domestic violence in the state. Advocates at the Marjorie Mason Center say there are red flags to look out for before things escalate, including patterns of isolation or manipulative or controlling behavior.
1: Learn more at mmcenter.org. California approves the nation's first replacement tire efficiency standards.
22: The California Energy Commission unanimously approving new rules to phase out the sale of replacement tires that do not meet state energy efficiency standards. It focuses on a tire's rolling resistance or how much energy it uses on the road. A lower resistance means less gas or electricity use. Regulators say while new cars come with efficient tires, drivers typically replace them with higher rolling resistance tires. The first phase of the rule requires replacement tires to meet a maximum rolling resistance level of 9.1 newtons per kilonewton by 2029 and 7.2 by 2033. Officials say more efficient tires will save folks money, while some tire makers argue this could increase costs by limiting choices. Kristen Goodwin, Fox News.
1: The Ag Department is ramping up efforts to combat a livestock pest that threatens California and other border states. KMJ Ag Director Don York.
23: The U.S. Department of Agriculture says a Texas facility designed to produce sterile flies for New World screwworm control will open next spring. That's earlier than previously expected. There's anticipation that the facility will produce 100 million sterile flies per week by the end of 2027, increasing to as many as 300 million weekly by the end of 2028. The facility comes after the first U.S. infestation of New World screwworm in 3 decades was detected in Texas this summer. There's concern, if left unchecked, the New World screwworm could impact the health of cattle in various states, including California. Don York,
6: KMJ News.
1: It is 7:54 here on Fresno's Morning News. And fellas, boys, something new for you.
5: All right.
1: Forget truffle fries. The latest luxury food craze is caviar-covered chicken McNuggets.
5: Yo, what?
1: McDonald's helped spark the trend with a limited edition McNugget caviar kit. And now social media is flooded with foodies piling pricey caviar on fast food favorites. The upscale twist is turning heads online, with some restaurants even considering adding the unlikely combo to their menus. What?
6: No.
1: Because apparently nothing says fine dining quite like nuggets and fish eggs.
0: Sergey, have you tried the McNuggets with the caviar?
2: Yes, I have, and I dipped them in buffalo sauce. They're absolutely delicious.
1: And let me tell you, I gotta believe this story originates from somewhere overseas.
0: That's why I said Russia.
1: Yeah.
0: Caviar, they are a massive caviar exporter.
1: Because you know that big arch that was recently introduced this year? We all had it and everything.
0: Yep.
1: That sandwich burger, that burger has been on my radar for at least 2 years.
0: I will tell you, the other day I forgot that McDonald's for breakfast has the steak and egg bagel.
3: Oh, really?
0: Really delicious.
3: Really?
0: Just absolutely delicious.
1: Ooh, well, yeah, try
0: some,
1: that.
0: Some grilled onions on it, a little salt and pepper.
1: Wait a minute. Grilled onions for breakfast?
0: Well, you don't have to have them on there.
1: Oh, okay.
0: You can have them removed.
1: Okay.
0: But they're it's really good. But thank you. Are you doing the caviar-infused McNuggets?
1: No.
0: That shocks me, because you try a lot of stuff.
1: I try everything.
0: I would try this.
1: Yeah, I don't know about that.
0: But no buffalo sauce for me.
6: No, I'm just not into caviar.
0: You're not?
6: I tried.
0: Yeah.
6: No. And McNuggets? Oh.
0: You look like you could come from Russia with that mustache, though.
6: Thanks.
0: I'm just saying. All right. Let's go back over to Greg Orr. Check in on the roads.
6: Couple things going on right now. Temperance at Olive. We got a non-injury accident there. Southbound 99 at Ashland. There is a crash there. And we have defective traffic signals that are out at Shaw, at Palm, and we just had a power flicker here, so that may be all tied in. Next update in 10 minutes, I'm Greg Lane with KMJ Traffic.
11: We're off to a sunny start again this morning. Heat this afternoon, high clouds and sunshine, temperatures right at or slightly above 100. Same situation for Thursday and Friday. Mid to upper 90s expected by the weekend. Today's high, 101 for KMJ and ABC 30. I'm Chief Meteorologist Kevin Musso.
0: Thank you, Kevin. Right now, here in Fresno, it's 72 degrees in Kill Devil Hills, North Carolina. That's on the Outer Banks. It is sunny. It is humid. It is 82 degrees. Coming up, hour number three.
19: 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I told you this was coming. 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Orloff Jewelers in Fig Garden Village, temporarily right next to where they used to be, as one of the grandest remodels in retail jewelry history begins. 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
2: We are coming up on hour number three for the award-winning Fresno's Morning News for Wednesday, August 19th. Good morning. I'm Christopher Gabriel.
3: Good morning. I'm Randy James. A heartbreaking crash in Kern County has claimed the lives of a mother and her two daughters.
2: South Valley residents are none too happy with a proposed data center.
3: And we say goodbye to one of Southern Rock's best keepers of time.
2: All those stories, plenty more, coming your way from Randy James at the news desk over the next 60 minutes, along with traffic and weather together. On the fives, George Takata has your sports. Let's go around the horn right now. Central Coast, Big Sur, beautiful there as you would expect, 55 degrees. It's also 55 up at the base of China Peak. Here in Fresno, Palm and Shaw, Radio City, 72 degrees. Coming up after the top of the hour, I'll have updated numbers on the ongoings and doings at Wall Street. A little bit of this, a little bit of that coming your way. Right now, Fox News, it's 8 a.m.
4: Two very different Democrats. I'm Dave Anthony, Fox News. On the ballot in Florida in November, one is a progressive, the other's not.
5: I reject socialism. I'm a capitalist. We'll see how Florida's voters sort that out.
4: David Jolly used to be a Republican in Congress. He switched parties and won the Democratic primary for governor and will take on Congressman Byron Donalds, who won the GOP nomination.
6: Tonight, we put aside our differences. Tonight, we are one united Republican Party.
4: As for the progressive who won in Florida, it's Angie Nixon getting the Democratic nomination for U.S. Senate.
7: We deserve to thrive, not just survive.
8: State Representative Angie Nixon defeating Alex Vindman with a grassroots campaign, delivering a major left-wing victory over an establishment Democrat. Vindman is a former national security official who was a key witness in President Trump's impeachment trial. Nixon won by double digits despite just under $1 million compared to Vindman's $16 million. She'll now face an uphill battle in November against Republican Senator Ashley Moody.
4: That's Fox's Dana Marie McNichol. President Trump just wrote on Truth Social, Vindman's loss was gratifying, calling him a treasonous creep. He also called Angie Nixon a radical left lunatic who can't speak or think properly. In another Trump post, he endorsed Ryan Elijah, the Republican who defeated Congressman Corey Mills in a Florida GOP primary, writing, he told Mills to get out of the race, but he wouldn't listen. Mills becomes the 11th House lawmaker to lose a primary this year. In yet another post, the president delayed new 50% tariffs on Canada as they work out a new trade deal, adding,
9: the great Keystone XL pipeline, long ago killed by sleepy Joe Biden, may be awoken from the grave. The pipeline, of course, would have connected heavy crude oil sources in Canada to U.S. refineries, but with pressure from environmentalists, President Biden axed the project.
4: That's Fox's Alexandria Hoff at the White House. 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
2: Good morning, everybody. Welcome to hour three of the multi-award-winning Fresno's Morning News. Glad to have you aboard. Have another cup of coffee, maybe a piece of bacon, and sit back as Greg tells you what your morning commute's going to be like.
18: And boy, you can have some time for bacon if you're in traffic. Eastbound 198, west of Mooney and Visalia, we got a crash there. An injury accident on eastbound 198 at Demery. It's on the off-ramp. Temperance and Olive, there's a non-injury there. Southbound 99 at Ashland on the off-ramp, another crash. West Palm at Shaw, there is report of defective traffic signals that are out. And Manning at Englehart, we have a minor injury accident. Now, if you are in the area of the on-ramp at Belmont, it is now closed until 2 p.m. They're doing landscaping. The southbound off-ramp at Belmont is going to close at 9 o'clock, just so you know. Next update in 10 minutes, I'm Greg Lane with KMJ Traffic.
19: For today, sunshine and high clouds for the valley, a little hot in the afternoon. Temperatures at or slightly above 100. Same will be true for Thursday. Almost as hot on Friday. And then mid and upper 90s are expected over the weekend. The forecast for now remains dry. This afternoon's high, 101. For KMJ and ABC 30, I'm Chief Meteorologist Kevin Musso.
2: 72 degrees right now here in Fresno at Radio City. 807 is your time. It's our time, too. Let's go over to the news desk. Say hello once again to Randy James.
3: Thank you, CG. Good morning, everybody. A heartbreaking crash in Kern County has claimed the lives of a mother and her two daughters as they were returning home from a concert here in Fresno. KMJ's Michael Reed.
20: The California Highway Patrol says the crash happened just before 12:45 Sunday morning on Highway 99 near Bakersfield when a wrong-way driver traveling north in the southbound lanes collided with two vehicles. The victim's Honda Accord burst into flames, killing all three at the scene. Loved ones identified them as Vanessa and her daughters Chloe and Kylie. Two others suffered major injuries, and the crash remains under investigation. The CHP is asking anyone with information to please come forward. Michael Reed, KMJ News.
3: An update to a breaking story this morning. A fatal multi-car pileup has shut down part of Highway 41 in Fresno County early this morning. It happened just before 1:30 near Elkhorn Avenue north of Riverdale when at least three vehicles collided. Authorities say one person has died. The highway has since reopened as investigators now working to determine what caused the crash. A controversial proposal at the Tulare County Fairgrounds continues to draw heat.
21: Ain't no power like the power of the people, because the power of the people don't stop.
22: As a large crowd walked into Tuesday's Tulare County Fair Board meeting, community members are sending a message to fair leadership. they don't want what they're calling a data center in their neighborhood.
5: Community had a lot of questions that were unanswered, you know, like how much water will be used, why 100-plus-year lease. It's still unclear what the proposal is.
22: That data center that neighbors are referring to is an emergency resilience system that could be built at the Tulare County Fairgrounds, a proposed project by Southern California-based company Global Stack.
6: The board and the staff have not approved, proposed, or entertained the development of any commercial data center on the Tulare County Fairgrounds.
22: Global Stack says the emergency resilience system is not a data center, but instead is designed to help first responders and emergency medical services stay up and running when the power or cell networks fail. One of the board members said that they are working on getting more information as well as a presentation from Global Stack.
3: That's ABC 30's Anna Torreya reporting. Fertilizer prices are expected to remain high in the months and even years ahead. Here's KMJ Ag Director Don York.
7: A new report from CoBank highlights how farmers and agricultural retailers continue to face higher costs as conflicts and supply disruptions impact global fertilizer markets. CoBank says Middle East instability, tight supplies, and limited phosphate availability could keep prices elevated well into 2027 and beyond. The Middle East supplies more than 60 million tons of fertilizer and raw materials annually, with much of that moving through the Strait of Hormuz. American farmers are responding to higher prices by relying more on soil testing, variable rate applications, and precision nutrient management. Don York, KMJ News.
3: 8:10 here on Fresno's Morning News. The legendary drummer for the Top of Texas has died.
23: ZZ Top's longtime drummer Frank Beard has died at 77 years old. The band's rep, Bob Merlis, confirmed the news, saying Beard died while in hospice care, surrounded by family at his ranch in Richmond, Texas. An exact cause of death was not given. The band canceling shows for the next couple of days, but they say they'll be back on stage this weekend in Austin. Earlier this month, ZZ Top abruptly canceled a performance at the Hollywood Bowl in Los Angeles, citing insurmountable obstacles. It was later revealed Beard's health was the cause. Beard had faced several serious health issues over the years and stepped away for a bit last year to address health concerns. Michelle Polino, Fox News.
2: How long ZZ Top been together?
3: Since 1969.
2: 69?
18: Wow.
2: Wow.
3: I believe they were originally called the Moving Sidewalks.
2: Okay.
3: And they were based down in Houston. Dusty and Frank grew up in North Texas. In fact, Frank went to Irving High School.
2: They were kind of a Southern rock version of Rush.
3: Yeah. Good one. Yeah. Yeah.
2: Right.
3: Comparison.
2: Yeah. A little bit.
3: Very similar.
2: Trio. Yeah. Exactly. Similarities there. Yeah.
18: You know, and the thing about them is that again, like I said earlier, I really didn't appreciate their great music until later on. And man, they're just absolutely amazing.
2: Yeah, I'm right there with you. Because they have a sound that I love, mm-hmm. and I just had not listened to enough of their music. But I feel like tonight I'm going to go home and listen to a bunch of it.
3: Yeah, grab that ZZ Top six pack and listen for the weekend.
2: Sounds like maybe I'll just come to your house and grab it.
3: Come on.
2: All right, let's go. All right, coming up, it is sports with George Takati. He'll tell you the ongoing struggles. The struggle is real, or the phrase that I've not heard in my entire life, but I heard twice yesterday, struggle bus. That's going on with the bus family. See what I did there? Also, the Grizzlies and Rawhide were in action, and Major League Baseball. All California teams were playing as well. All that coming up next.
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8: Good Wednesday morning, everybody. I'm George Takata with the KMJ Morning Sports Report. The Dodgers get a 7-6 win over the Rockies. Shohei Ohtani, a two-run homer, his 30th of the year. Freddie Freeman, 2-for-3 with two batted in. Guardians beat the Giants 8-1. Carson Wisenhunt gives up 6 earned runs in 4 innings, takes the loss. He is 3-4. Bryce Eldridge, a solo homer, his 14th for the Giants. Royals beat the A's 4-3. Kansas City with 3 runns and a bomb of the ninth to win it. Bobby Witt Jr., the walk-off RBI single. Padres over the Mets 5-2. Fernando Tatis Jr., what a game offensively and defensively. Robbing Francisco Lindor of a grand slam. Also hit 2 homers and drove in 3 runs. Angels beat the Astros 3-1. Game of the day, Brewers and the Mariners. Milwaukee wins 22-0, matching baseball's modern era record for the largest shutout win ever. The Brewers with 22 runs on 22 hits. They tie a franchise record for most runs in a game. A 9-run eighth inning, Mariners infielder Leo Rivas was pitching. 3 players drove in 4 runs each for the Brewers. In the minors, the Grizzlies lose to Stockton 8-2 to drop to 3 games out of first in the Cal League's North Division. Rawhide beat Rancho Cucamonga 3-2. 5 of the 6 Buss family siblings say they are united in their decision to sell their remaining shares in the Los Angeles Lakers. Their statement comes after Jeannie Buss declared her intention to go against her 4 brothers and sister and keep the team. She is the only sibling to abstain from voting to sell. Jeannie is contending that no sale can be approved without her approval, according to a 2017 court ruling. If the sale does go through, Jeannie would lose her status as governor of the franchise. Sports brought to you by Resort Life Carts, home to the largest golf cart inventory in the valley. 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That will do it for your morning check at sports. Enjoy your Wednesday, everyone. I'm George Takata with the KMJ Morning Sports Report.
2: All right, thank you, George. Head back over to Greg. Take a look at the morning commute.
18: Well, Liz Kern is giving us an update on the roadways Moroa and Shaw right now. She said those traffic lights are out. We're getting reports that Sean Palm also. So thank you, Liz, for that information. Southbound 99 at Central, we got a crash there. Northbound 41 at the westbound 180 connector, there's a hazard that's causing some delays there. And we have Temperance at Olive with a non-injury accident. And southbound 99 at Ashland at the off-ramp, there is a crash there as well. This report is brought to you by the all-new North Fork Mono Casino opening this fall. 10 minutes away, we'll do it again. I'm Greg Lane with KMJ Traffic.
19: Good morning, Central Valley. We are off to a sunny start. There'll be high clouds over the valley for today. Hot in the afternoon. Temperatures right at or slightly above 100, really for the next 2 days. Slight cooling to the mid and upper 90s over the weekend, with morning lows leaving the low 70s and returning back to the upper 60s. Today's high, 101. For KMJ and ABC 30, I'm Chief Meteorologist Kevin Musso.
2: Thank you, Kevin. Right now, here in Fresno, we've had a big bump. It's now 76 degrees at 8:17. We're going to head back to Randall in
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2: 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Back to Randy at the news desk.
3: Thank you, Christopher. Good morning, everybody. Senator Darlene Graham, running in South Carolina's runoff election, stumbled over a foreign policy question during a debate last night.
13: I'm sorry, could you repeat the question?
14: If our Taiwan and the South China Sea national security issues for the United States, and if so, why or how?
13: I'm just going to be honest here. I'm not that informed on national security, so... But I do support the military. My brother was in the Air Force for 33 years, so I will do everything I can to support the military. I'm not a polished politician up here. National security is not my thing, not my area of expertise, but I do support the military.
3: She's now running against Ralph Norman in a special election. Her brother, Lindsey, was known for his foreign policy work. Graham has been endorsed by President Trump. She and Norman advanced to the runoff in last week's primary. The Department of Justice takes down an Iranian hacking campaign that was targeting U.S. institutions. Fox's Alexandria Hoff from the White House.
15: The Justice Department announced charges against 17 Iranians. The DOJ says over 31 terabytes of scientific research was stolen from 2013 to 2017 by hackers on behalf of the IRGC and other Iranian entities. There were at least two non-governmental organizations impacted, five federal and state agencies, 42 private sector companies, and 144 U.S.-based universities. According to the FBI, the defendants allegedly built and profited from a sprawling hacking-for-hire operation that targeted the intellectual property of American and allied universities, companies, and government agencies for the benefit of the Iranian government.
3: Authorities said one of the tactics used by the hackers was reaching out to college professors individually while posing as academic peers in order to get their login information. An advisor connected to Dr. Anthony Fauci enters a guilty plea related to COVID-19 research.
26: A former advisor to Dr. Anthony Fauci pleads guilty to plotting to conceal federal records related to research on the origins of the COVID-19 pandemic. David Morins, who'd worked as a senior official at the National Institute of Allergy and Infectious Diseases during the pandemic, admitted using his personal email account for government business regarding research grants to keep them from disclosure under public record laws. Prosecutors say he and his co-conspirators were plotting to restore a grant funding bat coronavirus research and looking to counter the theory that COVID may have originated from a Wuhan, China lab. Fauci is not charged with or accused of wrongdoing in the case or mentioned by name in court filings. Lillian Wu, Fox News.
3: 822 here on Fresno's Morning News. Country music's biggest names descend on Nashville for the 19th annual ACM Honors. If I
23: don't... Carly Pearce and Parker McCollum host the ACM Honors at the Pinnacle in Nashville, honoring this year's class of special award recipients and industry winners. Dolly Parton headlines the honoree list, receiving the ACM Poets Award for her decades of songwriting. She'll accept via a special video message. Sharing the Poets Award are the late Brett James and the Carter family, both honored posthumously. Eric Church takes home the Lifting Lives Award for his Hurricane Helene relief work. Casey Musgraves receives the ACM Spirit Award, and Ella Langley will be recognized as Artist Songwriter of the Year. A TV special will air later this year. Michelle Polino, Fox News.
2: We've been talking this morning about the passing of Frank Beard, and Randy suggested I look up Blue Jean Blues, ZZ Top. 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
2: Love isn't just something you feel, it's something you do. 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In fact, researchers believe the intense brain chemistry of new love typically settles after about 2 years. 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But deep, abiding love isn't built on infatuation. 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Love grows because of commitment, shared experiences, sacrifice, and showing up for each other consistently. Real love is active and involves choosing loving actions even when loving feelings aren't there.
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4: All right, let's head back over to the traffic desk. Greg, how do things look out there?
5: It's still very, very busy right now on southbound 99 at Central at the off-ramp. They're working on a crash there. Happy to report the southbound 99 Ashland, that accident has now been cleared. North Temperance and Olive, they're about to get that back open again. That's a non-injury accident. In Visalia, westbound 198, just east of Acres, they're dealing with an injury accident. And Fruitvale at Avenue 416 in Visalia is going to be closed throughout the day. They're doing some repair work there. And speaking of which, we have the same thing going on. The southbound 99 on-ramp to Belmont is closed until 2. And the southbound off-ramp is going to close at 9 o'clock until about 2:30. They are doing a bunch of work and cleanup. So just remember to be slow in the cone zone. Next update in 10 minutes. I'm Greg Lane, KMJ Traffic.
6: We're off to a sunny start again this morning. Heat this afternoon, high clouds and sunshine, temperatures right at or slightly above 100. Same situation for Thursday and Friday, mid to upper 90s expected by the weekend. Today's high, 101 for KMJ and ABC 30. I'm Chief Meteorologist Kevin Musso.
4: Thank you, Kevin. Right now here in Fresno, 76 degrees, coming up on 8:28. We're going to head back to Randy.
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2: Love isn't just something you feel, it's something you do. 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Feelings naturally come and go. 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The excitement of falling in love is real, but it doesn't last forever. In fact, researchers believe the intense brain chemistry of new love typically settles after about 2 years. That's when the butterflies fade and the work of real love begins. Some people spend their entire lives chasing

0: That initial rush, moving from one relationship to the next. But deep abiding love isn't built on infatuation. 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Love grows because of commitment, shared experiences, sacrifice, and showing up for each other consistently. Real love is active and involves choosing loving actions even when loving feelings aren't there.
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2: Elite. KMJ News Time, 8:30. I'm Randy James, live in the KMJ Newsroom. Fashion Fair Mall is getting a major facelift, as we hear in this report from ABC 30's Jason Oliveira.
3: We really think that we're enhancing the customer experience at Fashion Fair in accordance with what the customer asked us for.
4: Mall General Manager Joey Elliott says the idea is to trade the shopping hub's nostalgia for the modern retail luxury experience. Gone are the oversized shade sales that will soon be replaced with drought-friendly landscaping and floor-to-ceiling renovations as you enter the mall's main entrance. As with any undertaking this size, the path to progress has hit an inconvenient snag among some shoppers after management was forced to temporarily shut down the mall's main indoor restrooms and introduce portable potties in the parking lot. But Elliott promises these shiny new restrooms will debut very soon.
3: But we also have about 10.2 million unique visitors a year. That really interests a lot of the retailers. And so when it comes time for them to expand and develop, Fashion Fair is a great choice for them.
2: Management won't reveal the total price tag, saying only the project costs are already well into the millions. Madera is putting a new coat of paint on development standards. The city council has approved new exterior color rules requiring business owners to choose from a city approved palette when building, expanding, rebuilding, or repainting commercial properties. The palette includes 88 base colors and 91 trim options, ranging from soft neutrals to deeper accent shades. City leaders say the move is designed to create a more consistent, polished look along Madera's commercial corridors. 8:32 here on Fresno's Morning News. A visionary for sports television has died.
5: Bill Rasmussen, the co-founder of ESPN, died Tuesday at the age of 93. From the effects of Parkinson's disease. Rasmussen, along with his son Scott, helped launch ESPN in Bristol, Connecticut in 1979, first solely as a Connecticut TV station and then later as a 24-hour national sports network. He secured financial backing from Getty Oil and a rights deal with the NCAA, but the family was forced out a year later by Getty. He came back in 1999 to celebrate the network's 20th anniversary and has since been embraced for his vision of creating an all-sports network. ESPN chairman Jimmy Pitaro calling Rasmussen in part, quote, a remarkable man, a visionary, and an innovator. Tony Genualdo, Fox News.
6: Yeah, Bill Rasmussen and his son Scott, they were literally stuck in traffic on Interstate on Interstate 84, and that's when they came up with the idea. And so, yeah, it used to broadcast to Connecticut residents, and then eventually on September 7th, 1979, it was Lee Leonard with this broadcast.
7: Now I will wax poetic because dusk is now beginning to drop over the beautiful Berkshire Mountains. And for sports fun and for sports fans, it is something brand new that's happening here at ESPN. Because up there, as we have mentioned, in the sky, 23,000 miles away, is that satellite. And it's there right now, and it's going to bring to the dishes that we showed you earlier on the program all the good efforts of athletes from around the world.
8: Wow.
6: Isn't that something?
8: That is
6: so
8: really
6: archaic.
8: Something.
6: So archaic. Yeah. And he went on for another minute and a half or so. It was him and George Grand. And that was the very first broadcast. Very archaic. A Spartan set. And now you look at where they are at. Now, some will argue that ESPN should make an effort to get back to their roots versus, you know, some of the bombast that they've turned into. But that, you know, I mean, most folks said it'll never work, but it did.
2: You know, when you were first describing and then being in that traffic jam and everything, I'm thinking, oh yeah, it would come down to all those satellite dishes in people's front yards.
6: Yes, remember? Yes, I do. Everybody had, you'd see a nice little house with shrubs and a giant satellite dish in the front yard.
8: And they can't get rid of them when they're at. But ESPN did the same thing for sports as CNN did for news years ago. Changed the way people absorb it. And I think it's just awesome.
6: Absolutely. A lot of people forget also Dan Patrick, the legendary Dan Patrick, longtime man. He started at CNN.
2: Yeah. Look at that.
6: So there you go. All right, coming up, we have bottom hour headlines and today's Valley Legends, The Legacies.
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1: And these are your bottom hour headlines. Good morning, I'm Christopher Gabriel.
2: Good morning, I'm Randy James. We'll take you to the South Valley for street tacos and solar panels in today's KMJ Business Report.
1: The COS fire cadet who died after a medical emergency on campus has been identified.
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1: All those stories, plenty more coming your way from Randy James at the news desk just a couple minutes from now. 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
3: Mike Blackie Jajian was known as the king of vintage hot rods and exceptional customized cars. He was the originator of the Fresno Autorama, which was held between 1958 through 2010. Jajian's array of out-of-the-ordinary dream machines was the perfect combination of mechanical power and creative design. One of his signature cars was the Shish Kebab Special, a Ford flathead V8 Roadster that he built in 1952 featuring a tubular frame. Jajian grew up in Easton on a farm surrounded by vineyards. He joined the Navy 2 weeks after graduating from Washington Union High School in 1944 and served in the Pacific during World War II. Car fever consumed him after he left the Navy, and he built a modified 1926 Model T that was designed for street and salt flats drag racing. By 1949, Jajian was racing hardtops on circle tracks in Madera, Selma, Hanford, and Fresno's Kearney Bowl. He was even good enough to win the NASCAR circle track title 5 times consecutively from 1953 through 1957. After an accident halted his racing career, Jajian was famous as a show car builder, winning the world's most beautiful roadster award in the Grand National Roadster Show in Oakland in 1955. The next natural undertaking for Blackie was opening and running the Clovis Speedway from 1964 to 1976. He was inducted into the Fresno Athletic Hall of Fame in 2004 and passed away in 2016.
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2: Our roadways are still a mess right now, especially on southbound 99. Usually by now things have improved, but we got a big backup between Shields and McKinley on southbound 99. And across on westbound 180, the same thing's going on. All of a sudden, things were improving, and now we got big backups on westbound 180. It is affecting northbound 41 almost to McKinley and southbound 41 as well. So it almost down to Tulare. So there's just still a lot of delays going on. And one of the things that is going to be happening and is happening, first of all, is happening is southbound 99 on-ramp to Belmont is closed now until 2. And the southbound 99 off-ramp will close at 9 o'clock. They're doing a bunch of landscaping work, and it'll be closed between 2 and 2:30 today while that is going on. Next update in 10 minutes at Greg Lane with KMJ Traffic.
3: For today, sunshine and high clouds for the valley, a little hot in the afternoon. Temperatures at or slightly above 100. Same will be true for Thursday. Almost as hot on Friday, and then mid and upper 90s are expected over the weekend. The forecast for now remains dry. This afternoon's high, 101. For KMJ and ABC 30, I'm Chief Meteorologist Kevin Musso.
1: 76 degrees right now at 8:40. We'll get back to Randy.
4: Oh, please don't act so surprised. 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It's a secret.
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8: 8:42 here on Fresno's Morning News. Ever wonder why Frank Beard of ZZ Top didn't have a beard like Billy and Dusty? After their first major tour, they took a two-year hiatus. When they returned to record the DeGuayo album in 1979, their appearances were much different.
10: I had a beard, you know, but it wasn't near the beard they had, and so I shaved it pretty much right after we got back together when I saw that they had this much and I didn't have, you know, I had this much.
11: Frank didn't mind being beardless. After all, he had the name and he could go to the shopping mall without being interrupted.
12: He wouldn't go to the mall with me or anything. He just went, I'm not going out in public with you because you get recognized now.
8: Isn't that great?
1: It is great. I was going to say, they sound like a couple of dudes that would just be great to have a beer with.
8: Well, in fact, I got to tell you, Billy came to town. Of course, Billy's the only one that really does the promotion.
1: Billy Gibbons.
8: Yep. Dusty Hill and Frank really never came along, but they were. You know, Billy came to town to promote their signature tequila called Pura Vida Tequila, and we had lunch at this Tex-Mex place and everything, and we did a little interview and all that stuff, and he gave me his business card, Billy. It says, Billy Gibbons, friend of Eric Clapton.
1: That is great. That is great. You know, because my new business card says, I work with Randy James and Greg Lane.
8: Yeah.
1: I'm
8: glad you took my suggestion on that.
1: I did. That is great, though. That is a great business card.
2: That is great.
1: Yeah, that's good stuff right there. All right. And if you were paying attention earlier, you heard us. So we did play a ZZ Top song at 8:23. The name of that song, once again, Randy, is?
8: Blue Jean Blues.
1: Indeed.
2: Fantastic song.
1: All right, coming up, we have sports with George Takata. George, you're going to tell you what's going on with the Buss family. More machinations with the siblings and who's going to sell, who doesn't want to sell, and so on. Also, Major League Baseball and the Grizzlies and Rawhide, they were in action as well. All that coming up.
4: 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I told you this was coming. Your first response, Orloff Jewelers, is gone. Look next door. 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Nothing's really changed. Jamie's still in his office looking at all the stuff that he's bought. Marianne's overseeing the remodeling. And Max, well, he's just saying to everybody, can I look at your watch? Orloff Jewelers in Fig Garden Village, temporarily right next to where they used to be, as one of the grandest remodels in retail jewelry history begins. Still in Fig Garden Village? Wait until... Well, I can't tell you. It's a secret.
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0: Shohei Ohtani goes deep in the Dodgers' win over the Rockies. Good Wednesday morning, everybody. I'm George Takata with the KMJ Morning Sports Report. Major League Baseball scoreboard. The Dodgers beat the Rockies 7-6. Shohei Ohtani, a two-run homer for his 30th of the year. Freddie Freeman drives in two runs, going 2-for-3 at the dish. Guardians beat the Giants 8-1. Carson Wisenhunt gives up 6 earned runs in 4 innings. Takes the loss. He's 3-4. Bryce Eldridge, a solo homer, his 14th of the season. The Royals get 3 runs in the bottom of the ninth to stun the A's 4-3. Bobby Witt Jr., the walk-off RBI single. Padres over the Mets 5-2. Fernando Tatis Jr., what a game on offense and defense. Robbing Francisco Lindor of a grand slam. And then he also hit 2 homers and drove in 3 runs. Angels beat the Astros 3-1. How about this score? Brewers 22, Mariners nothing. Milwaukee matches baseball's modern era record for largest shutout win ever. They had 22 runs on 22 hits. They tie a franchise record for most runs in a game. 9-run 8th inning, Mariners infielder Leo Rivas was pitching. 3 players drove in 4 runs apiece for the Brew Crew. And the Miners, the Grizzlies lose to Stockton 8-2, Fresno falling 3 games out of first in the Cal League North Division. Rawhide beat Rancho Cucamonga 3-2. 5 of the 6 Buss family siblings say they are united in their decision to sell their remaining shares in the Los Angeles Lakers. Their statement comes after Jeannie Buss declared her intention to go against her 4 brothers and sister and keep the team. She is the only sibling to abstain from voting to sell. Jeannie is contending that no sale can be approved without her approval, according to a 2017 court ruling. But if the sale goes through, Jeannie would lose her status as governor of the franchise. Experience the difference at Resort Lifeguards with their exclusive VIP test drive experience. 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That will do it for your morning check at sports. Enjoy your Wednesday, everyone. I'm George Takata with the KMJ Morning Sports Report.
1: Thank you, George. Sit back over to Gregor. Check on the roads.
2: Thank you very much. This report brought to you by the all-new North Fork Mono Casino opening this fall. Still got a big backup on southbound 99 in Madera. It's back to Avenue 15, and it is very, very slow as you head to Avenue 12. And once you get there, it's a much better drive. However, there is some problems on the other end of 41 at 180. It is big time backup still, and it is as you come off of 168, that's where the slowdown on westbound 180 begins, and it's affecting the north and southbound lanes of 41 as far as the backup goes. 99 has improved a lot. We do have a little bit of slowdown at McKinley and southbound 99, but all in all, that has improved. Next update in 10 minutes. I'm Greg Lane with KMJ Traffic.
3: Good morning, Central Valley. We are off to a sunny start. There'll be high clouds over the valley for today. Hot in the afternoon. Temperatures right at or slightly above 100, really for the next 2 days. Slight cooling to the mid and upper 90s over the weekend, with morning lows leaving the low 70s and returning back to the upper 60s. Today's high, 101. For KMJ and ABC 30, I'm Chief Meteorologist Kevin Musso.
1: Thank you, Kevin. Right now here in Fresno at Radio City, it's 78 degrees. Coming up on 849, we'll get back to Randy. When you're riding.

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5: 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I'm Randy James, live in the KMJ Newsroom. The College of the Sequoias fire cadet who died after a medical emergency on campus has been identified. Here's KMJ's Michael Reed.
6: The family of a local fire cadet who died during training last week has identified him as 20-year-old Eric Arzate. Arzate suffered a medical emergency at the College of Sequoias Fire Academy campus in Hanford. Fellow cadets immediately stepped in to help him until on-site paramedic staff started providing medical care. He was taken to a nearby hospital where he died the following day. The cause of the medical emergency is being investigated. Michael Reed, KMJ News.
5: A Southern California county will stop letting federal immigration authorities train at a local firing range over concerns about the Trump administration's crackdown on immigrants. San Diego County supervisors voted 3-2 yesterday to end contracts with Immigration and Customs Enforcement and Customs and Border Protection to train at a county-owned facility near the Mexican border and a Navy facility leased by the county. The head of CBP says the move could reduce local staffing as 1,700 officers need to get mandatory training elsewhere, affecting trade and travel on the border. The Ag Department is ramping up efforts to combat a livestock pest that threatens California and other border states. KMJ Ag Director Don York.
3: The U.S. Department of Agriculture says a Texas facility designed to produce sterile flies for New World screwworm control will open next spring. That's earlier than previously expected. There's anticipation that the facility will produce 100 million sterile flies per week by the end of 2027, increasing to as many as 300 million weekly by the end of 2028. The facility comes after the first U.S. infestation of New World screwworm in 3 decades was detected in Texas this summer. There's concern, if left unchecked, the New World screwworm could impact the health of cattle in various states, including California. Don York, KMJ News.
5: 8:54 here on Fresno's Morning News. Reports say the star of Spider-Man Brand New Day, Tom Holland, he could walk away with more than $1 million with all the profits are counted.
7: Is that good?
5: Yeah, I'd say so. All right. Holland reportedly earned $20 million up front, plus a percentage of the box office after the film topped $2 billion worldwide. Boy, that's bad for a guy who just got $250,000.
7: A lot of Snickers bars.
5: Yeah. Going from $250,000 to $100 million.
7: And you know, somewhere out there, somebody would read that story and say, well, you know, we got to pay taxes.
5: Yeah.
7: Like, yeah. And then you're still going to come away with about 50 or 60 million.
5: Mm-hmm.
7: I think that's okay.
8: Very comfortable paying those taxes.
7: Yes, you will. Yes, you will. All right. Thanks, fellas. We're going to get back to you in just a second right now. I welcome in my good friends, John Browski, Christina Musson. Good morning to both of you. I think I saw the pointing routine. Christina. No, John.
9: No, it's John. Oh, okay. I told John.
7: Back and forth.
10: She pointed last.
7: It's like a little seesaw thing. Okay. What do you have, John?
10: Hey, we had a couple of things. One of them is some election results yesterday. You know, one of the things people were watching yesterday with this Democrat socialist stuff was this district in Florida, the 25th Congressional.
7: Yes, we had a lot of audio from that today.
10: Where, you know, Jewish, heavy Jewish population there. Could the DSA, anti-Israel, could they win there? Answer was no.
7: Right.
10: So,
7: correct.
10: But people thought they maybe could.
7: Yeah.
10: Right?
7: Yeah.
10: So we're going to take a look at some of the election stuff
7: okay.
10: today.
7: All right, sounds good. Christina, what else?
9: Well, we're going to talk about the change of tires in the state of California.
7: Isn't that something? Isn't that something?
9: Wow.
7: My goodness.
9: Yep. So
7: did you ever think that was going to be a topic on your show?
9: Never.
7: Never.
9: It didn't. It never occurred to me.
7: And here
9: we are. Here's the thing. The science behind all of this is very interesting. There is science behind this theory. The question becomes, though, can this be, what does it look like in reality?
7: Mm-hmm.
9: How is this? We've got some points we're going to make today. I think John's got a really good point. I don't want to spoil it for him. Don't say it here.
10: Don't say it. Okay.
9: Yeah, listen.
7: Browski and Musson.
9: John's got a great point.
7: Breaking down tires.
9: Right.
7: Up, that,
9: well,
7: and election results.
9: I never thought, you know, like human compost.
7: That's right.
9: And tires would be topics on our show, but they have been now.
7: We do this work long enough and we cover everything.
9: Correct.
7: It's just how it works. All right. Thanks, guys. John and Christina Broski and Musson, they are coming your way from 9 to 11. 11 to 2 is the Ray Appleton Show. I believe it is Jim Franklin today. It is Jim, Mr. Franklin coming in. Always good to see Jim. And 2 to 6, the afternoon drive with Philip Teresi. Let's get one more look at your morning commute with Gregor.
8: And right now, just want to remind everybody that southbound 99, the on-ramp and the off-ramp at Belmont are now closed, and they will be there until about 2:30. They're working on landscape, so that entire ramp is closed right now. And we got a little backup on westbound 180 still heading into north and southbound 41. Have yourself a wonderful day. I'm Greg Lane with KMJ Traffic.
11: We're off to a sunny start again this morning. Heat this afternoon, high clouds and sunshine, temperatures right at or slightly above 100. Same situation for Thursday and Friday. Mid to upper 90s expected by the weekend. Today's high, 101 for KMJ and ABC 30. I'm Chief Meteorologist Kevin Musso.
7: We're going to leave it at 78 degrees. John and Christina coming up next on behalf of Randy James, Greg Lane, yours truly, Christopher Gabriel. Have yourselves a great Wednesday. We'll see you bright and early.
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5: A mix of sun and clouds, 79 degrees here at Radio City. It's 9 o'clock. I'm Randy James, live in the KMJ newsroom. A heartbreaking crash in Kern County has claimed the lives of a mother and her two daughters as they were returning home from a concert here in Fresno. KMJ's Michael Reed.
6: The California Highway Patrol says the crash happened just before 12:45 Sunday morning on Highway 99 near Bakersfield when a wrong-way driver traveling north in the southbound lanes collided with two vehicles. The victim's Honda Accord burst into flames, killing all three at the scene. Loved ones identified them as Vanessa and her daughters Chloe and Kylie. Two others suffered major injuries, and the crash remains under investigation. The CHP is asking anyone with information to please come forward. Michael Reed, KMJ News.
5: South Carolina U.S. Senator Darlene Graham, appointed to fill the term of her late brother Lindsey Graham, is taking criticism for not having the national security acumen for which her brother was famous.
7: U.S. Senator Darlene Graham confessed during a debate Tuesday with GOP primary runoff opponent Ralph Norman that national security matters weren't her strong suit. That was in response to a question on China's aggression towards Taiwan. It stood in contrast to her late brother Lindsey Graham, often categorized as a war hawk, speaking after the debate.
12: That was my brother's area of expertise. People have asked me our differences. That's where he was focused.
7: Graham stated she's more concerned with China's economic impact on American workers. Early voting in next Tuesday's primary runoff is underway today. Eben Brown, Fox News.
5: A dangerous Sanger intersection is finally getting a safety upgrade. New traffic signals are being installed at Bethel and Almond Avenues near Sanger High School. City leaders say the signal will begin operating as flashing red lights before going fully active later this week. California approves the nation's first replacement tire efficiency standards.
13: The California Energy Commission unanimously approving new rules to phase out the sale of replacement tires that do not meet state energy efficiency standards. It focuses on a tire's rolling resistance or how much energy it uses on the road. A lower resistance means less gas or electricity use. Regulators say while new cars come with efficient tires, drivers typically replace them with higher rolling resistance tires. The first phase of the rule requires replacement tires to meet a maximum rolling resistance level of 9.1 newtons per kilonewton by 2029 and 7.2 by 2033. Officials say more efficient tires will save folks money, while some tire makers argue this could increase costs by limiting choices. Kristen Goodwin, Fox News.
5: A positive day of trading on Wall Street thus far. The NASDAQ is up 127. The Dow is up 169. S&P 500 is up 40. Oil, however, is trading at just under $87 a barrel. 903, Valley weather, a mix of sun and clouds, 79 degrees here at Radio City on our way to a high of 100. Clear tonight, 71 for an overnight low. Thursday, that's tomorrow, clouds move out, sunny and a bit warmer with a high of 102. 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I'm Randy James on KMJ at KMJNow.com or wherever.
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4: Now, the Valley's new number one, Broski and Musan. Now.
10: Good morning. This is Broski and Musan on KMJ. I'm John Broski.
9: And I'm Christina Musan.
10: Got a lot of good things on the menu today, Christina. We're going to talk about this tire story in a little while, which I can hardly wait for. Right?
9: Yeah. This is good stuff.
10: They're going to demand we buy better tires for pavement resistance or something like that, right?
9: I don't know, better back gas mileage, I think is the way that they're trying to sell it. You know, the sales line is gas prices are so high that we're going to help you with better tires that will get you better gas mileage. Doesn't that sound like a good spin?
10: Yeah.
9: Yeah. We'll talk about
10: more
9: it.
10: More to come on this.
9: Yeah.
10: We do have some elections coverage we'd like to get into today, though, because we had a couple of interesting elections yesterday. You know, one of them was in Florida. I think it was the 25th Congressional District. This is where Jared Moskowitz was the incumbent.
9: Mm-hmm.
10: And this is a district that I don't know if anybody thought the DSA candidate could really win, but they were watching it, you know, because if the DSA candidate could win in this district, which is 25% Jewish, and the DSA platform is very anti-Israel, if they could win there, that was going to say a lot about where they might be able to go in the future. But,
9: you know, I think they're Democratic primaries, highly Jewish district. To think that a DSA candidate would have a chance, I think was, it's definitely a test. They were testing to see. And it went the way I think a lot of us expected it to go. But the big shakeup in Florida seemed to be in the U.S. Democratic Senate primary for Senate. And that was Alexander Vindman. Everybody remember this guy, right?
10: You know,
9: this was the guy on the phone call that got Trump impeached.
10: Yeah. People, I guess, might remember him. He hasn't really been in the news until he got back in this race.
9: Except for the fact that he's made a living off of what he did to Donald Trump since he did what he did to Donald Trump.
10: Yeah, I mean, we were trying to figure out, what's this guy been doing, right, all this time?
9: Nothing.
10: He wrote a book.
9: He wrote a book, and he's making money off the book and speeches.
10: Yeah, so he's been, apparently, according to Copilot, he makes $30,000 to $50,000 a speech, plus whatever he made on his book. Plus, he's got some kind of military pension as well, which is probably well-deserved. Can't really figure out what he's made. There's no definite amount of money, but Copilot estimates that anywhere between $200,000 to $1 million a year, depending on how many speeches he gives, at $30,000 to $50,000 a speech. You know, if he gave one speech a month, you'd make $360,000 a year. I don't know how well his book did.
9: I don't either.
10: Might have done okay.
9: Maybe.
10: Among some circles.
9: Well,
10: we didn't buy it.
9: No, we didn't buy it. No.
10: we didn't buy any of it.
9: And I won't buy it when it's at Dollar Tree, too. It might be there. I don't know. You know, here's the thing about this guy. This guy raised $16 million in campaign funds.
10: Yeah,
9: Alexander
10: the Democrats
9: Vindman.
10: Supported him.
9: They supported him. And the woman that, like, raised barely $1 million ends up winning this race.
10: Yeah, easily.
9: I do think that for Democrats out there, there is something to note about DSA candidates. They are coming to the table with something that Democratic endorsed candidates aren't. We've talked about this before. You know, since 2024, since the election, Democrats have been trying to figure out why Kamala lost. Right? Why did Kamala lose? We've been saying now for 2 years, you know, the whole hate on Trump line, it's not working. People are over it. They want solutions. And I think that Democrats want solutions. You know, we're all facing high gas prices, especially here in California, and high grocery prices. And I think that for Democrats out there, they want to know how somebody is going to make that better for them. And even if you're giving it away for free, they're willing to accept that. But at least these DSA candidates, I think, are coming to the table with ideas. Ideas that I don't think will work. Ideas that I think will fail and, you know, set things ablaze. But I think that Democratic voters are looking for solutions like Republican voters are looking for solutions, just different solutions. And so when your whole campaign, and actually like what Alexander Vindman the last decade has been living off of and profiting from hate on Trump, I think that Democratic voters are getting tired of that. That's what Kamala did, hate on Trump. I think that they're telling you they want ideas.
10: Well, you know, if you think back to the election of 24, and the whole lead up to the election and all the lawfare used against Trump. They went after him legally with all these charges against him. And he was able to overcome all that in what has been called the greatest comeback in American political history, which it might be. You know, overcome all that, all those lawsuits, and he would turn them into rallies. You know, I mean, it was just, it was amazing how he, and it just, and he won despite all of that. And then after he won, they decided just to hate Trump. And so we had all these people trying to outdo each other. Remember, we had Jasmine Crockett. We called her the loudest. Then we had the guy that went down to El Salvador. We called him the farthest. Then we had Cory Booker.
9: Who's the longest.
10: Who did like the filibuster. For 24 hours. So we called him the longest. And they kept setting records like that. Longest, farthest, loudest. But the voters kept telling them they weren't doing enough. Their interpretation of that was, I think, that they needed to be louder, farther, longest, whatever. They kept trying to outdo each other.
9: Grandstanding.
10: Yeah.
9: Yeah.
10: But apparently, as we started to have election results with DSA candidates who are crazy, but they have a message. The message, you know, they don't like Trump either, but they have a message about economics and affordability.
9: Oh, they definitely have things that they stand for.
10: And so Democrat voters are voting for them. And then yesterday we had this Ossoff guy show up.
9: Right.
10: He's the rising star.
9: The rising star that we've never heard of.
10: And what's he doing? He's bashing Trump.
9: Bashing Trump.
10: And we're going, well, doesn't he get the message? That's not what they want to hear.
9: But old habits die hard. This is a decade of this habit. And I don't know, you know, they do an audit, an analysis of the 2024 election and where they went wrong. I can tell you the moment that Kamala Harris's campaign totally and completely died. It was when she was on The View and she couldn't answer the question of what she would do differently from Joe Biden. I mean, that was the moment that campaign crashed and burned, in my opinion. And it's because people wanted something different than Joe Biden. They've been looking for, your voters have been looking for solutions. They've been looking for relief from 20% inflation, high gas prices, right? I mean, inflation, Joe Biden created 20% inflation. Under Trump, we're up about maybe 3% or so. So we're at 23%. People want relief. Republicans and Democrats. Republicans think that Donald Trump will deliver that relief eventually, or that Republican candidates will deliver that relief sooner. Democrats believe that their candidates, right? Democrats, you guys aren't going to go vote for a Republican. You want to look for a Democrat. You're looking for somebody on the Democratic ticket, right? But your candidates only spew hate Trump. But these DSA candidates come in and they're talking about relief like, we're just going to give it to you. Well, that's better than hate Trump. I think that's what they're looking at. So they're voting for the guy with an idea versus the guy that's just been spewing the same thing for 10 years and has gotten them nowhere.
10: Yeah, I mean,
9: I think it's just like that simple.
10: Well, think about it. All of this effort against Trump, and you still have Trump, right? You know,
9: yeah.
10: So if you're a Democrat going, hey, that's not working. You went after Trump for like 2 years before the election, trying to put him in jail, and he still won. And you're still going after him. You still haven't told us what you want to do other than blow up the Supreme Court, blow up the Senate. You know, everything they want to do is tear America down instead of giving me something to help my life be better. So here comes some people with some radical, terrible ideas, but at least they're ideas, I guess. Democrats, any idea is better than no idea.
9: Well, right? And, you know, I should say this. There is like an asterisk to this, to all of this. And the asterisk is the state of California. Because in the state of California, it just doesn't matter. You can hate Trump. You can have ideas. It doesn't matter. They're voting for
10: the D.
9: Yeah. D, can of Coke with a D next to its name, period. And I mean, you know, we're going to probably end up, I'll say this again. I hope I'm wrong. I hope I eat my words on this one. I hope it's not true. But I'm pretty sure we're going to end up with Javier Becerra as a governor. And that guy is, I don't know what's going on upstairs, John. I don't know what's going on upstairs.
10: But like, it doesn't matter.
9: Doesn't matter because he's part of the machine.
10: He's got a D.
9: You know, Steve Hilton's first ad on this was, you know, the Democratic machine of California. And it really was. It was a great commercial on, as long as you can fit into the machine, Doesn't matter. That's it.
10: Yeah. He's next. He's next in line. And so he's popped up there to the top somehow, and he's going to be the governor. And we might actually have a little fun with that.
9: Oh, sure. I mean, it will be fun for us, but it's also going to be frustrating because, you know, the question that always stands with the state of California is who is leading this place? Where is the leadership? And I'll tell you this, we don't have it in Gavin Newsom, and we're not going to have it in Javier Becerra. You know, even Democrats in the Biden administration are wondering what the heck is going on in California. How could California elevate this guy? He did nothing in the Biden. Nobody knew what he did in the Biden administration.
10: Well, I remember when this first came up on CNN, Soshi Hinojosa.
9: That's right.
10: She was the first one.
9: Who is a great Biden cheerleader.
10: She was the first one to bring this up. And she said, I can't believe this. You know, nobody in our administration had any respect for him. You know, we wondered what the heck he did. That was the first reaction I saw from the Biden administration. And I thought, he's toast.
9: Nope.
10: But he wasn't.
9: Not in California. California is different. So that's why when we talk about all of this and what Democratic voters, I think, are looking for in places like Florida, New York, Michigan, those rules don't apply here.
10: Yeah. Well, and having said all this, you know, I think Democrats still feel like they're in pretty good shape for this election cycle. You know, we talk about how unreliable the polls are now. We can get into that a little bit later, too. But just traditionally speaking, historically speaking, the midterm for the sitting president is generally not good. You know, it's generally a referendum on what they're doing. We still have these high prices. We still have the war. A lot of this has been very disappointing. It doesn't look great for the atmosphere for Republicans, but it looks like Democrats are trying to help them. Right? So, you know, this DSA stuff, I think, is going to help Republicans. And like they say, you know, Democrats might snatch defeat from the jaws of victory here, you know.
9: 490-5858 as we talk about the results in Florida last night and look at DSA candidates across the nation on KMJ.
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0: Chris.
1: Whether it's a breaking story from Washington or Fresno City Hall, KMJ's Broski and Musan are all over it.
2: Broski and Musan here on KMJ as we talk about the primary election in Florida. The nation keeping an eye on that because looking at some key races here, you had the race involving the 25th Congressional District in Florida of Jared Moskowitz. Could a DSA candidate win in a highly populated Jewish district? And the answer is what we all kind of thought. No.
3: But it was one that people were really watching because they weren't sure.
2: Because they weren't sure.
3: I mean, you thought the Moskowitz would win in a Jewish district, right? And he did. But people are watching because they're still kind of curious about how big is this DSA movement and can it overcome some of these obstacles. So, you know, it's winning some, it's losing some is the way it's going so far.
2: Sure. So you've got that. Then there's the U.S. Senate Democratic primary that was Alexander Vindman. Remember that guy?
3: Oh, yeah.
2: How could we forget that guy? This guy raised $16 million, had the backing of the Democratic Party.
3: Well, he had name recognition all because of involvement in the Trump impeachment about Ukraine.
2: Correct.
3: And the Bidens.
2: Yes.
3: So that's how he's made his living ever since on book sales and speeches. So he had name recognition, had the backing of the Democrats. They thought he was going to win. This wasn't really in the DSA discussion. He had raised a lot of money, more than his opponent. He kind of looked like a shoo-in.
2: No, but, he raised $16 million. The opponent raised $1 million. And, this is the Democratic primary.
3: Yeah.
2: Yeah.
3: So this is Democrat on Democrat, but yet the DSA candidate, who was kind of blown off as not really having a chance.
2: And yet, what happened? She wins 56% to 44%.
3: Kind of a blowout.
2: It is a blowout.
3: Yeah. This is for Senate. This is statewide. You know, this is not a congressional district. So that's pretty, it's probably not going to win in the general election, you know, but to win a big primary like that against the Democrat establishment, you know, they're still hanging in there with some of these candidates.
2: So last night on CNN with Abby Phillip, the panel is talking about this. And during this discussion, Abby has an epiphany.
4: Mm. I mean, I can't believe we're all dancing around the news tonight. This is not a Republican story tonight. The story tonight is the DSA overcoming the establishment Democrats.
5: We're not dancing around it, but
4: overcoming 16-to-1 spending advantage and sacrificing what could have been a competitive seat. This is sacrifice. There's two things I wouldn't want to be as a Florida statewide candidate: anti-Israel and communist curious. And that's exactly what Democrats voted for in the Senate tonight. They basically took this race off the board.
5: It is interesting because, to your point, Angie Nixon.

0: years. We've only been talking about this since these DSA candidates. I mean, here's the other thing is we didn't even go. I didn't go and search out to look and see what voter turnout was for yesterday for some of these people. Because that's another aspect that they need to look at. Are they disengaging their voters so much? Their voters don't want to vote for the DSA candidate, but the guy that they're providing them, they don't want to show up for them either.
1: Well, remember.
0: So that's how these DSA candidates are winning.
1: In New York, remember, they won with 7%.
0: Exactly.
1: Right? So, and it's not the people that they claim to be helping. You know, it's upper educated white elites who are voting this way, like college graduates who believe in socialism for some reason, because our universities, apparently that's what they're pumping out these days. I don't know. But it's not the people, the working class people are not like showing up for these elections and praying for help from the DSA. That's not what it is.
0: You know, the Abby Phillips, the Democratic National Party leadership are a bunch of know-it-alls and terrible listeners. I, as a Republican, love all of this because I think this is going to be good for Republicans. These, you know, what is it, up maybe 10 candidates?
1: Well, that's the thing. You know, if you, all of the talk about this DSA, if they win everything they can win, they'll have like 10 people in Congress.
0: 10.
1: You know, now, Democrats think they're going to win the House. If they do, they have to have 218 to have a majority, right? Out of that 218, there could be 10 of these. That's you know, now maybe it's the start of something big. I'm not really sure. But 10 is not very many. It's not as big as like the coalition that was messing up the Republicans, but they had like 30 or 40, didn't they? You know, a kind of Tea Party group or whatever they were.
0: Right.
1: You know, that were having trouble getting them to come along, to go along, to get along. These guys only have 10, maybe. I mean, if they win it all, right? So are we making more out of this than there really is to make out of it? Or is this the beginning of something that could be big? That's why they were watching the Jared Moskowitz district. That was going to be a sign, maybe, that this could be bigger. So I'm not sure. You know, they're winning some, they're losing some.
0: I'll tell you this. I don't think that Jewish people are going to vote for someone that hates Jewish people.
1: Doesn't sound right, does it?
0: No.
1: Florida. That's why I say Florida. Is this really a good match?
0: It is not. It is anti-intuitive.
1: But then you have the DSA candidate win on the statewide Senate race, and you go, what? You know.
0: Again, though, I want to know what was voter turnout here. I would not be surprised if in that race there was not a high Democratic voter turnout, because maybe they didn't like Vindman as a candidate, but they weren't going to show up to vote for the other one either. So maybe this woman won because it was low voter turnout like we saw
1: in New York. Yeah, could be.
0: So, you know, we don't have those numbers right now. But again, I go back to, I do think that Democratic voters, whether they voted or didn't vote, the message that they're sending to their own party is give us solutions. Stop. Like, we know you hate Trump. We got it. We hate Trump, too. That's what they're saying, not me.
1: And it looked like Abby Phillip got it last night, but yesterday, the night before, she didn't get it.
0: I know. Maybe tonight she won't get it either. I don't know. 490-5858, it's 9:30. Let's take a check of the news on KMJ.
2: KMJ News Now. One person is dead after a wrong-way crash on Highway 41 in Fresno County early this morning. The CHP says just before 1:30 a.m. near Elkhorn and Avenue north of Riverdale, a Chevy Silverado traveling the wrong direction slammed head-on into a Ford F-150. Both trucks veered off the highway and onto the shoulder. The Silverado driver later died. All road closures have since been lifted. Fashion Fair Mall is getting a major facelift. ABC 30's Jason Oliveira reports.
3: We really think that we're enhancing the customer experience at Fashion Fair in accordance with what the customer asked us for.
4: Mall General Manager Joey Elliott says the idea is to trade the shopping hub's nostalgia for the modern retail luxury experience. Gone are the oversized shade sales that will soon be replaced with drought-friendly landscaping and floor-to-ceiling renovations as you enter the mall's main entrance. As with any undertaking this size, the path to progress has hit an inconvenient snag among some shoppers after management was forced to temporarily shut

0: shut down the mall's main indoor restrooms and introduce portable potties in the parking lot. But Elliot promises these shiny new restrooms will debut very soon.
1: But we also have about 10.2 million unique visitors a year. That really interests a lot of the retailers. And so when it comes time for them to expand and develop, Fashion Fair is a great choice for them.
2: Management won't reveal the total price tag, saying only the project costs are already well into the millions. Over to Wall Street, the NASDAQ is up 112 points. The Dow is up 129. S&P 500 in the green, up 34. Oil trading at just under $87 a barrel. 932 Valley weather, a mix of sun and clouds, 81 degrees here at Radio City, looking for a high today of 100. Cloudy tonight, 71 for an overnight low. Tomorrow, clouds move out, sunny and a bit warmer with a high of 102. 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I'm Randy James on KMJ at KMJNow.com or wherever you stream.
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6: Bob Roskin is on this morning. We are going over some election results yesterday, particularly Florida had a couple of interesting elections we're looking at. And by the way, coming up in about half an hour, we're going to talk about this new tire regulation in California.
7: Get ready.
6: I can hardly wait for that one.
7: We got some. John's got a really good point.
6: But we want to talk a little bit about the election. By the way, we should mention that we had results last night in this election, right?
7: Shocking. Totally shocked as a Californian. How does it not take 30 days to get results? There must be something wrong, John.
6: I thought that we might get an update like maybe Thursday and then another update Tuesday and then a final update in 30 days.
7: You know, correct.
6: That's the way I like to do it.
7: That's the way everybody likes to do it. I want to know in 30 days. Why do I know today? There must be something going on. There must be. I don't know. What's going on? There's something wrong here, John.
6: Something in the water in Florida, I guess.
7: How could they have results in hours, not months?
6: And as we look at these results, we're kind of watching this whole DSA movement. Now on CNN, Harry Enten, their data guru, was going over some of the numbers here. So let's follow along with Harry here as he tries to figure out what's going on with these DSA candidates.
8: Look, democratic socialism is no longer just a polling phenomenon. It is in the real world. We are seeing actual candidates winning primaries. What are we talking about? Well, we're talking about this. DSA or DSA endorsed congressional candidates currently in Congress. There is just one, two. Now we're talking about four times as many, eight candidates who have won 2026 primaries, and seven of those are favorites to win in the fall, win in the general election. So the Democratic Socialists of America's ranks in Congress, they are definitely growing, getting larger.
6: So let's see if we can break that down, Christina.
7: Okay.
6: Currently, there are two. And now there are four times as many.
7: Two times four equals?
6: Eight.
7: Okay.
6: There are eight. If they all win, and you said seven of them are, they think, are favored to win. So, again, these are still small numbers, but something is happening here, as we've been talking about.
7: Absolutely,
6: right?
7: And we should take it seriously. I don't want to just blow it off.
6: Yeah. So, I mean, something's happening, but it's still really small.
7: Yes. Right?
6: Now, the next thing Harry looks at is where they are winning.
8: Where DSA candidates won primaries for Congress, they're all Democrats. Yeah, you got three in New York, but you got two in Michigan. You got one in Colorado. You got one in Florida last night running for the Senate. And you got one in Pennsylvania. So this is not just a Northeast phenomenon in terms of these DSA candidates who are winning primaries. Yes, they are primarily in urban areas, but they are happening across the map from the Northeast to the Midwest to the Mountain West. And then last night down in the South in Florida. So this is happening across the political map. We are seeing these DSA candidates winning in Democratic primaries. As I said, they are becoming a larger part of the Democratic primary, not just in the polling data, but actual people casting their ballots, casting their votes for these DSA candidates.
6: So he tried to give them an A for effort there, right?
7: Uh-huh.
6: I mean, he tries to make it sound really big. Yes, sure, they had three in New York, but they had one in Colorado, one in Florida. Two. Remember, there's 435.
7: Where they quadrupled the numbers, John.
6: No, I mean, I guess he's doing his job, you know, but I mean, really? We got 50 states, and you got eight of these people in 435 districts, right? So let's keep this in perspective. Give him one more shot here as he tries to wrap this up.
8: The thing that I will note is even though the DSA is going to be a larger part of the Democratic Party, right, they are not the majority of the Democratic Party. The Democratic Party is still primarily non-DSA members. You can see it here. DSA endorsed congressional candidates, won their primaries. Yes, we have eight, but look at this. At least 17 have lost their primaries. At least 17 have lost their primaries. So they're batting about 33%, right, or a little bit there, which is pretty good for a baseball hitter, right, but not particularly good in terms of actually becoming a majority of the party. So yes, the DSA is growing, it is becoming a larger phenomenon, but it is not yet one that has taken over the Democratic Party. The Democratic Party is still still full of traditional Democrats, not those who are coming in and trying to implement DSA ideas.
6: I mean, when you say it hasn't yet taken over the in a way it has, you know, because they're all kind of keeping hands off on this. But the other thing is, it's still only 10, right? So I mean, so he finally kind of comes to the realization in the last soundbite. Really, this is still kind of small, right? But. I don't know. It's like it's trying to make it look bigger than it is in a way, though, don't you think? I mean, like, it's all over the country. They're quadrupling. Yeah, but you're quadrupling.
7: It's like there's a movement is the impression that I get. And the reality is it's not really a movement. But I do think that there are takeaways from these candidates that Democrats could take with them. And that is that they have ideas and all you have is hate Trump. And it sounds like voters in these places want solutions.
6: Yeah. But like he says, you know, there's going to be 10 of them. They've won 8 primaries. They've lost 17. I've never heard that number before. They're keeping track of that. They've lost 17. So they're winning like 1/3 of the primaries they're in very specific places that are probably, you know, good for them.
7: Yeah.
6: So I don't really know what to make out of this yet, but I think, you know, what we're talking about is what to make out of it. There's some message. It's a bad message. It's a crazy message, but it is a message. And it, you know, tells me, the Democrat voters, although they will laugh at your Trump jokes, that really isn't what they're motivated to vote on. You know, they'll sit there and listen to every, like, you know, we had Ossoff on yesterday blasting Trump. The audience seemed to be having a great time. But is that really what's going to get people
7: to show up to vote?
6: Yeah, to elect you. Because
7: it doesn't look like
6: that. How long has this been going on? That's why I go back to, like, before the election, all the lawfare, everything they've done to Trump. If I'm a Democrat voter, I go, all the things you've done, I've still got Trump.
7: But right? Let's even look at, like, the polling on all of this, right? So you have Alexander Vindman, who is expected to win this Senate seat, or not Senate seat, but the Senate primary in Florida, raises $16 million, gets the backing of the Democratic Party, right? Polling looks to be in his favor. And this woman that's only raised $1 million comes in and she wins, and she doesn't just kind of win. It's a big win for her. By 12 points. So again, this goes back to what's going on with polling. What's happening here? You know, you gotta look at some of this polling stuff and wonder, like, what's really happening. You see the story out of Los Angeles involving the mayor's race?
6: The fake polling. Yeah, the company put out a fake poll. They knew it was a fake poll. They did it on purpose.
7: To see where it would go.
6: Yeah, just to see how readily people would accept it without any kind of validation.
7: Right.
6: They just put out a poll, and it got in the news. The mayor accepted it. I guess it was broadcast.
7: Oh, yeah. She retweets it. She is putting it out there. Everybody. Yes. Everybody, the media, everybody takes this as, you know, that it is real.
6: And then, that's the thing we've been talking about, the polling. Is it possible that there's kind of some nefarious kind of people out there putting out bad information because it becomes part of the story? It becomes part of the expectation. And I think it actually can tamp down voting on the other side if you don't think you have any chance to win. What's kind of encouraging to me is that people are still showing up to vote and beating people who are supposed to win. So they're not being totally discouraged out there, although voter participation is not high. It's high enough to overcome this. So the polling's not exactly taking over, but I'm very dubious about all this polling stuff.
7: Totally.
6: And this doesn't help.
7: So William LaJeunesse over on Fox News, did a report on this fake poll. And it's not just Los Angeles. This company has been doing this. And they are studying reaction and whether or not anybody will go look to see if they're legit. So take a listen.
9: Well, the poll was fake, and a number of media outlets got tricked into treating it as gospel when, in fact, the results were completely fabricated. So here's what happened. A legitimate-sounding company put out a poll showing L.A. Mayor Karen Bass leading Councilwoman Nithya Raman by 12 points. That's plausible. But it also showed 85% of Spencer Pratt voters breaking for Bass. That's insane. No way would most Pratt voters support Bass. But the media loves polls. The news release looked legit, was backed up by a website. The results were amplified online, Mayor Bass sharing the poll, but then later, once exposed, blamed the media for publishing it. Raman blamed the mayor for promoting a fake poll without vetting the source.
10: I would encourage every campaign to learn some statistical literacy and evaluate polls before they share them.
9: So the company also admitted to the hoax, saying, quote, Median Strategies was created as a short-term social experiment to examine how purported polling information could enter and spread through the political information ecosystem without independent verification. The company also said the project was not funded by any candidate, campaign, party, or PAC. And while that means they probably won't face legal exposure, Professor Dan Schnur says the media fell victim to a false pretense.
11: The local media will often jump on that poll whether it's reliable or not. This particular one was even more egregious than most. but it's a perfect example of how polluted the conversation has become in an election year.
9: So the company also did this in Wisconsin, where its poll said gubernatorial candidate Francesca Hong would win by 20, but of course she lost by one. The bottom line is, Brett, incidents like this do not improve public confidence in the media or election integrity.
7: I don't know if you caught that part there at the end, but they also did this in Wisconsin with Francesca Hong. Now, I know I was gone when you and Blake were talking about this, but I was listening, you know, talking about the discrepancy in polling. Because some polls showed 20%, and there were multiple polls showing that, but some polls showed 20%. One poll showed as high as 40%. This median strategies group put out one of the polls in that race. They also put out a fake poll in the Nevada governor's race as well. They've been doing this. It's an experiment that they've been looking and seeing. I have to wonder if part of that experiment is also looking at, after they put these polling, this fake poll out, if other polling starts to reflect that polling.
6: Makes you wonder.
7: It makes you wonder. Because we've been looking at this stuff saying, how can the polling be so wrong? Well, here's one synopsis. Maybe it's fake. Maybe the polling is just fake, because that's what this was. Showing, because, you know, the polling that we've seen is actually Rahman and Bass very tight, right? Bass wanted to run against Spencer Pratt, not against Nithya Rahman, because in a city like Los Angeles, it's a tighter race for her. Against Spencer Pratt, it's probably more like a 60-40 look, although that would have been way more fun for us.
6: Oh, yeah.
7: Yeah. And then the idea, too, of Spencer Pratt, 85% of his voters going for Karen Bass. But I don't know, where are his voters going to go?
6: They have nowhere to go.
7: They have nowhere to go, because they're not going to go vote for Nithya Rahman. See, the red flag to me actually would have been if 85% of his voters were going to vote for the, like, Nithya Rahman, who's kind of a DSA candidate.
6: Yeah, I was trying to think.
7: That would have been the red flag, not Karen Bass.
6: I was trying to think, well, who would I vote for if I was in L.A. and I didn't really have a candidate? Which one would I vote for?
7: Not Nithya Rahman.
6: Exactly.
7: You may just not vote in that race.
6: So William LaJeunesse says that 85% of Pratt voters are supporting Bass, and that's no way that could be true. And I think there is a way for that to be true.
7: I mean,
6: or you're just not going to vote for anybody.
7: Right. No, I mean, you just wouldn't vote, I guess. But if you're going to vote and you've got these two to pick from, I don't think you're picking Nithya Rahman.
6: Yeah, I'm with you. I think a Pratt voter, if they're going to vote for mayor, they're going to vote for Bass. As bad as she is, she's better.
7: Well, here's the thing is that this group, this Median Strategies, created an online presence, a website. They put the polling out. Nobody went to go look in and see if they'd ever done any other polling before, if they were legit or not. You know, they nobody questioned this stuff, even though it was like, wow, this one came out of nowhere.
6: Yeah.
7: Not even Karen Bass didn't even question it, which I think leads to her decision-making skills on things.
6: Well, the thing is, you know, if you're a candidate and you see a poll that is great for you, that's good news, right? You want to spread the news.
7: Except for when that poll looks so different than all the others. Maybe you should ask yourself, maybe we should do a little bit more digging into this and see if this is, you know, legit or not.
6: The problem is, you know, we have very little faith in polls anyway, and all of this just makes it worse. You know, and all of this polling, and you know, like Vindman, you go, if this guy's supposed to be a shoe-in, loses by 12 points.
7: Yeah.
6: You know, prediction markets on Vindman had him at 90%+ chance of win, and he loses.
7: And he loses.
6: Same thing with the Michigan. Was it Michigan? Hong? Wisconsin. She was Wisconsin. They had her at 99% or something.
7: Yeah,
6: like
7: I know.
6: That.
7: I know. And then she loses.
6: And she loses.
7: 490-5858, Broski and Mousson on.
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7: 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With Keisha Thomas facing a defamation lawsuit and renewed questions about her credibility, who do you believe is the better choice to represent Fresno City Council District 3? Joaquin Arambula, Keisha Thomas, or a write-in candidate? The buzz question is sponsored by Closets by Design. And I'll tell you this, write-in candidate right now is winning. If somebody wanted to be a write-in candidate, they might be able to have an impact in this race.
6: You know, if you're in that
7: 51% of you write in.
6: If you're in this district and you kind of want to introduce yourself to politics, this might be, even if win or lose, just introduce yourself as a write-in candidate as your way to kind of get your toe into politics. You get your name out there a little bit. You might not win. I understand Joaquin's got quite a war chest. Is that right?
7: Yeah.
6: Yeah. Keisha is not doing herself any good with the publicity here.
7: You know, Tiffany Apodaca, who was one of the co-founders of Breaking the Chains, a great woman, ran in this race and didn't make it to the primary. And I think that there is an opportunity here, if she wanted to continue that race, that she could very well be a write-in candidate.
6: Yeah.
7: Anybody out there, but
6: you will get noticed. You'll at least get some name recognition and maybe set yourself up for a future election just by jumping into this, because this is a mess, right?
7: It is a mess. Yeah. Keisha Thomas, this is a mess. Joaquin Arambula, who I'm still confused as to why in your divorce filings you would write that your job was so stressful that you turned to, substance abuse issues for that. And then you still want the same job. I don't get it. All right, coming up in the next hour, tires. We're talking tires on KMJ.
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15: KMJ. A mix of sun and clouds, 83 degrees here at Radio City. It's 10 o'clock. I'm Randy James, live in the KMJ newsroom. The results are in after the Florida primaries. Fox's Madeline Rivera from Washington discusses the results.
16: Congressman Byron Donalds easily clinched the GOP nomination in this crowded primary. The longtime Trump ally benefited from the president's endorsement, beating several other candidates, including Florida Lieutenant Governor Jay Collins. Meantime, progressives in the Sunshine State are celebrating Angie Nixon's Biden's victory in the Democratic Senate primary. This is a major upset with Nixon beating Alex Vindman, who was a former top security national official. He was a witness in President Trump's first impeachment trial. He had been backed by other Democrats, including Senators Mark Kelly and Tammy Duckworth. But progressives did see a loss in the 25th congressional district.
2: The general election is November 3rd here in California. Former Congressman Eric Swalwell's vacant East Bay seat is headed to a showdown. Democrat Aisha Wahab edged out Melissa Hernandez 51-49%, setting up a one-on-one battle this November. A controversial proposal at the Tulare County Fairgrounds continues to draw heat.
17: Ain't no power like the power of the people, because the power of the people don't stop.
18: As a large crowd walked into Tuesday's Tulare County Fair Board meeting, community members are sending a message to fair leadership. They don't want what they're calling a data center in their neighborhood.
19: The community had a lot of questions that were unanswered, you know, like how much water will be used, why 100-plus year lease. It's still unclear what the proposal is.
18: That data center that neighbors are referring to is an emergency resilience system that could be built at the Tulare County Fairgrounds, a proposed project by Southern California-based company Global Stack.
20: The board and staff have not approved, proposed, or entertained the development of any commercial data center on the Tulare County Fairgrounds.
18: Global Stack says the emergency resilience system is not a data center, but instead is designed to help first responders and emergency medical services stay up and running when the power or cell networks fail. One of the board members said that they are working on getting more information as well as a presentation from Global Stack.
2: That's ABC 30's Anna Torreya reporting. Big Bear's beloved bald eagle nest has a new visitor and fans are buzzing. Just days after the loss of Jackie, eagle watchers spotted a young female bald eagle named Katie sharing time with Shadow at the famous Big Bear nest. Experts say it's too soon to call her a new mate, but that hasn't stopped viewers from rooting for the pair and hoping for a new chapter. See for yourself when you click the link on our socials at KMJ Now. Over to Wall Street, stocks are sliding just a bit. The NASDAQ is off 69 points. The Dow is up 108. S&P 500 is up 29. Oil trading at just under $87 a barrel. It is 10:03, valley weather, a mix of sun and clouds, 83 degrees here at Radio City on our way to a high of 100. Cloudy tonight, 71 for an overnight low. Tomorrow, clouds move out, sunny and a bit warmer with a high of 102, back to the mid-90s to kick off your weekend Friday and up to the upper 90s by Sunday. I'm Randy James on KMJ, KMJNow.com or wherever.
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14: 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Now.
6: Good morning. This is Broski and Musan on KMJ. I'm John Broski.
7: And I'm Christina Musan.
6: Okay, Christina, we finally get to the topic we've been chomping at the bit for. There's new tire regulations in the state of California. This kind of came in yesterday as we were doing our show. We didn't have time to do it. From what I understand, everybody else did. Yesterday, right?
7: Girardi did it, and Philip did it as well, and they both did very good jobs on this topic. But we've got our own two cents we want to throw in here. So,
6: well, if you heard it, you might have some thoughts about it. If you do, give us a call because we're going to tell you about it. It is about new replacement tire standards on your car, and I've got to tell you, Christina, whenever I bought a tire, this is never a question I asked. About the rolling resistance, right?
7: But maybe if I'd known about it, I would.
6: So I don't mind learning something new about tires, But I've never gone to a tire store and said, hey, I got to get some new tires. Can you tell me about the rolling resistance standards of these tires I'm buying?
7: Uh-huh.
6: Have you ever asked that question?
7: And what's the term that they're the fill level or the, I don't know, there's some fancy term that's been being used all day.
6: But this rolling resistance, apparently your car will travel smoother and therefore you get better gas mileage, and that's kind of going to save you money, right?
7: So I'm not going to argue that that's not true, because that very well could be true. There is science, right? I know if I'm riding a bike and the tire is deflated, it is more difficult to ride than when the tire is filled to the level it should be filled at. Do you agree with that?
6: Yeah.
7: So when it comes to the science behind this, I'm not going to argue against that. I'm not going to say that anybody's wrong on this. That it does make sense in my head that I could potentially get better gas mileage on my car with a better kind of tire that is filled to a point and has a better rolling resistance or whatever. Okay. Sure. I will buy that. But can we not talk about, number one, the sell line on this is, okay, that in doing this, you're going to get better gas mileage and this is going to help you at the pump. Can we talk about the fact that who made the prices high at the pump to begin with in the state of California? I'm just talking about the state of California, not talking about all the other states across the country. Why is gas in California a dollar plus higher than everywhere else in the country? It's you. It's your energy policies. It's your taxes. And Democrats did this. So that's number one. Don't pretend like you're trying to help me with a better tire that's going to get me better fuel efficiency when the reason my gas prices are high is because of you, California Energy Commission, specifically, who was put in place to, take a little jaunt back. You're going to have to bring me in line on this one because I got a lot of ammo today for this. And that is this.
6: Keep going.
7: Why was the California Energy Commission created? Do you remember? It was created to investigate price gouging amongst oil companies in our state. And what were the results of that said investigation?
6: Haven't heard from them in a long time.
7: Well, Julie Watts, about 6 months ago, did a whole story on it. And guess what? They found zero price gouging in the state of California. In fact, Julie Watts came to the conclusion that we've had for a very long time. Do you know who is making more off of a gallon of gas in the state of California than anybody?
6: State of California.
7: The state of California. Yeah. So that's what the California Energy Commission was created to do. They have found nothing. But in the meantime, they've made other great suggestions, like why doesn't the state of California just take over refineries in the state of California? Because that sounds fabulous, doesn't it? The entity that's making the most money off of a gallon of gas, let's go take over refineries as well. Let's call Venezuela. How's that worked out for you, Venezuela?
6: Remember in New York, Mamdani wanted these grocery stores. We talked about this last week, I think.
7: Right.
6: So one of these state-run grocery stores, then they realized they didn't know how to run a grocery store.
7: Wow.
6: So what did they do?
7: They asked the grocery companies to come run the grocery store.
6: What do you guys, I mean, we're doing a state-run grocery store because you guys are gouging people. We don't know how to run it. So why don't the grocery, it's just all crazy.
7: You can't make it up. Yeah. You cannot make this stuff up. So now they've got this tire thing. And the tires, they're going to be, what's the term again, John?
6: They call it rolling resistance.
7: Rolling resistance is better.
6: So they got
7: rolling
6: resistance.
7: And it will give you better gas mileage.
6: Yeah, so I guess, they don't create as much friction, when they're going over the roads.
7: Uh-huh. But.
6: Now, here in Fresno County, what have we been debating?
7: We've been talking a lot about roads lately. Yeah.
6: We're debating about a road tax because our roads are so bad.
7: Well, we can't call it a road tax. It's more like a transit tax, John.
6: But that's what we've been debating. We want a road tax. We want to fix our roads. And I talk about Fresno County, but it's all over the state. If you drive around, the roads in California are not very good. Our leaders in California don't seem to care. They don't seem to want us to drive. I think that's the theory behind why they just let the roads deteriorate. They don't want you to be comfortable out there.
7: No.
6: But in Fresno County, we're debating this, what has been Measure C, this tax to fix our roads. But we're debating it. I don't know if we're going to have it or not. I don't know if we're going to be able to fix our roads. We have $1.2 billion in deferred maintenance on our roads. And what is the point of putting a bright, new, shiny tire on your car that's supposed to go smoother on these roads? What difference would it make? Can I just use an old, crappy tire on these old? I'll tell you what. You know, we have this. We've been learning a lot about stuff the last year or so. Pavement index, pavement condition, the PCI.
7: Yeah.
6: And we realize that our pavement condition index is low because our roads are bad. That's what it is. The lower it is, the worse your roads are. Some of these communities have a PCI of like 40.
7: Yeah. No, right? It's really bad.
6: We're like 60, I think, something like
7: and,
6: that.
7: And that's bad.
6: And we want to get to 70. You know, 100 is like a brand new road. So, you know, not everything's going to be brand new. You're not ever going to get to 100, but you want to be 70, 75, something like that. Your roads are in pretty good shape.
7: Which means that 70% of your roads are in good shape, basically.
6: So I want to know, what is the corresponding number for this rolling resistance on your tire to the pavement condition index? Like, what is the point of me having a better tire than the road? You know what I mean?
7: Right.
6: I think I should have a tire with an equivalent rolling resistance as the pavement. So if you have a 70 pavement condition, maybe I only need like a 7 rolling resistance. You know, I'm just making up numbers here, but because there are numbers, but I don't know if I want to get into all the science here. But, you know, what's the point of having a great rolling resistance number if you got a crappy road?
7: Well, just look at the upkeep of our cars because of the roads. We're having to get our tires aligned more. You know, our tires are being the wear and tear on our tires in this community, at least. And across the state, you know, is really the roads are hard on our tires. We are having to use them more. What about this big push for EVs who are heavier cars to begin with and have more wear and tear on tires as well and on the roads? So Ashley Zavala on, let's see, today is Wednesday. This story came out yesterday during our show. So the CEC happened sometime between Monday night and like Tuesday morning when they came out with this recommendation, and she filed this report, and I want to play it. And then we're going to go into some other stuff because there have been developments since her story came out yesterday, and we'll get into that as well. But here is the report that she filed yesterday, or that came out yesterday morning.
0: The California Energy Commission, in a unanimous vote, approved new rules that will phase out the sale of replacement tires that are currently sold in California that do not meet certain energy efficiency standards. It's expected to eliminate most of the tires that are right now sold in this state. The goal is for consumers to save money on gas or electricity if you have an EV by having more efficient tires. At the center of this is a tire's rolling resistance, or how much energy a tire uses as it rolls down the road. Lower resistance means a vehicle uses less gas or less electricity. New cars generally come with efficient tires, but consumers typically replace them with higher rolling resistance tires. This new rule comes in phases in California. So first, by 2029, California will only allow the sale of tires with a maximum rolling resistance level of 9.1. In phase two, the standard lowers to 7.2 starting in 2033. That's second phase means that an estimated 70% of tires currently sold in California will be eliminated from the market. The California Energy Commission has never regulated tires before, so this is a first. The commission claims the savings on gas and electricity will offset the cost of new tires in the beginning of these phases. The commission also claims this will improve air quality and provide other environmental benefits. But meanwhile, some tire makers have several concerns. Some say this is actually going to increase costs by limiting consumer choices.
7: Well, what about the study of, okay, so the science, we understand the science behind this. We get it.
6: Yeah.
7: But what about implementing this into reality? What does it look like when? What is the environmental impact when? The tires, okay, they're not going to last as long. They're going to be more expensive, but the roads are in terrible condition. What is the impact of having to use these, get tires more frequently? What does that look like? You're telling me about, it's going to save me like $70 in 3 months and maybe $130 in 7 months. And, that's great. But what is the environmental impact of having to go through tires more frequently as well? Now, Ashley Zavala last night took to X, and she writes, right before 5 p.m. today, the California Energy Commission's spokesperson sent me an email urging me to consider taking a different tone with my reporting on the state's new tire rules. So the email comes from a woman by the name of Nikki Woodard, who is the Director of Communications and External Affairs for the CEC. And she writes, she says, your story got a lot of attention. One thing in particular has gotten a lot of traction, and it's misleading, she writes. My hunch is you're probably not interested in a correction or modifying any future reporting, but I got to share my two cents and urge you to consider taking a different tone. Your report that 70% of tires will be eliminated. You report that 70% of tires, because that's what she's 70% of tires on the market will be off of the market with this rule. And Ashley goes on to say, the commissioners did not dispute that number. Okay, tire companies are bringing this up. They are not disputing it. But she says, you report that 70% of tires will be eliminated. That has a lot of people thinking that those tires will not be replaced by new efficient tires. So they're not disputing this. You're right. They're going to put more efficient tires because when we get tires on new vehicles, these are the efficient tires. 70% of tires on the market are not these efficient tires. They're going to be taken off of the market and replaced, I guess, with energy efficient tires. I don't know. Or are we just going to have less tires on the market, period? We're just going to have less options.
6: Well, I mean, you know, there's some of these tires are not going to meet the standard and you're not going to be able to buy them. When these things kick in, they're going to kick in over multiple years here. So maybe they can use some of them up in the meantime. But I go back to, what is the point here?
7: Well, the point is, the spin on this is that they're going to get you into better tires that will give you more fuel efficiency.
6: But on these roads?
7: And you'll go longer on a tank of gas. But on these roads, great point.
6: On these roads, come on.
7: Yeah. That's not going to happen.
6: When you are as interested in the road condition as the tire condition, I will be as interested in the tire condition. But as long as you give me crappy roads, I don't know why I'm buying beautiful tires for crappy roads. Give me beautiful roads and I'll be more interested in your tires. And again, you know, this is another thing, too. This is an unelected body. These are appointed people making these decisions. They are changing an entire industry and how they operate.
7: Oh, I know.
6: And how they make tires.
7: Oh, I know.
6: And what they sell. But just through some vote. Brand new. They just decide, you know, we're going to tell you how to make tires, how to market tires. I hope we got some tire salesmen out there.
7: So Dunlop Tires issued a statement just this morning that says, you know, they say we support environmental progress and improvements in tire efficiency. We believe, however, that California should evaluate the complete consequences of replacement tire requirements. Yeah. So coming up, we've got Nancy Skinner because Ashley Zavala interviewed Nancy Skinner and she released that interview and we've got it and we're going to play it. Because this is the woman that gets, she's a commission, you know, she used to be a state senator. She ran out of that. So then they elevated her to this job. She's on the board of commissioners for the California Energy Commission. Lucky us. But these are the people that are making decisions, the unanimous decision. So they all think like this. We'll get into it coming up.
1: Ladies and gentlemen, summer is upon us. Hey, no kidding, says Raymond. And as a direct result of summertime in the Central Valley, there are a couple of health conditions that can cause some major problems if you don't take care of it right away. 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
4: Broski and Musan here on KMJ as we are talking tires in the state of California. The all-wise California Energy Commission has changed the regulations on tires that will essentially, this is just the simple bottom line, take 70% of tires that are on the market today off the market in California by 2033.
23: What I love
4: about
23: it. That's
4: the bottom line.
23: What I love about it is they're going to make you buy tires that cost more.
4: Yeah.
23: To make, so you can save money.
4: Exactly. Yeah, right? That's really it. And of course, the roads are terrible. So these new tires are still going to get beat up on the roads. You know, what? When you go search for tires, what do you ask? How much is it? How good are they? How are they going to hold up? How many miles are they going to get me?
23: I got to tell you, I've never even considered this, rolling resistance.
4: Never.
23: I've never. If any
4: Didn't
23: tire,
4: even know I should ask about
23: any
4: it.
23: Any tire people out there, give us a call, 4905. Yeah. Has anybody ever asked, 4905-8858, has anybody ever asked you about the rolling resistance number?
4: Should I have been asking about this all along?
23: I know.
4: Maybe I should have.
23: I mean, it's out there. They know. They're already rated, I guess. Got some calls here. Christina, what do you think?
4: Let's do it.
23: Dennis, you're on KMJ.
24: Yes, good morning. My comment is about the 70% reduction in supply. Anytime you have a huge reduction in supply and an increased demand, and in fact, by 2033, we'll have even more of an increased demand in California for tires because we're going to have more vehicles on the road. You know, what happens when you have less supply and more demand? Prices go out the roof. And I liken it to the additive that they put into our gasoline. The California-only additive. Who's manufacturing the gasoline for California? Well, when the refineries were here, it was mainly just the refineries in California that made our gasoline. Nobody else wanted to do it. California is not the world. These tire manufacturers supply the entire world for tires. They're not going to make special production runs just for California.
7: Well, I do think that these commissioners think the opposite, Dennis. I think that they think that California is the number one

0: doing, and they need to be ousted out of office.
1: Well, you know, we're not going to disagree with you on that one. I think they're out of touch. If think about it,
2: yeah,
1: the whole idea of affordability, and they come out with a regulation that's going to make you spend more money for your tires. Now, this doesn't take effect immediately. This kind of phases in. But they're kind of out of touch with the Democrat message on affordability. But they do couch it by saying, but it's going to save you money by spending more.
2: I know. Well, they raise your gas prices. So now they're going to give you tires that are more efficient and get you better fuel mileage. But those tires are also going to cost you more. So it's a scam. They don't want you in cars. The California Energy Commission doesn't want you in cars. They want you on public transportation or riding a bicycle. You know, the CEC's spokesperson writes, the market evolves. Manufacturers have 6 years to adapt to this.
1: Yeah, what are you worried about?
2: Exactly.
1: Brian, you're on KMJ.
3: Hello, guys. Thank you for taking my call.
1: Yeah.
3: This seems to be some other angle to this, and that's my whole deal in life. But if you took a sponge rubber ball and rolled it across the ground, that would have a lot of resistance. If you took the big wheel plastic tire off your kid's toy and rolled that, it would have no resistance. So are they trying to get us into tires that aren't even going to grip the road? And is the insurance company behind? There's something else going on.
1: Well, I mean, some of these tires, they already make them, I guess.
2: No, right? They say that when you buy a new car, they have these tires on them.
1: These are replacement tires. So I'm not even gonna take the tack that it's a bad idea, you know, that they're bad tires. I'm gonna assume they're good tires. And there's actually a point to this.
2: But there's a reason that 70% of the tires on the market aren't these tires.
1: Yeah. So I mean, if you want to introduce this whole idea of, you know, this tire resistance factor, introduce it to the market to get people thinking about it. Let them make their own decisions. I just don't know. I'm just bothered that they keep telling us that Donald Trump is a king and all this other stuff. And then you have the kings in Sacramento tell us what to do. It's just aggravating.
2: All right, 490-5858, 490-5858. If you are on the phones and I put you on hold, stay there. Somebody will answer your call at some point. So, all right, it is 10:30. Let's take a check of the news on KMJ.
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5: A Central Valley landmark is gone. The Snowline Saloon in Oakhurst was destroyed in a massive fire late last night. Crews rushed to the scene along Highway 41 just before midnight and found the popular bar fully engulfed in flames. Firefighters managed to stop the blaze from spreading, but the building is a total loss. One firefighter was injured and treated at a hospital. Investigators are now working to determine what sparked the fire. Senator Darlene Graham, running in South Carolina's runoff election, stumbled over a foreign policy question during a debate last night.
6: I'm sorry, could you repeat the question?
7: If are Taiwan and the South China Sea national security issues for the United States, and if so, why or how?
6: I'm just going to be honest here. I'm not that informed on national security, but I do support the military. My brother was in the Air Force for 33 years, so I will do everything I can to support the military. I'm not a polished politician up here. National security is not my thing, not my area of expertise, but I do support the military.
5: She's now running against Ralph Norman in a special election. Her brother, Lindsey, was known for his foreign policy work. Graham has been endorsed by President Trump. She and Norman advanced to the runoff in last week's primary. Over to Wall Street, the NASDAQ is up 50 points. The Dow is up 124. S&P 500 up 24. Oil trading at just under $87 a barrel. 10:32, Valley weather, a mix of sun and clouds, 86 degrees here at Radio City, on our way to a high of 100, cloudy tonight, 71 for an overnight low. Tomorrow, clouds move out, sunshine, and a bit warmer with a high of 102, back to the mid-90s to kick off your weekend Friday, and to the upper 90s by Sunday. I'm Randy James on KMJ at KMJNow.com or where.
8: Ladies and gentlemen, summer is upon us. Hey, no kidding, says Raymond. 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
4: Love isn't just something you feel, it's something you do. 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The excitement of falling in love is real, but it doesn't last forever. In fact, researchers believe the intense brain chemistry of new love typically settles after about 2 years. That's when the butterflies fade and the work of real love begins. Some people spend their entire lives chasing that initial rush, moving from one relationship to the next. But deep, abiding love isn't built on infatuation. It's built on knowing someone inside and out, the good and the bad, and being invested in their well-being. Love grows because of commitment, shared experiences, sacrifice, and showing up for each other consistently. Real love is active and involves choosing loving actions even when loving feelings aren't there.
5: The Mental Health Minute with Amanda Nugent Devine, brought to you by Kingsview.
6: On KMJ this morning, we are talking about tire resistance standards, rolling resistance standards. Which the California Energy Commission has now introduced into our lexicon, Christina. We will always remember this day. We need to buy better tires so that we can get better gas mileage, and it's better for the environment. We'll have cleaner. Everything's good, except it's going to cost you more money.
7: Better gas mileage, crappy roads.
6: Yeah. So they're going to make you have great tires to drive on these bumpy roads. Somehow that doesn't really compute with me. We got some calls here. Ray here is was in the tire business.
7: Oh, good.
6: Maybe you can help us out here.
7: Okay.
6: Ray, you're on KMJ.
8: Yeah. I was involved in the tire industry in the 60s and the 70s. And that's when Michelin entered the picture. You know, they were just a foreign tire for a long time. But Michelin documented several tests, and I was involved with the tests where they ran tests for fuel savings on 18-wheelers. You could also compute that to cars, too. Today, 90% of the industry has followed Michelin with a radial tire, and you don't see very many textile tires anymore, which tend to have a greater rolling distance, resistance. But, you know, if they're going to develop tires that are more efficient than the radial tire, somebody's going to have to pay for this development. And like the previous caller said, they're not going to, you know, spend a lot of money just for California. And, you know, California can't lead the United States.
6: Ray, let me ask you this. Did you sell tires? Ray?
8: Did I lose you?
6: Yeah. Did you sell tires?
8: Yes.
6: Did ever have anybody come in and want a better rolling resistance than they had?
8: Well, we push the fact that the Michelin tire...
6: I understand, but anybody ever come to you and say, I need a better rolling resistance? Do you have a better real rolling resistance? Is that what they said, or they said, how much are they?
8: No, no.
6: Nobody ever asked for rolling resistance.
8: Well...
6: I guess he doesn't know.
7: I don't think he quite understands the point that you're trying to make here. And I think the point is, that's great. Michelin came in with a product. Other tires saw that. People liked the Michelin product. It's been adapted. I get the point that you're making. The question that we're asking is, though, has anybody walked in and said, what's rolling resistance? Because when I walk in, I just replaced tires like 4 months ago. And when I walked into Les Schwab, that's where I went. And I asked, okay, what do you have in stock that will fit my car? How good are they? How many miles are they going to last me? You know what? How tough are they? Am I going to be replacing these in 2 years or longer? Right? What's the lifespan of these tires? And how much are they going to cost me?
6: How much they cost?
7: How much do they cost? And that's what I've never thought to ask. Tell me about rolling resistance.
6: I'm really worried about rolling resistance.
7: My fuel
6: resistance.
7: Efficiency. I've never thought to ask my fuel, but maybe I should have.
6: Maybe so. Well, you know, like I say, introduce the concept. Let us get used to it. Maybe we will like this. Maybe it will become important to us, but don't just ram it down our throat like they do everything else.
7: Thank you.
6: John, you're on KMJ.
9: Good morning.
6: Morning.
9: I've worked for a tire company in Hanford, California, and various other parts of the United States my entire career. So I know what a manufacturing of tires is. One thing I can say is that when I first came here, there were many tire manufacturers in the state of California. There are zero now. The state has driven them out over time. And with tires, if you want to improve one aspect of it, because the tread is what's going to hit the road, and you can get longer life, you can get rolling resistance, it all depends on the makeup. But you have, if you want better rolling resistance, you have to give up something, and that something could be traction, it could be tread wear, it could be almost anything. So a manufacturer can modify it any which way, and that is the main point, in that price will dictate to the customer what they are looking for.
6: John, can I ask you a question? Does it make any sense to drive a great tire on a bad road?
9: No.
6: So what's the point?
9: Well, there isn't any point there, but one of the biggest factors that I don't think anybody's mentioned yet in tire wear or performance is the driver, him or herself. That's the biggest aspect in it. You can do quick starts, quick stops. That's going to affect the life of your tire. But the road is if it's not a good road, it's going to deteriorate the tire.
6: Well, that's my point.
7: Yeah.
6: That's my main point, is that...
7: You got to fix the roads before you go fix the tires.
6: You come to us, the consumer, and say, we are going to bill you for this problem and make you get good tires, but we don't care about the roads, you know?
7: But it's all in the name of gas and fuel efficiency, right? So it's going to help you at the gas pump, supposedly.
6: But it's not
7: now,
6: with those bad roads.
7: Greg writes, the new law will most likely cause the prices to increase dramatically and causing many car owners to drive on unsafe tires. Right? You're going to be driving on tires that you probably shouldn't be driving on because you're trying to get more wear out of them because they are going to be more expensive. And the example of this is, okay, remember when we had with inflation under the Biden administration from 21 to 23, inflation went up 20%, which meant tires went up 20%. And statistically, it shows people did not replace the tires on their cars. And it led to more accidents. It led to unsafe driving across the country. And so what makes you think that? No, but see this, the CEC, they don't want you driving in cars. They want you in public transportation.
6: Hey, Craig, you're on KMJ.
10: Hi, good morning. Good subject. I recently bought a brand new Toyota hybrid, it was in November, and no problems with the car, like it and everything, but you guys piqued my interest, so I went out and looked at the tires on it right now.
7: Oh, okay.
10: And I pulled it up on the internet, and it says that they are, let's see here, special rubber compound that reduces rolling resistance and increases fuel economy. And it says original equipment frequently chosen by automakers for crossovers and SUVs and that kind of thing. So it surprised me, actually. I just expected just a regular mid-grade tire just to get me out the door. But that's what I found. So, and it doesn't say anything on the sidewall about low rolling resistance either that I saw.
6: But you found it online.
10: I found the rolling resistance information online.
6: Yeah.
10: But there's nothing on the tire that says
7: right.
10: It is low rolling resistance.
6: Did you ever think about rolling resistance when buying a car or a tire?
7: Before this conversation?
10: The only time I thought about it was when Christine was talking about air under bicycle tires, because I noticed the same thing all the time. So anyway,
7: That's
10: just my 2 cents worth. So I'll let you guys go. Thanks.
7: Yeah, thank you. No, and Ashley Zavala said, you know, that most new cars are sold with these tires. And but, you know, the replacement tires are not these tires. And the science behind it makes sense. The implementation may not make sense. And I just don't think that the CEC looked into what the totality, the big picture of things here.
6: Well, you know, we say this all the time, too. You know, Americans are great consumers. They know a good product when they see it.
7: Yeah.
6: If this is a good product and it is a great bargain and it makes sense, Americans will buy it. All you have to do is introduce the concept. I have my doubts about whether this is really going to make sense to a lot of Americans, but I do trust the ability of American people to purchase things. That's what they do.
7: Like if you're a tire distributor, if you're a tire salesperson, like why is it that 70% of the tires on the market are not these tires?
6: Yeah, why aren't people begging for these low resistance tires so that they can save all this money? Rick, you're on KMJ.
11: Yeah, thank you. Good morning. Hey, I'll give you a good reason why people aren't buying those. The low resistance tires have been around for quite a while, but a lot of times people are buying replacement tires because they want a performance tire. They want something that sticks to the road. Low E tires are not, like you had a previous caller that was saying, you know, they give up things like traction and sidewall and stuff like that. And so exactly, people are trying to buy tires because they want something that's going to grab on the road, you know.
7: Make me think about noise in the car then, and the bumpy, you know, smooth ride or bumpy ride. So are these going to be noisier and bumpier?
11: Absolutely, because they're going to be a firmer tire. That's part of it.
6: So who wants that?
11: For me personally, I would think, you know, next time I go on a road trip, I'll just buy my tires in another state while I'm out on the road.
7: Exactly.
11: And get the tires I want.
7: You just order them. I bet you could just order them from Nevada. Have them brought in.
11: Have them installed here.
6: Rick, so you're saying that there are the other things you want in a tire are not going to be in this tire.
11: Right. Like I said, especially if you have something, you know, like a sports car or something like that, you like to go through the mountains hugging the roads,
6: You
11: want something that has a good grip, not something that has low rolling resistance.
6: Yeah. Well, the resistance is different, is the opposite of grip?
11: Exactly.
6: Okay. Thank you.
11: You're very welcome. Have a good day.
6: Hello, Lee. You're on KMJ.
12: I was glad to get you talking about this today. I saw it yesterday on Facebook, and I was just appalled. Christine already made my point. People are going to buy lower-end tires trying to save money. They're going to not replace the tire as much, probably running on all tires, which is going to be a hazard for people because, you know, you think about two cars coming at each other on a single lane, either direction, you've got a combined total of probably 120, 130 mile an hour impact if they had a blowout. So this is a really bad piece of legislation. The main point I wanted to make is I'm huge into street rods and muscle cars. And I have two muscle cars and I have a 40 Ford. And they are trying to get these old classic cars off the road. They are doing everything they can to keep restorers from getting the tires they need for the car. And so it's getting to the point where I'm about ready to leave California and just get the hell out. Excuse my French. Get the heck out of California.
13: We understand.
12: Yeah. It's like, for example, on my Trino, BF Goodrich radial TAs need to be on that car. That's what it screams for. But will they be available to buy? Probably not. You know? So,
13: are there any other states like California?
12: I don't know.
13: You say you're going to leave California. Is every place, any place else as good or better, I mean?
12: I'm thinking Idaho or you know, Montana or, you know, just... I really don't want to leave. I was born here. I love this state. This state has so much to offer, but the craziness in Sacramento with the liberals is out of control.
7: It is. I'm with you.
12: Every single thing in our life, they're trying to mandate. You do this, you do that.
7: It's exhausting.
13: Yeah, I know. This is what we talk about. You know, they talk about like Donald Trump and Republicans like they're dictators. They're Nazis, all this. Well, they cram everything down your throat from every appliance you have, now your tires. I mean, it's just never ending.
7: Light bulbs, appliances,
13: chainsaws.
7: I mean, everything. It's like they nickel and dime you. It's exhausting. Really quickly, I did a quick search on these tires, right? Give me the downsides of these tires. Okay, so there's less grip. So when it rains or in snowy conditions or up in the mountains, guess what? Less grip. That's not good, right? Also, longer stopping distances. Independent tire tests have found that these tires can take longer to stop than the higher grip alternatives. So, you know, there's also some safety concerns I have questions about here with these tires. So it's going to save you $130 over the course of 7 months, but they're going to cost you more. And they don't tell you how much more they're going to cost you when they take 70% of these tires off the market.
13: Okay, but they say it's going to save you $130 because of the resistance, the rolling resistance. We're on a crappy road.
7: And oh, by the way, when you get into that accident and you've got to pay your deductible of $500, whatever, then there goes that $130 savings out the window.
13: Well, it's like questioning the $130 anyway, just out of principle.
7: I do too. All right, 490-5858 if you're on the phones, stay there. Broski and Musana.
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2: Brasky Musang here on KMJ. Just a couple minutes left here in the show. Let's take some phone calls before we have to say goodbye. And let's go to Jason. Jason, you're on KMJ.
3: Good morning. My comment is, who's really profiting off of all this? They're going to dictate what tires you buy for your vehicles. I'm a truck guy, so I get the larger tires, the more aggressive style, because I do camping, off-roading, things of that nature. So I'm going to be stuck with the tire that they want, but who is going to be exempt from it? Are we going to have local governments, law enforcement? Who's really the big winner and the big loser on all this?
4: That's a good question. Do we know about, are they going to make cop cars do this and fire trucks?
2: You know, I heard Philip yesterday, and if I heard Philip right, he said that first responders were not exempt from this. But
3: exactly. It's like the whole thing with diesels. You have a diesel motor that the longevity on it can get upwards of 600,000 miles. So they introduce all these emissions, all these after treatments to choke these motors down,
2: yeah,
3: to rob the longevity and the life of these motors, because they need jobs for one of their friends or their buddies to make death, or to make the cardboard box, the plastic container that it comes in, because you have to use it. And if you don't use it, you're breaking the law. But when you do use it, you're destroying your motor.
2: No, you're right. The devil's in the details. And that's what we should go look at next, is the details. Thanks, Jason, for your phone call here. John, you're on KMJ.
5: Yeah. Isn't it the Democrats that have been organizing rallies, No Kings rallies, against the Republicans, and then they go and throw this in our face? That, to me, them kings. But, you know, they're taking us back. Christina, you won't know this, but John will. The bias ply tire. And the tire manufacturers have improved on the bias ply tire to the radial tire to increase tire wear, increase safety, increase durability. And somebody like your previous caller, somebody's getting paid under the table to make these rules and regulations, and it's going to work. And the simple answer to this is vote Hilton.
2: I love it. John, you get the last word.
4: Yeah.
2: That's it. Vote Hilton.
4: I wish I had more time because you guys are too. Good calls today. Thank you very much.
2: I know. So thanks for everybody that called today. We do really appreciate it. We're out of time. We're back tomorrow at 9 a.m. And Jim Franklin is in for Ray. He's up next on
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16: A mix of sun and clouds, 88 degrees here at Radio City. It's 11 o'clock. I'm Randy James, live in the KMJ newsroom. Jeff and Annette Shaw with Shaw's Home Comfort are honored to sponsor this news update. The Tupac Shakur murder trial took an emotional turn yesterday in Las Vegas. Some of Shakur's family left the courtroom before jurors were shown autopsy photos. Prosecutors say Dwayne Keith D. Davis orchestrated the 1996 drive-by shooting in retaliation for a beating involving his nephew. Davis has pled not guilty and faces life in prison if convicted. A heartbreaking crash in Kern County has claimed the lives of a mother and her two daughters as they were returning home from a concert here in Fresno. KMJ's Michael Reed.
17: The California Highway Patrol says the crash happened just before 12:45 Sunday morning on Highway 99 near Bakersfield when a wrong-way driver traveling north in the southbound lanes collided with two vehicles. The victim's Honda Accord burst into flames, killing all three at the scene. Loved ones identified them as Vanessa and her daughters Chloe and Kylie. Two others suffered major injuries, and the crash remains under investigation. The CHP is asking anyone with information to please come forward. Michael Reed, KMJ News.
16: The new 50% tariffs on Canada have been put on hold after President Trump said the two sides may be close to a deal. Fox Business Edwards Lawrence from the White House with the details.
18: We know it's more of sort of we're very close to something bigger, and the negotiations are still going on today, according to a source familiar with them. Now, the president hinting to the fact that in a bigger agreement, the Keystone XL pipeline could be revived in that agreement. Now, pipeline business leaders here in the U.S. would like to see that pipeline almost more than the Canadian side, but it would mean a lot of money for the growing Canadian oil industry. The U.S. gets another source of cheaper oil piped into the U.S. if it opens. Still work remains to be done on an overall trade agreement. Now, the additional 50% tariffs on about $20 billion of Canadian imports could still be implemented Thursday morning.
16: U.S. Trade Representative Jameson Greer says decreasing U.S. trade deficits is a priority. ZZ Top is mourning the loss of longtime drummer Frank Beard. He died yesterday at his Texas ranch, surrounded by family. He was 77. Beard helped drive ZZ Top's signature sound for more than five decades as the band racked up over 50 million records sold and chart-topping hits. Known for their blues rock swagger, humor, and MTV success, ZZ Top became one of rock's most recognizable acts. Frank Beard leaves behind his wife, Debbie, and three children. Over to Wall Street, the NASDAQ is up 85 points. The Dow is up 155, S&P 500 up 32, oil trading at just under $87 a barrel. It's 11:03, Valley weather, a mix of sun and clouds, 88 degrees here at Radio City, looking for a high today of 100, cloudy tonight, 71 for an overnight low. Tomorrow, clouds move out, sunny and a bit warmer with a high of 102, back to the mid-90s to kick off your weekend on Friday and up to the upper 90s by Sunday. 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
3: Okay, so I'm looking for it through my notes here. This is Jim Franklin in for Ray Appleton today. Where did I write that down? Because I want to be sure, because this is breaking news. This is important news. This is something you're not going to be able to make it through your day without knowing. And of course, we strive for accuracy here at KMJ, and so I want to be sure that I'm saying it right. And now I can't find my note on it, so you're going to have to rely upon my memory, which, yeah, let's go there for a minute. But if I'm not, and we probably need to just call up to the 16th floor in the research department just to verify this, and the producer can do that for me, is... My understanding, and I'm sure you've already covered this today, speaking to the producer, I'm sure you've covered this news because I don't know how people would make it through the day without knowing that this is Soft Serve Ice Cream Day. This is national. Is that correct? Have you heard that? You haven't. You're verifying something that you know. You'd make great on CNN. You know, you'd be a good reporter for that. But that's my understanding, that today is National Soft Serve Ice Cream. Do you like soft serve ice cream, or do you like the hand pack, the hard? You know, you got to scoop it out. Which one do you prefer?
23: I would say I like the one that you scoop it out. I think there's more flavors that way.
3: Well, it's obviously had more processing time.
23: Yeah.
3: Now, so when you have a banana split, I know many of you are very interested in the subject right here, and you're because lunchtime's coming up, and you're thinking about what you're going to have for dessert. So when you have a banana split, do you like the soft serve or do you like the hand dipped?
23: I don't think I'm a fan of banana splits, to be honest.
3: What?
23: No.
3: Un-American. No. Un-American. You better check your America card right now. Really, you don't like?
23: I don't. I'm not a big fan of bananas.
3: Do you like? So I'm taken. We might have to close the program down at this point. Yeah, I have not met anybody that is not a fan of banana splits. Really?
23: Yeah.
3: I mean, unless you're,
2: ice cream, what is it, you're lactose intolerant.
23: No, I'm not. I like some cookie dough ice cream. I like cookies and cream ice cream, and I think that's why I like it coming out of the hard pints instead of soft serve, because with soft serve, you don't get all those extra goodies.
2: Do you like the chocolate sundaes?
23: I will have a chocolate sundae. Yeah. So I'm just not a big banana fan.
2: So take the bananas out.
23: Yeah, I'll have a chocolate
2: sundae. And you're good with a strawberry topping,
23: yeah,
2: or a pineapple topping.
23: Yeah.
2: We'll see. Now you've destroyed my entire line of questioning here. I should have brought a real American in here to answer these questions for me, because so when you have the banana split, because the banana split is the trifecto, you've got the three scoops,
23: okay,
2: which I don't know who came up with that. I'm sure it has some religious meaning of the Trinity or something in there for my sake. But so you got the three scoops. I've never seen one with four. I've never seen one with two. If it's two, it's a large sundae.
23: Okay.
2: If it's more than that, they've got another name for it. The three scoops with the bananas, with the topping. So then they always ask me at my favorite banana split place, which will go nameless since they don't sponsor the program, but we would welcome that, is do you want the strawberry topping, chocolate topping, then they have a pineapple topping, or sometimes they will have a marshmallow topping.
23: I don't know if bananas and pineapples sound that good going together, but I would say...
2: How do you know you don't eat them?
23: Very...
2: You have no point of reference here.
23: Touché, sir.
2: Again, you're just shooting in the dark.
23: I mean, I've had a banana and I've had a pineapple. I don't know if I'd want to eat them together.
2: Mere children that do not understand the culinary delights of ice cream. Okay, now for true confession here is the fact that I am lactose intolerant.
23: Oh, okay.
2: Yeah. So whenever I don't know what it is about it, I can still eat milk products, cheese products, that kind of stuff. Glass of milk destroy me. Ice cream, though, has some type of effect upon me. And if you're a doctor of lactosology, please call in and explain this one to me. But I literally get physically sick. Hmm. I will break out in a fever.
23: Well, I did do the research, and today, August 19th.
2: Oh, look, here he is.
23: Yeah, it is National Soft Serve Ice Cream Day.
2: Look at
23: so
2: there.
23: Are you going to take the risk today?
2: So, well, okay, so that's what I'm getting to. Please don't get ahead of the host.
23: Oh, okay.
2: Don't get ahead of the host.
23: Okay.
2: So, I will get literally physically sick if I eat it. I mean, again, break out with a fever. I don't get nauseous. I don't want to get too descriptive on the type of sickness that I get here, because people are getting ready for lunch. But it does. It'll take me down. Now, so I usually wait till the end of the day because I love ice cream and I love a banana split. And the hand pack does not make me as sick as the soft serve. I don't know, soft serve, I don't do the soft serve.
23: Okay.
2: So I wait till the end of the day, then get my banana split, and then suffer through the night. I like it that much. Not on too many occasions, but on some occasions. And I'm going to a movie premiere tonight.
23: What movie?
2: So, and now I'm trying to think. It's a private screening.
23: Oh, wow.
2: It's a locally produced film. Oh, now the producer's really going to get on to me that made the movie and everything. I can't think of the name of it. It's at Maya Theaters. Again, it's private, so no one else can go see it. It's by invitation. But my point in saying all that is that afterwards, I think I will take the wife to get some ice cream afterwards.
23: I'm pretty sure they make dairy-free soft serve somewhere.
2: Yeah, it doesn't. It's like decaffeinated coffee.
23: Ah.
2: It's just not there. It's okay. Just decaffeinated coffee. It's just brown water.
23: Okay.
2: That's all it is.
23: Okay.
2: And so the lactose-free, again, it's an abomination. It's false. It's communism to democracy. It just doesn't work for me.
23: Okay.
2: It
23: I can feel the same way about bananas, though.
2: Well, I could argue with you on that one for a minute. So what is it about? Let's lay down here on the couch for a minute.
23: Okay.
2: So what is it about bananas that scare you?
23: I know exactly what it is. I don't like mushy things. It's a texture. I don't like mashed potatoes. I don't like bananas. I don't like oatmeal.
2: You need to see a doctor.
23: No, I don't. I don't need any of that in my life.
2: You need therapy. I can tell right now. You need therapy. You should get over this. Were you scared by a banana at an early age or something?
23: No, I wasn't. I just never liked...
2: Were you forced to eat oatmeal?
23: Maybe.
2: Aha! Now.
23: Maybe I had a grandparent that
2: fed us oatmeal. It's always blame the grandparents. We get blamed for everything. It's never the parents. Now, I grew up eating oatmeal.
23: I can't stand it.
2: Huh?
23: I can't stand it.
2: You really?
23: No.
2: Any form of oatmeal, malt meal, grits? Do you like grits?
23: No, that is the true abomination.
2: I'm from the South, so we did a lot of grits there.
23: Yeah, no bananas, no mashed potatoes, no oatmeal.
2: The bananas and mashed potatoes, they concern me. Again, as a child of the South, if we didn't have mashed potatoes, and gravy? Are you all right with gravy?
23: I'll have gravy, yeah.
2: Brown or white?
23: I'm Italian, so red.
2: That's a sauce. That's not a gravy. See how I'm educating you here? See the fine subjects that we talk about? And I mean, you're saying, what in the world have I tuned into here?
23: Yeah.
2: Jim Franklin in for Applenick. A lot to talk about today. One of the big subjects everybody's been talking about, and we'll get to it probably in the third hour, is the tire tax. What they're trying to do with that, won't get into it right now, but probably later on the program. I do want to give you my two cents on it, because I've probably got a unique take on it, and so we'll talk about that. Also joining us on the program today, California State Senator Shannon Grove is going to be with us. Great, great state senator, and she's just about to close out her career in Sacramento as a state senator. She was assemblywoman. And served there faithfully and then termed out there, went and has now served full terms as state senator, done an excellent job from Bakersfield, but now represents much of the Central Valley, represents here in the Fresno area. And so we're going to talk to her about some of the insanity. And folks, I do not use that word lightly when I say insanity. Some of the legislation that comes out of Sacramento, they must just sit around and think about what's the most insane thing we can come up with. Because that's what they're doing. And when you hear some of the things, because I talk with her, and some things she's going to bring up, it will make your blood boil. It will definitely make you want to go out and have a banana split. And then, of course, I want to talk a little bit in this next segment about Gavin Newsom, our governor, the chameleon. He is, without a doubt, once again, morphing into whatever the flavor of the day is. So we'll do all that and a whole lot more here on the Ray Appleton Program. Jim Franklin, your guest host, here on National Soft Serve. Don't mistake it with the hand-packed ice cream. National Soft Serve Ice Cream Day. Don't deliver any ice cream here to the studio, folks. I can't have it during the program. I'll be right back.
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0: This is the Ray Appleton Show on KMJ. 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
1: Welcome back, folks. Before we get to the story that I had in mind, Greg is on the line. And Greg, you agree with our producer concerning bananas?
2: Bananas are disgusting. They smell bad, they taste bad, and the texture is awful.
1: I'm taken by this. Here, something that people do. So, is there any other? Do you join him on oatmeal also?
2: Absolutely not.
1: So you like oatmeal?
2: I love oatmeal, and you can't steal my mashed potatoes either.
1: So, but the consistency is the same. But you don't like bananas.
2: It doesn't smell like a banana. I can't stand the smell of a banana. So,
1: well,
2: there's no way.
1: Were you scared by a large banana at an early age or something?
2: No, my twin brother loves them, so I have to hate them.
1: So you think it's a genetic thing? Is that what you're going for here?
2: No, it's just that they smell bad thing.
1: Oh, well, you're missing out. Let me just tell you, Greg, I would encourage you to broaden your scope there. Try a banana today. So let me ask you the soft serve.
2: Another room when she's eating them.
1: Oh, it's that bad, huh? Get out of here with that banana. Oh, let's ask you the ice cream question. Soft serve or hand-packed?
2: Well, if you have to have pineapple on it, it's got to be a Dole Whip, and don't put fresh fruit on it. Just let me have my Dole Whip. And I do prefer hand-packed.
1: But now, Dole Whip is technically not ice cream. I had Dole Whip last night. I'm a fan of it, too. I had some last night. I keep the small cups in the refrigerator, and that's how I top off a meal, either that or a cup of sherbet. But technically, and we're pretty technical here at KMJ, just the facts, ma'am, just the facts, is not ice cream.
2: That's probably true.
1: Well, of course it is. You heard it on KMJ. Of course it's true.
2: The Dole Whip in the little cups doesn't taste the same as the Dole Whip at, you know, that place down south with the really large mouse. So,
1: but see, now I've had Dole Whip in Hawaii at a Dole plantation.
3: Yeah, that's the best place.
2: It is.
1: Have you had it there too?
2: I have.
1: It does taste different, doesn't it?
2: Tastes a little bit different, but still, on a hot day and you've been walking forever, yep. I got to admit, I like it there.
1: Well, Greg, I hope that you get over your fear of bananas, and there is hope. I think they have some support groups, or they're starting one here with the people here at KMJ that don't like. So I'll send you the information where you can join that, but try a banana today.
2: Hey, any fruit that starts out dark green and finally becomes yellow, there's got to be a problem with it. So.
1: Now you're racist. Now you brought race into this thing.
2: But I actually
1: You're not a Democrat, are you?
2: No, absolutely not.
1: Okay, just checking there. You were going down that pathway for just a moment there. Just wanted to check there. Greg, thanks for the call. I appreciate it. So there you go, folks. You're finding out there's more of those that are out there.
3: You know, I think Blake Taylor should change the Daily Buzz question to see if the KMJ
1: We have risen to the Daily Buzz question level.
3: I'm actually getting text messages from fellow KMJ hosts saying, I don't know how you managed to derail Jim Franklin this badly, but I'm here for it.
1: We do it. That's what we do.
3: From the afternoon.
1: That's what we need a break sometimes, folks. We just need a banana break. Ice cream break. I figured here at KMJ that because they have the big commissary out here, you should see the food table that's set up here for the radio host. I mean, they have a spread, everything, and I'm sure because it's such a large room that they have it in, I haven't been able to explore all of it. It's bigger than a Buc-ee's. It really is. It's bigger than a Buc-ee's. And I'm sure that somewhere there is an ice cream machine, a soft serve machine, or there's probably somebody back there scooping it up that way. So National Soft Serve Ice Cream Day. And now we've ventured out into bananas for some reason. So let us now get sanity back to the program. And but if you could pass that along, the support group that you're starting for those who are fearful of bananas.
3: I'm already working on it.
1: Let's talk about Gavin Newsom. Speaking of bananas, Gavin Newsom, he's the governor. Governor Gavin Newsom, he was the mayor of San Francisco. He then was the lieutenant governor, and then now governor. And he served out full terms as San Francisco, and look how that's worked out for him. Look what a great city that has become. And then lieutenant governor, and then, of course, as we well know, two terms now as governor. He's about to end that. And the speculation is out there. I don't know if you follow the rumors or not, but they're saying that he might be interested, tongue-in-cheek, in running for governor. This guy has gone through so many changes. He's changed his position on so many things, more than my wife changes the furniture in the front room. Does your wife do that?
3: Yeah, I have no say so. I come home from work and the whole house is rearranged.
1: It's just like, what is that? What causes that in a woman?
3: I don't know. As long as she's happy, I'm happy.
1: Wimp. Just a wimp on the air. It's like,
3: as long as it happens while I'm at work and I'm not,
1: and that you're not there, having to move the furniture.
3: Yeah, then I don't care. As long as I come home and it's done.
1: Yeah, you just come home and it's a whole new. Anyway, so Gavin Newsom changes more than your wife changes the furniture in the front room. I mean, whatever the flavor of the day is, whatever the trend, whichever way the wind is blowing, whichever way he thinks is going to be able to advance. And that's why I call it like wind in a sail. So, the wind's blowing that way, then let's get the sail up and let's go with that. I mean, we've seen this over and over and over again, but nothing changes. His directions change, but who he is does not change. We saw this back when...

0: you won't understand what he says because he has that ability to speak a lot and not just not make sense, but it's like, what did he say? I don't understand that, because he's been a politician for so long and has been able to, I'm trying to be nice here. He's been able to dodge, convince people of where he's at. Just, hey, he's a chameleon. Wherever he's at, what is the color of the wall, that's what he will blend into. Well, it has happened now, and he has redefined himself. Yes, he was in Minnesota. Is that where he was? He was, no, Michigan. He was in Michigan. Took a weekend trip to Michigan, and of course they were, and I wonder why Michigan. I wonder why he's going up to those states. Pray tell. And so they were asking him about the direction of the Democrat Party, as we have been talking about on this program for several months now, of the socialist wing of the Democrat Party and the direction that they are heading there. And so he goes up there to get in the middle of that, and he's asked how he feels about what is happening in the Democrat Party. Now, there is a fight that is going on, and we saw from the election returns that came in from yesterday that apparently the establishment Democrats are not doing real well. Chuck Schumer's candidates not doing that well. Hakeem Jeffries' candidates not doing that well. And so you've got the DSA candidates that seem to be doing well. So Gavin Newsom runs up to Michigan. He is wanting to meet there, and he meets with Abdul El-Sayed. And, well, what do you think came out of that meeting, and how did Gavin Newsom describe himself? You're not going to – no, you live in California. You've heard Gavin. You know exactly what he is going to say. I will play that for you. But first, let's take a break, and here is Liz with the news.
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2: President Trump not committing to the resumption of talks between the U.S. and Iran. The president says the U.S. is controlling the Strait of Hormuz, telling reporters at the White House today.
3: We have possession, complete control of the Strait. I mean, outside of nuisance value, and there is nuisance value when they shoot a drone every once in a while, but and not everybody's going to go through, but they come through.
2: Iran has been adamant that it controls the Strait of Hormuz. The big Fresno Fair is less than 2 months away. They're looking for workers to help it run. Today, the fair is hosting its 15th annual job fair. ABC 30's Graciela Moreno has details.
4: It got underway this morning and runs until 1 this afternoon at the Commerce Building at the Fresno Fairgrounds. They're looking to fill hundreds of positions ranging from parking admissions, customer service, and more. 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You must bring a photo ID, and professional business casual attire is encouraged. The fair runs October 7th through the 18th this year.
2: 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The Dow is currently up 147, the S&P 500 gaining 26, NASDAQ positive 56 so far. 11:30 at KMJ. Valley weather right now, sunny. It is now 90 at Radio City. Our high today around 100, 101, sunny and hot. Tonight we get down to 72 with some clouds coming in. They roll out tomorrow, Thursday, the high of 102. And then we're going to see temperatures in the upper 90s into the weekend. 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
4: So Governor Newsom is nearing the end of his time as California governor. Please hold the applause. Hold your excitement there for a moment. But because, as you well know, there is the speculation out there that he is going to run for president. It's no speculation. We know that's what he is going to do. I mean, outside of an earthquake that swallows him up, he is going to be running. Can he do it? That's to be determined. I mean, right now, with all that's happening in the Democrat Party, who knows? So he's trying to position himself, because the latest flavor of the day among the Democrats is DSA, is the Democrat Socialists of America. And with these candidates now that are winning primaries, that are beating out what I refer to as the established Democrats, establishment Democrats, the people that Schumer has backed. So he's running from that and running towards the DSA candidates. Specifically, in this case, he goes to Michigan and he meets with Abdul El Said. And he's going to get into that camp now. I mean, he's trying to find his place. But here's what I want you to hear. So he is interviewed, and when he's interviewed, they ask him about his meeting and, basically what he thought and how he describes himself and all that is happening. Listen to what your governor said.
5: I think what's happening is there's just a desire for change. I think this notion of insurgency over incumbency is the real message here. And people just want fighters. They want people with conviction, strength, clarity, people that get it, want to get things done, and they're done with the status quo. And I totally respect that. I've long felt like I've been an established insurgent.
4: I'm an established insurgent.
5: I've been in elected office a long time, but I've never been naive about people's desire for change, including my own desire for change.
4: Oh, where do I begin on this? So now he is the change candidate. He is the established insurgent. Now, if that's not a contradiction in terms, he is definitely established in his ways. He's done to California what he did to San Francisco. And I guarantee you, if he were to be elected as president, his whole desire would be to do what he did to California, what he did to San Francisco, to this entire nation. So when he calls himself an insurgent, and so being the educated man that I am, I better look that word up and be sure I've got it right. And here's the definition. A rebel, or someone who fights against a government or a person in power. Now, I guess you could say, yeah, he's the insurgent, quote-unquote, against Donald Trump and what's happening there. But if you just back that down one more level below and you look at what he's done to California, what he did to San Francisco, this is not fighting the powers that be, because remember, for the last 16 years, it has been the Democrats that have been in control of Sacramento. They have, to the point of the supermajority, they do what they want to do. They are the ruling party up there. They don't care what the Republicans say. They really don't, because the Republicans have no power up there as far as any vote, any legislation. They can just do what they want to do. And stay tuned to hour number two, because we're going to have State Senator Shannon Groven on, and she's going to talk about some of the insanity that they're happening. But he's been a part of that. He's been the poster child for it. He's been the one that has empowered the status quo of what the Democrats' agenda has been. Remember when they said we need $5 a gallon gasoline? Can you go back? That wasn't that long ago when, oh yeah, we need $5 a gallon gas, because then that will keep people from driving. Well, guess what we've got? Now, well, it's the war. It ain't the war. Excuse my lack of vocabulary skills there. It's not the war. Look at Texas. Price of gasoline in Oklahoma. Look at the price of gasoline in California. $2 plus difference in a gallon of gas. They're under the same president. The war, quote unquote, effect of a barrel of oil, the cost of it, same there. No, it's what's happening in Sacramento. We know that. We recognize that, and here he wants to refer to himself as the insurgent, that he's fighting the powers to be. No, he wants to bring the powers that be, the controlling Democrat Party, because remember who he's the nephew of. Remember his kinfolk, and that's Nancy Pelosi. And my, how things have changed since Nancy Pelosi left. She hadn't left. She's still there, but as far as her power goes. Things have changed drastically. That's when this radical head of the Democratic Party began to serve. She kept it down. Oh, it was there. AOC and all that was happening with her little group of friends there. But Nancy Pelosi kept it down. Did you ever think you'd be saying you're thankful for what Nancy Pelosi did? But now that she's relinquished the power, now that she's turned it over to the others, they don't have the authority to be able to stop that. And now you've seen this surge. So Gavin Newsom would like to return back to the days of Nancy Pelosi, iron fist, we can do what we want to, and that's what he would bring there to Washington, D.C. And so he refers to himself as an established insurgent. He says, people's desire for change, including my own desire for change. He doesn't want any change. We are getting more of the same, more taxes, more increase in the cost of living, more homelessness. I mean, we're just getting more of the same. So he met with El Said. He met with Abdul and had a private conversation with him there. And it's reported that Newsom came away impressed. Now, again, remember who El Said is. Remember the values that he has. Remember the radical things that he would like to bring out. Now, he's calling himself a capitalist, but folks, don't be fooled by that. Look at what he's done. Look at what he's wanting to do. And Newsom then comes up because he's the flavor of the day. He's where the attention has gone, and he's impressed with him. And now he wouldn't talk a lot about the meeting, but he described El Said as thoughtful and persuasive, and rejected portrayals of him as a wild ideologue. Well, whether Newsom's established insurgent label will become a part of his presidential campaign, that's yet to be seen. Is he going to be the rebel with a cause? Is that what he's going to campaign on? Because wherever he's at, that's where he blends into. And what he's done to California, he wants to do to the rest of the nation. Remember what he said? As goes California, so goes the rest of the nation. That's what he wants to bring. Now, let me just give you one more bit of knowledge here. California's budget is $351 billion. It has continued to grow under the leadership of Gavin Newsom. It has exploded. $351 billion. That's what we spend, state of California. Now, there's about 39 million people in the state of California. That's a lot of folks. 39 million. So if you take the 39 million, do the math, the $351 billion, then that's basically, are you ready for this? Wait for it. That's about $9,000 a head. No, that's not per family. That's per individual. So if you, your wife, your two kids, that's about $36,000 a year. Taxes there if you were to break that all down. Now, here's the point. We know there's a lot of folks that do not pay those taxes. So that's where it falls upon the middle class that is going to pay a bulk of that $351 billion every year. Now, if you just look at the $36 billion, just leave it at that. How could you spend, the $36,000, how could you spend it? How could you spend it better? What would you spend it on? But now the governor, the Democrats in Sacramento are the ones that are spending that money. And that's what he wants to do when he gets to Washington, D.C. I don't think he's going to get there, folks. I really don't. I don't think he's got a chance. I pray that he doesn't. I don't want to see what happens to California, what has happened to California, happen to the rest of our nation. We'll take a break, come back, and talk to you more right after this.
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10: Hi, this is Gary Holcomb from California Embroidery. I have so many people who come into my shop and tell me they love my commercials and then ask me if KMJ really works. I laugh and say, well, you're here, aren't you?
11: 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And I'm not going to lie, the number of new customers that we've seen in our restaurant has been absolutely amazing.
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4: Glad to have you along today. You can join me Sundays right here on KMJ from noon until 2 p.m. Noon till 2 p.m. for Jim Franklin Live, where we give you the right side of the left coast. Would love to have you along for that. I mentioned last time that I was here. When was I here last? Last Wednesday? I mentioned a conference that we are hosting in downtown Fresno at the Cornerstone Conference Center called the Guardian Conference. It's on the 29th, the last Saturday of this month. The subject matter is how to equip yourself as a parent, grandparent, anyone who deals with children, how to protect them from online predators. Folks, we are seeing this like never before. You saw what's happening in the news. 29 states now have lawsuits against Meta. That's Facebook. And they're going to go after TikTok and all the others there. And they're winning it. New Mexico, they won a huge judgment last week. And they're going to win these. Meta, these other social media companies knew what they were doing and opening the door to all types of negativity that is towards children. The state of California is trying to change some things where, you know, social media and restricting it away from youth, but it's happening. There are over 500,000 sexual predators online right now. And they're coming after your kids. That's who they're targeting. And the stories, folks, are scary. Doesn't happen that much. Don't believe that. There are over 800,000 abductions of children every single year here in this country. 800,000. I listened to a parent's story of literally how their little girl, young teenage girl, thought she was talking to another teenager online and snuck out to meet this individual, thinking it was another little teenage friend outside, that they're right down the street, right around the corner, and want to meet her and everything. Don't tell your folks, just come out here and let's meet. And it wasn't a little friend. It was one of these sexual predators that grabbed her up and abducted her. Horrific stories. These are happening all the time. It's not so much where it used to be, where we used to scream stranger danger, and that's still applicable. But it's not happening at shopping malls. It's not happening at playgrounds. It's happening in your own house. It's happening via the screen that you gave to your child or to your grandchild, that they are being lured, groomed into these different areas. You may think, well, they're just playing a game. They're chatting with other folks playing the game. Well, they think they're playing with some of their friends, but they're playing with other adults to gain the trust of that child so that they can be pulled into all types of just horrific things. I don't even like to talk about it, but we do need to. Because I think that's what wakes people up. So the Guardians Conference is going to be held on the 29th, downtown Fresno at the Cornerstone Conference Center. We're bringing in experts. This is from a group called Untrafficked. This is what they specialize in. They're going to teach you parents about how to what to look for, what to be aware of, all the way to different things that you can place on your computer, software and everything, to be able to protect your children. Now, it's not a sales meeting. They're not salesmen. They don't have products that they sell. That's not what their point is. But they want to educate you and tell you what is out there. And then what to look for in the behavior of your child or your grandchild. Here's who needs to be at this thing. If you're a parent out there, if you've got a young child that now has found the way of the screen, especially teenagers, it is worth your while that either both of you come, one of you come to get the information. Grandparents, because, you know, parents are busy with this or that, you've probably got the time. Grandparents, I would encourage you to come, because you're going to be educated and you're going to be able to take that information back to your kids and show them what they need. If you are an educator, if you work in any environment where there's children, maybe you work at a nonprofit that deals with children, a church, a civic organization, and you're around children, you care about children, that's why you volunteer at these organizations, then come and get educated. We've got to now be preventative. We've got to get this into the heads of our children about how dangerous it is. We've got to prepare them before the groomer gets them, before he alienates them from parents. And that's what happens. Okay, so here's how you register for this. Go to the website, cornerstonefresno.com, cornerstonefresno.com, and there you'll see the link to the Guardian Conference. Click on that. It'll give you all the breakdown, all the information. It's on Saturday the 29th. It'll be from 9 until 2 o'clock. There is a lunch that will be served as a part of the registration, a very small registration. I think the registration is $25. That's just basically, I would say, keep people honest. That way they'll know how much to prepare for, and that your lunch, you can't get lunch for $25 anymore, and to cover the materials that are going to be there. The lunch, let me talk about the lunch. Deborah Rush from Breaking the Chains, a great organization here in Fresno that is doing a wonderful job when it comes to human trafficking. She's going to be telling her story, and if you've never heard her story, of why she is so embedded in reaching out and helping, it's because of her personal story of what's happened in her family. She's going to be sharing that at the lunchtime. A former FBI agent is going to be one that will be presenting, talking about it from a law enforcement standpoint. And here's what this organization does, Untrafficked, is that they are not one that just educates. They do that and will do an amazing job at it on that Saturday. But they will also be one that will equip you what to look for. And if you suspect, they'll show you how to connect with law enforcement. And if law enforcement is not willing to take the case, they will take the case. It's kind of like I think of the TV show my wife likes to watch, Tracker. And that's not who they are, but they're kind of like that. They have former police officers and FBI agents, people that have worked in this field, private detectives, private investigators, if they get a hold of the information, they will do everything they can to try to find that. And they have returned so many children back to their parents. So it's going to be a great day. Help us get the word out about it. Don't miss this. Don't be the one that gets the information. Hey, where's my kid at? I don't know. Where you could have prevented it. Again, the website, cornerstonefresno.com. That's cornerstonefresno.com. It's the Guardians Conference. It'll be held on August the 29th. That's the last Saturday of this month, 9 to 2 o'clock. I'm going to be there. I hope to see you there. And I hope to see you there after this break for hour number two of the Ray Appleton Program. Jim Franklin, your guest host, here on National Soft Serve Ice Cream Day. Yeah, I didn't forget.

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9: Sunny and 91 at Radio City. It's 12 noon. I'm Liz Kern, live in the KMJ newsroom. 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One person is dead after a wrong-way crash on Highway 41 in Fresno County early this morning. KMJ's Rosa Ortega has details.
10: The CHP says just before 1:30 a.m. near Elkhorn Avenue north of Riverdale, a Chevrolet Silverado traveling the wrong direction slammed head-on into a Ford F-150. Both trucks veered off the highway and onto the shoulder. The drivers were airlifted to Community Regional Medical Center, where the Silverado driver later died. His identity has not yet been released. The investigation continues, and all road closures have since been lifted. Rose Ortega, KMJ News.
9: A Central Valley landmark has gone up in flames. ABC 30's Graciela Moreno has the latest.
11: A beloved Oakhurst bar has been destroyed following a fire late last night. Crews were called out to Snowline Saloon off of Highway 41 just before midnight. They arrived and found the building fully engulfed in flames. Firefighters were able to contain the blaze, but the building is considered a total loss. One firefighter was treated for the injuries at the hospital. The cause of the fire remains under investigation.
9: A new 50% tariff on Canada may have been put on hold after President Trump said the two sides may be close to a deal. Fox's Edward Lawrence at the White House.
12: We know it's more of sort of we're very close to something bigger, and the negotiations are still going on today, according to a source familiar with them. Now, the president hinting to the fact that in a bigger agreement, the Keystone XL pipeline could be revived in that agreement. Now, pipeline business leaders here in the U.S. would like to see that pipeline almost more than the Canadian side, but it would mean a lot of money for the growing Canadian oil industry. The U.S. gets another source of cheaper oil piped into the U.S. if it opens. Still work remains to be done on an overall trade agreement. Now, the additional 50% tariffs on about $20 billion of Canadian imports could still be implemented Thursday morning.
9: U.S. Trade Representative Jamison Greer says decreasing U.S. trade deficits is a priority. One of California's biggest crops is forecasted to be a little smaller this year. We get details from KMJ's Ag Director Don York.
13: The almond harvest, according to California Farm Bureau, is somewhat smaller than a year ago. Now, this follows high heat earlier this year, which is now being blamed for impacting yields. USDA is forecasting yields at 2.7 billion pounds, down 1% from 2025. And the Ag Department is forecasting bearing acreage to fall by about 1% as well. Blue Diamond Growers says warmer than normal March temperatures drove development, resulting in an early harvest, shaking the trees to release the nuts about 2 weeks earlier than normal. Don York, KMJ News.
9: On Wall Street, the Dow is up 82 points, the S&P 500 gaining 23, NASDAQ positive 50. Valley weather right now, sunny. It's 91 at Radio City. Our high 101, sunny and hot today. Some cloud cover in the South Valley later this afternoon. Tonight, cloudy overnight, down to 72. Thursday, a high of 102, a little more cloud cover in the North Valley. Looking for temperatures around 100 and on Friday, and then upper 90s over the weekend into next week. 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
14: Joining me now is one of my good friends and a great friend of this valley, and that is California State Senator Shannon Grove. She, as you know, comes from Bakersfield, redistricting, and now she serves much of Fresno County, a lot of it in this area, Clovis and Fresno and a lot of other parts of the Central Valley. And so I've been looking forward to having you on the program. So, Senator, thanks so much for being with us today.
15: Thank you so much for inviting me.
14: And I know you're very busy there in Sacramento with all that is going on. What are some of the things right now? Because legislation session is full bore now, and I know you're working on some things. What are some of the specific things right now that you're pushing forward?
15: So my mental health diversion bill did die on the Assembly Appropriations, but we have a couple of others that will help us put guardrails on mental health. Two other bills got through, but we want guardrails on mental health diversion. If you commit crimes, you should at least prove that you have a mental issue, and you should also go through an evidentiary hearing, and you should, a judge should have discretion whether you get off on having a few classes or being able to see a therapist and then not answer for any of the crimes that you committed. We've got to start prioritizing victims. So that bill I'm working on with a couple of assembly members. But some of the things that we're trying to stop are like the vehicle miles tax, travel tax. They say it's a study, but it's not just about a study. It's a roadmap to restrict how you drive. It requires recommendations forcing mapping apps like Waze and Google Maps to track your mileage and where you go. And then it estimates from the LAO's office that it's going to cost every driver, specifically in the Central Valley in California, about $900 a year. And then there's another bill that you should be interested in, AB 2691. It's some pedophiles. Now, not all pedophiles, but some pedophiles get to run for office. So they figure out how to separate out apparently bad pedophiles against good pedophiles, and those pedophiles can run for office. It's the most absurd thing ever. Absurd.
14: We've talked about that on the air before, but break that down, exactly what you're talking about here, because this is insane that we've come to this point, as you mentioned. Well, good pedophiles, bad pedophiles, you can't. Break that down for the folk.
15: So it creates a really dangerous loophole. After amendments, the bill only bars the worst lifetime sex offenders from sex offenders leaving people convicted of a serious sex crime to run for public office. So if you have a sex crime or a pedophile sex crime against you and it does not have a lifetime registration, then they're going to let you run for office. It's absurd. It's just I mean, people are worried about affordability. My daughter and husband, my daughter's husband, my son-in-law makes $150,000 a year working for a very good company, and they barely make ends meet in the state because their house payment's $2,500. Their PG&E bill is $1,100, and they keep the PG&E on 80 degrees in the middle of the summer just to keep the house cool enough to be bearable. Their insurance has gone up. Their health insurance has gone up. Groceries have gone up. Fuel has gone up, and they have two kids. So if people need to talk about affordability, some of these bills that they're talking about, you mentioned the tire issue that you're going to dive in deep, or you've been talking about, and then this vehicle miles tax, that's on top of the gas tax. Then you have no discounts at grocery store. You know how you get a little mailer and that mailed to your house and it says, 50% off or 20% off coupon or whatever. They're not going to let you have discounts at the grocery store anymore because they think big box stores are, capitalizing on that market. It threatens coupons, loyalty rewards, personalized discounts because it says it's targeting people. Well, it does target people. It targets people in a good way. It allows you to get these coupons through the mail, coupons in the newspaper. We all get them, and you can take them in, and they have coupons available at the store. You buy two, get one free. They're trying to eliminate that, and that doesn't help families.
14: I had not heard this one. So they're actually wanting to stop coupons, discount coupons that we get in the mail basically every single day that help stretch the food dollar, and so now they want to stop that?
15: The title of the bill is No Discounts at the Grocery Store. It threatens coupons, loyalty rewards, personalized discounts. Shoppers rely on lower grocery bills. This high cost of living, it creates a massive uncertainty with retailers. It's very broad. It forces businesses to guess what is legal and what is not legal, what you can send out, what you can't send out. Yeah, it's crazy. I got a better one for you.
14: And the hits just keep on coming, folks.
15: They just keep on coming. So they're talking, now I haven't seen language yet, but the rumor is, and this is the last 2 weeks of session, and this is what they're trying to do. So Phillips 66 turned one of their refineries into a biomass facility where they do French fry oil and stuff like that and turn it into fuel. They've got a lot of their feedstock from Australia. It's very expensive, so Phillips 66 was kind of just going to walk away from, the issue here in California because they've lost a lot of money in that refinery. So in order to not have a refinery closure on the Democrats' record again, they're going to offer Phillips 66 gas tax increases that every Californian will pay, and they're going to give them to Phillips 66 to stay and make sure that the biomass facility is successful, even though it's losing millions of dollars a year. But this is the issue, and I hate fighting and going against industry. Phillips 66 made $3.8 billion in profit in just one quarter. You don't take taxpayer money and give it to a company that makes $3.8 billion in profit in one quarter just to save face on biomass.
14: So now let me see.
15: It's not Phillips 66. It's the Democrats that want to do this.
14: So let me see if I'm grasping this. It's so crazy. It's hard for me to grasp. So the plant wasn't working. 66 says, we're leaving. The Democrats step in and says, oh, wait a minute. We'll give you the money to make up the gap there, and we'll just charge that to the consumer out there. We'll give you that money, that way it'll make up your losses and you can stay here. Is that basically it?
15: That's basically it. Yes, that is the premise of the language. It totals $1.65 billion out of California's roads over the next 10 years, and it's handed to a company that's already, giving. And again, I hate going against industry. Industry provides jobs, but, they changed. The Democrats, did this whole biomass push. Phillips 66 changed one of their facilities to biomass. So they're making a ton of money in Texas and a ton of money everywhere else. Like I said, if you just look at their stock market, their earnings went up tremendously high. So anyways, that's just another one. And that's going to be taxed at the gas pump for every person that buys fuel or gas and every person that buys diesel. So our farmers, they'll set that money aside like they do for our roads tax. And they'll give it to a company who had $3.8 billion in just the fourth quarter of last year.
14: So I don't even know where to begin. Is it going to get to the point, Senator, that the people of California are literally going to say, enough's enough? I mean, from gas taxes to now the mileage tax to now we're paying for to make up for big oil. And then we can go down the list of so many other things that you've already mentioned. Is there a breaking point, or do the Democrats have such a lock on Sacramento that they can basically do what they want to?
15: I pray to God every day that there is a breaking point, that the people that are, you know, out and about, the people, just average everyday people trying to get make ends meet, I pray that they say enough is enough. We've got to change the control of what's going on in Sacramento, because we do have to address affordability issues. Like I just shared about my kids, that's heartbreaking for me that they're struggling and they have really good jobs. And then you have the issue with fuel costs and gas prices. Our state affects two other states, Nevada and Arizona and New Mexico, so three other states. Anyways, they're partnering up with Kinder Morgan, and they're building a $5 billion Western gateway so that they can get off of California fuel so that they don't have to depend on it, and they can get the Permian fuel out of Texas, which is a lot cheaper, because those states are being hurt by California's policies and they can't do it anymore. You've got another, you know, you got, they want to, they put out a $10 billion, like on Prop 1, they put out a $10 billion bond for homeless housing. Well, they've already spent $24 billion, and we all know that homeless housing has gotten worse. So people in the state of California are going to go, nope, we're not going to support homeless. You know, there's an article where a CEO of a nonprofit lives in Hawaii, and that person made $1.6 million a year, and she's running a shelter provided, you know, in L.A., and she's living in Hawaii in a $1.6 million salary paid for by taxpayers. So there's all this fraud and being exposed. So they put this out for $10 billion. They realize it's not going to pass with the polling they probably had. And then they add another billion to it, and now it's called the Veterans Housing Bond. 90% of that money goes to somebody else.
14: It's just they are able,
15: Trojan horse.
14: They're able to get away with this. Why?
15: Because they're in a supermajority. And just like someone said the other day, I was talking to them, and they go, that's illegal. It's a violation of the Constitution. I go, they have enough votes to suspend the Constitution, do what they want to do, and then reinstate the Constitution. That's how bad it is in Sacramento.
14: I mean, we've seen that with projects such as the high-speed rail when the spotlight comes on. Oh, no, you can't look at that. Or new office buildings here at the Cal. Oh, no, we can't show you that. And we just sit back and say, yes, may I have another?
15: It's very sad. We are in a super minority position still, and I'm not trying to make it Democrat against Republican. I'm trying to make it good policy against bad policy. And absolute power corrupts. It really, really does. And they have all absolute power and control to supersede anything. Just take Prop 36 that overwhelmingly passed every single county in the state of California because people were tired of, you know, seeing people run into stores and rob them, and there's no punitive punishment. There are bills going through the building now to say that if you're poor, you can steal. I grew up poor. My mom was a single mom. We got beef bones from the butcher so we could have beef bone soup. We didn't steal.
14: No, we didn't steal. Not by any means. We were honest people. My guest is State Senator Shannon Groves. Shannon, again, thanks for being with us on the program today. Let's take a break. We'll come back. We'll continue our conversation right after this.
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9: My guest is State Senator Shannon Groh. We are so glad to have her on the program today. Let me ask you now, Senator, about, I know a piece of legislation that you have been working on and is very dear to your heart, and that is SB 14 that was a while back about solicitation of minors. We're sponsoring a conference about the trafficking of teenagers, and specifically, and small children also, and the attack that's coming upon them via the internet. How big of a problem is this in the state of California?
10: Oh, it's huge. And, you know, I'm going to get in trouble for saying this, but I don't care. I mean, they made a comment to me about, I don't want to get into that, but Roblox is the worst. Get your children off of Roblox. That's where predators, the majority of predators go to Roblox. And I know they say, well, we have this face ID thing. I am 62 years old. You guys can Google my picture. I probably have a pretty good picture up on the internet. But anyways, but if you, I went and did that age test. They said I was 20 years old. I am 62 and I look 62. I do not look 20. So we had a kid come in, one of my staff members' kids. This kid was 7 years old. They said it was 16.
9: Are we getting any help from the state of California to help combat this, or are they just...
10: We are. There are several pieces of legislation moving through the end of session that are trying to address this. Like, no social media for kids under the age of 16. You have to have parental, consent. You have to have parental sign-in, things like that. There's other things that are, if like a Roblox or another algorithm, or another company creates algorithms that target teens or young kids to be able to get them addicted to the programs that they're on, because that's what's happening too, then there would be a high penalty. So there are people trying to fix that. But I'm serious. We have a serious issue with individuals who are you know, I have a perfect example in Taft, California, where a little girl was on Roblox and she really thought she was meeting her friend, and she went outside and a grown man took her back up north someplace and she was gone for several days. Cause she's, you know, I'm here, come outside. It's like an avatar that talks to you. And she really thought she was going outside to meet her friend. And these predators use these apps and these platforms to target your kids. And the other thing is that the new thing that's going around is they're like, hey, send me a picture, or, you know, and you think, you know, these teenagers, a 16-year-old boy or a 16-year-old girl thinks she's sending a picture of her chest to her 16-year-old whatever kid online, and then they do all this extortion, and they're like, do this, we're sending this picture to your mom, you better do this, we'll blow this up at your school. And there's several cases like that. We've got to protect our kids from these perpetrators. Are being invited into your living room and at your kitchen table anytime there's a phone there.
11: I know parents, they don't even talk about this, and they deny, it'll never happen to my kid. My kid would never get involved in that. My kid would never get on one of those apps. And they're just naive. That's the only way I know to put it, in all honesty. And you bury your head in the sand, you make yourself a big target, and unfortunately, the target is not you as an adult. It's your children. And that's why we're doing this conference. I know you've been involved in conferences like this in the past, and thank you for the legislation that you've put forward to try to make crimes against children it needs to be not just a misdemeanor, it needs to be a felony.
10: Yes, so we were able to make sex trafficking a minor in the state of California a serious felony. It's the first strike that has been strikeable offense that has been put in place in 20 years, because most of California lawmakers are letting people out of prison. So we did get that. And we also got a felony for someone who solicits or engages in solicitation to purchase a child for sex. Because you want to get them at the purchase negotiation. You don't want to get them after they've already harmed the child. And so the solicitation bill, SB 1414, was very important as well. So I'm excited, very, very proud of that work. We've given these incredible survivors a voice. They even have a lobby group called the Survivor Coalition, and they're up here advocating against and for bills that benefit survivors or hurt survivors if it's a bad issue. So we gave them a voice, and when you see them and they're just like in tears, it's like, you know, we never had a voice before and now we have one. And these are the lived experience experts that are coming up here to advocate for or against legislation. But the big thing we have to really worry about is the perpetrator is out there on the street. I don't know, on the corner. The perpetrator is, they found a new way into your home, and it's through your cell phone or iPad. Or your computer, and it's very scary when you think about some of the things that are happening.
11: Well, Senator,
10: with these kids.
11: Senator, thank you so much for the job that you're doing there. And now you're terming out as a senator, but we're not going to lose you. You're running for the State Board of Equalization, the 1st District.
10: I am running for State Board of Equalization. I have about 10 days left of session, and hopefully I will be elected to the State Board of Equalization on District 1. It's 34 counties. Fresno is one of those counties, and if I have the opportunity to serve people, I'm a battle-tested tax fighter and good policy person, and I will continue that battle for all of you.
11: Now, that's one of those elections people, what, the State Board of what? So just explain to folks how important of a role this is.
10: It really is an important role, because even though some of the authority was taken away, you have the ability to work with the California Department of Tax and Fee. You have the ability to solve taxpayer problems if your property is overassessed. We actually helped a gentleman who is a farmer up north. He got an additional $135.

0: think about how much of a nanny state that this has become. And they do all this. It's not in the darkness of night. They do all of this in the brightness of day because, well, nobody's going to know about it. The media as a whole is complicit in this. They just, oh, well, that's the way it is. They control every aspect up there. And if it weren't for individuals like State Senator Shannon Grove, we probably wouldn't even know about it until it would impact our wallet. And there's others that are up there. But they are in the minority. Let me encourage you. When you see these that are fighting for us, I think of David Tangipaw. We've had him on the program. Senator Grove. And we could go down the list. I don't want to leave anybody out there. Let them know that you support them. Subscribe to their social media so that you will stay in tune with what's going on. David Tangipaw does a great job. He's posting things all the time. I would encourage you to follow him, like him, follow him on his social media, Shannon Grove, others. That way you'll be involved. You'll know, you'll be educated, but most importantly, then you can engage and let them know in Sacramento that we are keeping our eye on you. We know what you're doing, but most important, we are going to hold you accountable. Again, I want to thank State Senator Shannon Grove for joining us here on the program. We'll take a break. Take a see what's happening with the news with Liz.
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3: 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The pair were spotted together for hours over the weekend, sparking excitement among the millions who followed Jackie and Shadow on the nest live stream. Wildlife experts caution it's far too soon to call Katie, Shadow's next mate, but fans are already cheering, grieving, and joking online. 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
4: 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The pop superstar has been nominated in every decade of her musical career. She has 19 competitive VMA wins. If the Material Girl were to sleep, she'd tie Beyonce and Taylor Swift for the title of most awarded musician in VMA history. They have 30 each. Swift follows Madonna with 9 nominations. If Taylor takes home even one award, she will become the sole most awarded artist in VMA history. Nipping at their heels, Ariana Grande and Sabrina Carpenter with 7. The show airs live on CBS, MTV, and Paramount Plus September 27th. Michelle Polino, Fox News.
2: Over to Wall Street, the Dow is up 149. 1231 at KMJ, Valley weather right now, mostly sunny, 93 at Radio City. Our high today around 100, 101. Some cloud cover in the South Valley later this afternoon. Sunny and hot tonight, a little bit more clouds overnight, down to 72. Thursday, looking for a high around 102 with more cloud cover in the North Valley. And then we're down to around 100 on Friday. Upper 90s over the weekend into next week. We will see another triple digit around Wednesday of next week. 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
7: One of my favorite gentlemen to listen to up on Capitol Hill in Washington, D.C., is Senator John Kennedy. I don't know. It may be the accent, because obviously I'm in favor of people with accents. It's maybe the homespun humor that he is able to bring up. I think it, though, is just the common sense approach that he has to much of legislation. He's been there for many years, and so he knows the lay of the land, and he knows how to conduct a hearing. He's like that old Southern lawyer. That's probably the best way to describe him. You know, you're hearing from the DSA, from the socialist, you're hearing from the Democrat Party, this Medicaid for all. Medicaid for all. And when you hear that, well, that sounds like a good thing. Let's help some folks out. But yet there is a dark lining to this, and I've often wondered, well, why are they pushing this so much? I was listening to a hearing that Senator Kennedy was questioning concerning this Medicaid for all and the amount of money that is involved with this. Remember, follow the money. Follow the money and see where it is going. And so let's step into this hearing for a moment. And Senator Kennedy is going to ask some questions, and I think perhaps it will enlighten you as it did me. Let's listen to Senator John Kennedy.
8: Dr. Blaze, before President Obama expanded Medicaid to include able-bodied working adults, traditional Medicaid covered the poor, pregnant women, people with disabilities. Is that correct?
9: That's correct, Senator.
7: And what's wrong with that?
8: We
7: like that. We want those people to be covered. People that disabilities, people that can't afford it. We want those people to be covered. That's what the system is supposed to do.
8: They're still covered, are they not?
9: Correct.
8: And is it not the case that for those folks in traditional Medicaid, for every $1 that, this is an average, for every $1 that a state puts up, the federal government puts up $1.33. Does that sound about right?
9: That's average across the country, Senator.
7: All right, so as the states put up a dollar under the old form, the states put up a dollar and the federal government puts up $1.33, basically, as he's saying. Okay. Pretty even there. I can understand that. Now, that's under the old system. That's not under Medicaid for all, he explains.
8: President Obama, through Obamacare, extended Medicaid to able-bodied working adults. Is that correct?
9: Correct.
8: And the on average, the federal government for those, I'll call them Obamacare Medicaid expansion.
7: Wait for it.
8: Pension enrollees. This, for every $1 that the state puts up, the federal government puts up $9. Is that correct?
9: That's correct.
7: From the state putting up a dollar and the federal government putting up $1.33. Now, under this, the state puts up $1, and the federal government puts up $9. Big difference. But now it gets to the root of the matter.
8: Okay. So if you're a governor for traditional Medicaid, you can get $1.33. For Obamacare expansion enrollees, you can get $9.
9: That's the math that they face.
8: Right. Now, if you're a governor, you're going to try to get as many people on Medicaid through Obamacare expansion, are you not?
9: That is the incentive that states have, Senator, yes.
8: Do some governors cheat?
9: There are definitely some states that have a massive problem of improper enrollment. So people who would be...
8: Do some states cheat?
9: Yes.
8: Okay.
9: Many states cheat.
7: Many states. Can I just wonder what some of those states are? Yeah, I think you're living in one of those. Do you do the math? Do you figure this out now? This was enlightening to me that under the old system, yeah, $1.33 is what the federal government is going to kick in. Under the expanded, under Obamacare, now it's $9. And when we start with Medicare for everyone, can you even begin to imagine what that is going to cost? Now, here's why the governors, especially in the blue states, here's why they push for this. This is why the Democratic legislatures push for this, is because then it is these governors, it's the legislators then that are the ones that are going to decide how that money is going to be spent. Yeah, now you get it. Now you get it. You look into the system that we have here in California. You look at the amount of waste and fraud that takes place. Can you then see why they want all of these people to be on the rolls? Why, okay, we want the weak, we want the elderly, we want those who can't afford it, we want to take care of it. Oh, and then we want everybody, and then we want your kids up to the age of 20. Say, oh, and then, no, let's just put everybody. And let's not just put citizens, let's put non-citizens on there. Because then when you're able to do that, then that's more federal money that is coming to those, it's not coming to those individuals, it's coming through the California government. Now, do you trust the California government? Do you trust them to be good stewards of that money? From when it was $1.33, basically, what the federal government was kicking in, to now they're going to kick in $9, and it'll probably even more. Multiply that times the millions that we have here in the state of California. And, you can see what they're wanting to do. So that way they can fund all of their pet projects. They can fund all the things that they want to see advanced. That's where the money then comes from. Because the federal government under the Trump administration has done everything they can to cut off all these ridiculous programs, to stop the fraud that is taking place. So here is a way, and it's not just here in California. It's in these states that are controlled by the left, these blue states. And if you look at the governor's offices in those states, if you look at the amount of fraud that is taking place, now fraud takes place in every state. I understand that. I'm not just pushing it out to one. But when you see that amount of money that is going to be in the control of Democrat-led governments, now you get it. It was enlightening to me. I want to take care of those that are in need. I run a large nonprofit that reaches out and helps those that are in need. I want to do that. Those that are disabled, those that are elderly, those that literally can't afford it. Yeah, I have no problem with charity. I have no problem with helping those. I think that we should do that. It's able-bodied people. It's individuals that are not a part of this country and what we are doing. That's where we've opened that door. And so it's not about helping them. It's literally about filling the pockets, the coffers of these blue states, so that then they've got the money to be able to do what they want to, because fraud runs rampant in that. And when I heard what Senator Kennedy, and he goes on to ask even more questions about how much fraud, don't have time to play that. He had another person on the panel and was asking them, do you believe that fraud takes place? And this person, which was a proponent for Medicaid for All, said, no, I don't think that that fraud takes place. I mean, literally said it with a straight face. I don't believe fraud takes place. We know that it does. And that's why we've got to do everything we can to keep that from happening. I just thought I'd bring that to you. Just thought I'd bring you that enlightenment there in case you didn't know why they're wanting Medicaid for All. It's not about helping folks. It's about gaining more control of federal money. And may I once again remind you, that's not federal money, folks. That is your money. That's my money. That's our taxes that we are paying. What about the Ute today, if I can use it that way? What in the world is going on with our kids at malls? Have you seen some of the latest footage? And even at ball games with adults. We'll talk about that next here. The Ray Appleton Program. Jim Franklin, your guest host.

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12: Okay, so I'm going to need your help on this one. Telephone number 490-5858, 1-800-776-5858. What is going on with our youth today? You've seen the footage that is out from the, the Wisconsin State Fair? Where there were just a mob of teenage thugs that were just running amok. Fights that were breaking out. the violence that was happening, and it just seemed to be spreading. And they were beating one another up. This is not isolated. We're seeing more of this. Then I saw the footage of a convenience store that had been broken into and the looting that took place. We've seen this on other occasions, but this was just, I don't use the word randomly, but like, okay, let's target that store. Here's a guy who had put in his convenience store. It's probably family owned. He put all of his hard money into it, was trying to make a living. And they break in, and once the door was open, there was a stream of individuals, and primarily most of them teenagers, that were just taking everything out of it they could take, just picking it up, leaving with it, and basically picked the store dryer, or what they didn't pick up, they tore up. What has gotten us to this point that this type of behavior is what we are seeing more and more of? I saw at the ball game, what is ball game, where a fight broke out among a couple of men there. We've seen that happen. We've seen it happen at Little League games where the fights break out. What has happened to our society that we don't have the decorum anymore? I mean, we've always had fights that break out, I understand, and yes, there's been people that have broken it, but not like what we're seeing today. We see this happen on the streets, and it is primarily among our youth. Where have we failed? Where have we gone wrong in this? What is the thing that suddenly now that this is becoming acceptable? We've seen these mobs that have done this. We've seen the looting that has taken place. We've seen the total disregard for property, and now disregard for the health of other individuals. What has brought this about? What has changed, and what do we need to do to stop this? Telephone number is 490-5858, 1-800-776-5858. Let's go to John on the line. John?
13: Yeah, well, it's just being reported more. I mean, we've had this stuff happen. I remember going to ball games in the 70s and 80s, and you saw multiple fights in the stands, but it never got recorded. It never was really reported. So I think, you know, you're just seeing it happen more because of how we're reporting stuff.
12: Well, no, I agree with you there. Everybody's got a cell phone. Everybody's a reporter. Everybody's posting it. And sometimes we're even watching it happen live. And I agree with you when it comes to especially a sporting events. We've seen this type of thing. But what about the violence that we're seeing on the streets, the mobs, the looting? I don't remember hearing of that 10 years ago or 15 or 20 years ago.
13: Well, yeah, you still the same thing, part of it, but the other part is there's no punishment for the crime. I mean, these kids get caught and, you know, they go in front of a judge and the judge says, well, so what happened? He goes, well, it just was one of those things. I was with my friends, and the judge goes, okay, well, go to a couple of programs and we'll make sure this is not on your record. Well, that kind of travels like wildfire. So these teenagers go, well, shoot, there's not going to be any consequences for what I do right now.
12: So is that then helping to perpetuate the problem? Because if they are then at a young age and they see no consequences for it, it's excused, then they say, okay, I can get away with this. And then when they get older, they're graduating up to perhaps greater crimes?
13: Exactly. But, you know, it's got to go back. It's got to start in the courts. We've got to – but then – so where are you going to put all these people? We go back to building more prisons. Well, hey, give us more jobs, I guess. I don't know.
12: John,
13: anyway, thanks for running the show. You're doing a good job.
12: I appreciate it, John. Thanks so much. I'm going to go, and let me get the telephone number again, 490-5858, 1-800-776-5858. You've seen the violence. You've seen the video of it, and now we can see it live and in color. Everybody's got a cell phone. Everybody's posting it. Everybody's running up there. But I was watching it today of what was happening there at the Wisconsin State Fair, and it's a wonder somebody didn't get seriously injured. I mean, I saw guys run up behind individuals, just cold cock them. Strong young men. Knock them to the ground. Knock them out cold. Running up and kicking. And I mean, they were trying to do harm to these individuals. Harm that could have been not just temporary, but could have been long lasting or even to the point of serious enough to take a person's life. I just think we're seeing a disregard for human life. I don't know if it's what we're feeding them. And when I say that, I'm not talking about the food that we're feeding them. I think it's the violence that we are feeding them, that it has finally taken root. And I think it's also, as we said, that there's not enough consequences. When I was reading the story here about the Wisconsin State Fair, they said that there's no reports of anybody that was arrested. And there were police officers that came in and they were attacked. Now I'm sounding like an old man, because in my day, you don't do that to a police officer because of what that police officer represents. And it should be the same thing today. But now there's a disregard for authority. Is it the court system, or is it a bigger problem? Is it the homes? Is it the parents? Think about that. We'll take a break. We'll come back, talk a little bit more. Telephone number is 490-5858, 1-800-776-5858. Who do we lay the blame at on the violence that we're seeing on our streets today, specifically among our youth? Let's talk about it in this last segment of, here of the Ray Appleton Program. Jim Franklin, your guest host.

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1: Sunny and 95 at Radio City. It's 1 o'clock. I'm Liz Kern, live in the KMJ newsroom. College of the Sequoias fire cadet who died after a medical emergency on campus has been identified. KMJ's Michael Reed has details.
2: The family of a local fire cadet who died during training last week has identified him as 20-year-old Eric Arzate. Arzate suffered a medical emergency at the College of Sequoias Fire Academy campus in Hanford. Fellow cadets immediately stepped in to help him until on-site paramedic staff started providing medical care. He was taken to a nearby hospital where he died the following day. The cause of the medical emergency is being investigated. Michael Reed, KMJ News.
1: Texas Governor Greg Abbott is locked in an escalating legal standoff with Minnesota officials after the state's Attorney General Keith Ellison filed a federal lawsuit against the governor to force the extradition of an ICE agent who's facing felony assault charges. That agent, Kristen Castro, is accused of shooting a Venezuelan man and providing false statements during the ICE operation there in Minneapolis. Fox's Mike Tobin has the latest.
3: The state of Minnesota is not only suing Republican Texas Governor Greg Abbott, he's also suing a South Texas sheriff. And the reason is that the Minnesota Attorney General Keith Ellison and Hennepin County Prosecutor Mary Moriarty want an ICE agent extradited from Texas to Minnesota. This case goes back to January 14th, the peak of the immigration roundup dubbed Operation Metro Surge. Julio Cesar Sosa Chelis was shot in the leg, not killed, just 1 week after Renee Good was killed. The Department of Homeland Security said ICE agent Christian Castro reported that the shot was fired defensively. Moriarty claims that Castro lied. The shooting inflamed protests already underway in Minnesota. Now in May, Castro was charged in Hennepin County with four felony counts of second-degree assault and for falsely reporting a crime, allegedly.
1: Agent Castro was arrested by Texas Rangers in May and remains in jail in South Texas. Prosecutors warn that he faces potential release under state detention limits if the warrant remains unsigned. Farmers still have time to apply for disaster relief from crop losses that happened several years ago. KMJ's Ag Director Don York explains.
4: USDA is giving farmers more time and flexibility to apply for Supplemental Disaster Relief Program assistance. That assistance covers qualifying losses from the years 2023 and 2024. The Farm Service Agency is extending the deadline to September 30th. Farmers can also now use a quality loss percentage when a crop's final use differs from its intended use. The USDA says the changes will reduce the burden on producers and help more eligible farmers access assistance. Don York, KMJ News.
1: On Wall Street, the Dow closed up 119 points. The S&P 500 gained 16. NASDAQ closed positive 41 points. Valley weather right now, mostly sunny, 95 at Radio City. Our high today around 100, 101. Sunny and hot this afternoon. Some cloud cover in the South Valley later this afternoon. Cloudy overnight, down to 72. Thursday's high, 102. A little bit more cloud cover in the North Valley. And then Friday, looking for a high around 100. We're going to be in the upper 90s over the weekend and into next week until about Wednesday when we see triple digits come back into the forecast. 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
8: And again, you can hear me every Sunday from noon until 2 o'clock right here on KMJ, Jim Franklin Live, where we give you the right side of the left coast. We're talking about this surge that we've seen in violence among youth. You saw the video of what took place at the Wisconsin State Fair, where this mob of teenage thugs, I mean, just attacked each other. Violence. We've seen stores that have been broken into, have been looted. It's what's causing all this? Why suddenly the surge of it now? Let's go to the phone lines. I've got Robert on the line. Robert, how are you today?
9: Oh, pretty good. How are you?
8: It's good.
9: Excellent. I'm on my way down to Los Angeles right now, Bellflower to be exact, to meet with that store owner that was just looted.
8: So what brings you down there to do that? That's unique.
9: Well, I'm going for other reasons, but I figured I'd stop when I'm there and, you know, to give him my condolences, give him some business, maybe give him some pointers on what he can do, because you know those people are going to be back again.
8: So what do you think's causing this? Why do we see a surge of it now, Robert?
9: No accountability. Absolutely none. That's why. Lock them up all in jail and let them sit there for a while, think about it, and maybe they won't do it again. That's the only way that we're going to do anything about this.
8: See, I'm the old school guy because I'm the old guy, and before I feared law enforcement, I feared my father. He put the fear of God. If I was involved in anything like that, then yeah. I would please say, officer, lock me up. Keep me from having to go home. I don't want to face dad. But we've lost.
9: Days, I don't think. Yeah, these days I don't think the parents really care. So, you know, why go after them? Just, you know, these kids are out of control and they need to be held accountable. That's the only solution.
8: Is there a role that other adults play in this? Because now I'm going to go back to my youth again. If I was doing something I shouldn't be doing, and if my dad or mom wasn't there, then, Mr. Park down the street, if he saw it, he would take care of me. Or,
9: right.
8: You know what I'm saying?
9: Yeah, I do. Yeah. They need to get involved, too. I mean, you know, hold them accountable. Take away their allowance. You know, take away their free time outside. Do whatever you can, whatever it takes. Got to put a stop. This is getting out of control.
8: We've got to do something.
9: Thank goodness that doesn't happen very much in Fresno.
8: Well, thank God for that. Robert, when you get down there, send our condolences also.
9: I will.
8: And because I'm sure it's just a family-owned business. And here's a guy trying to make a living for him and his.
9: I spoke to him this morning. He sounds like a very, very nice man. My other question is, why didn't the police come?
8: Yeah, that is a good question. What did he have to say? I'm curious. What was his response to you?
9: Well, he says that he has a security camera outside and it detects and sends him an alert when somebody's outside his store. He got an alert saying there was 20 or 30 people outside his store. His son called 911 to report it. Nothing happened. Then they ended up breaking in. And then, you know, called 911 again. Nothing happened. He says, oh, yeah, they took $30,000, $40,000, $50,000 worth of merchandise all these damages. And, yeah, they're just a family-run store trying to make a living. And yeah, shame.
8: Well, I hope that the community comes together to help him, as they should, in a situation like that.
9: I do, too. Yeah.
8: Well, again, Robert, give him our condolences and our thoughts, our prayers with him, and represent us down there well, Robert. I appreciate the call. Let's go next to Kurt. Kurt, what's your thoughts on this?
10: Well, I think the problem is kind of threefold. I think it starts out with the voters by voting in these liberals up there in Sacramento, and then the liberal politicians passing laws that are taking basically the bite out of the judicial system. The judicial system's gotten to the point to where they can't punish these kids. And then it goes back into, as what you were saying, the parents. Nowadays, these kids are being babysit by the internet, and parents are not paying attention to what they're watching on the internet. And so, you know, they're going on to these different sites and they, you know, see this stuff being planned and they think, oh, hey, why not? Let's go be part of that. And, you know, it just, like I said, I think there's a multi-layer of problems, but I think it all stems back to the voters of not, you know, voting in the right people that are going to, you know, pass the laws that are going to give law enforcement and the judicial system the tools that they need to enforce the law. No. It's getting ridiculous out there nowadays.
8: We've seen some of the laws that they've passed in Sacramento that basically says, yeah, you can steal up to this much. Listen, stealing, I'll go back to the top 10, thou shalt not. And I don't care how much it is, it's wrong, which I think then brings up the question of where are our morals today? Where is that sense of right and wrong that we are teaching to society, that we as adults are passing down to our kids? Because the truth is, Kurt, you're never going to have enough policemen to make people act right. It's got to come from a basic value of we understand this is wrong, and we're going to protect society from these wrongs. Stealing, obviously murder, violence, those types of things. So we definitely have a problem on our hands. I appreciate the call, Kurt. Thanks so much. Telephone number again, 490-5858, 1-800-776-5858. Gary, you're up next here.
11: How are we doing today?
8: Good, doing good. It's National Soft Serve Ice Cream Day, in case you didn't know. Were you aware of that?
11: You know, I heard you talking about earlier.
8: Yes.
11: I haven't had one yet, so maybe I'll do one this afternoon. Please.
8: So do you like the soft serve or do you like the hand-packed?
11: I would do the soft serve, probably over the hand-packed.
8: It's easier to chew. You know, you don't have to put your teeth in for the soft serve. But let's get back to our subject. Gary, so what do you think our problem is with our youth today?
11: Well, starting with parental participation. I mean, without that, I mean, obviously, kids are going to go astray. You know, you talk about your age. Let's go back as far as age goes. Even, you know, we in my day, truancy, vagrancy, jaywalking, you know, curfews. I mean, all that stuff was enforced back in our day. And then, you know, like you were talking about your parents. I mean, we didn't want to, you know, get ourselves in trouble because then we'd get the wrath of mom or dad.
8: Right.
11: So without the parental participation, what do you have? These kids are just running wild, and it is out of control. Look at the kids in the streets on their bicycles or motorcycles and just, you know, taking up lanes in the middle of the road and don't care whether they get run over or not.
8: Well, we are sounding like two old men sitting on a porch, Gary, is what we're sounding like right now as I listen to us. But it's so true. Here's where I bring it to, Gary, is that, and I said it a moment ago, we've lost our sense of right and wrong. We've lost our sense of our moral fiber. So that kids now, it's not, well, is it right or wrong, but can I get away with it? Because if I can get away with it, then I'll do it. If I can't get away with it, then I won't do it. And so when the mob is there, well, I can hide in the mob. And so everybody's going to do it, then I'm going to do it also. We've got to get back to a moral fiber that we're teaching to our youth and that we are being examples of it as adults that, no, I don't care if there's any police around. I don't care if anybody else is around. It is wrong. And if it's wrong, then I'm not going to do it. That's where that moral fiber comes in. Gary, appreciate the call. I got to take a break here. We'll take a break. Come back with more here on the Ray Appleton Program. Jim Franklin, your guest host. Glad to have you along.
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8: So everybody else has had the opportunity to talk about this, and so now it's my turn. And that is this tire, should we call it a tire? It's not a tire tax. It's the regulations from the California Energy Commission that unanimously, surprise, surprise, approved the nation's first replacement tire efficiency mandate. Yes, here we are, another first here in California. We need a big flag, folks. This is what we need. We need to fly this huge flag. It'll be a yellow flag. Nothing to do with bananas. It's a yellow flag, and it'll say, have a tire on it, and the motto will be, don't tread on me. So that'll be our flag that we'll fly under now, because that's exactly what the California Energy Commission is doing. They're treading on us. This is the ultimate nanny state. Now, if you haven't heard, we've been talking about it here on the programs, it's this mandate that, okay, the tires that come on your car, they're good tires when you buy a new car. But the replacement tires that you're buying are not good enough for the state of California. They don't meet their standards. And so you're not going to be able to buy those. And it's even up to the point that they say now that 70% of the tires that we've been using to replace tires, they're not going to meet the standard. Let me play for you the news story that came out, and I'll comment on it as we go because it explains it better than I can. And of course, it's not playing. It will in a moment. It's downloading. That's a computer term that we like to use here at the radio station, and then it will play. But this aired yesterday.
0: In California, in the not-too-distant future, you may have fewer choices when you go to purchase replacement tires for your car.
21: The new tire efficiency standards that my commission just adopted yesterday will ensure that the tires sold in 2029 will be the same quality and just as good as the tires that are on your brand-new car when you drive it off the lot.
8: Now, that doesn't sound like they're looking out for you. That's somebody from the commission that says, oh, yes, we're going to take care of you. So when you buy your new car, and how many of you are buying new cars out there, by the way? You're buying your new car, and it's got the right tires on it. So they just want to be sure that when you replace those tires, and you will, you're going to have a flat, you're going to have a blowout, tread's going to go bad on it, then you're going to get the same quality. They're there to help you, the story continues.
0: Nancy Skinner is a commissioner on the California State Energy Commission, and Monday, the commission unanimously voted to implement new standards on the types of tires that will be allowed to be sold in California. The regulations will be implemented in two phases, the first phase in 2029, the second in 2033. The commission says that replacement tires often don't get the same fuel efficiency of new tires.
8: The fuel efficiency, so that's what it's all about. Now, how many of you have ever been concerned enough that when you're buying replacement tires or buying any tires, have said, let me check on the fuel efficiency of this tire, the resistance that it has to the road? Literally, have any of you ever asked that question? Has that been something that you've really been concerned about? Now, let me put my Captain Science hat on here for a moment. What they're talking about here is that the quality of the tire, the shape, quality, the material it's made of, is that it is going to roll down the highway with very little resistance. And thus, it's going to get better gas mileage. Thus, we're saving the environment, blah, blah, blah. Welcome to California. Now, that's in a perfect world. Have you driven on the streets or on the highways of California? Have you been on 99 lately? Is that a smooth surface? Is that a surface that is going to be able to just let your tires slide on down there with no resistance? We've lost cars in the potholes that are on 99. This is what they're concerned about. Of all the money that we spend, of all the money they say we're going to save, And why don't we put that on the highways? Why don't we make the highways where they are smooth first? You make those highways smooth first, then we'll go with that. Oh, we can't do that. We're spending that money on high-speed rail. We're going to make that one. And how's that one working for you? Story continues.
0: They argue that raising the standards will only cause a modest increase in tire prices.
8: Can you? Modest increase. Have you ever had anything come from the state of California that is a modest increase? That, oh, no, don't worry. It's just going to be a little bit. You won't even notice it.
0: That will eventually be paid back in fuel savings.
8: Listen to this.
21: Think about how much gas is per gallon, and we don't see it going down. So what?
8: See, that's the scary thing right there. She says, just think about how much a gallon. I don't think she's worrying about it. And the reason I know she's not worrying about it, because her commission is the one that's causing it to happen. Yes, I know how much a gallon of gas is. I was at the gas pump yesterday filling my car up. I know how much a gallon of gas is. And we have the highest price gasoline in the entire nation here in California. Thank you very much, California Energy Commission. Thank you very much, State of California. Thank you very much, California Legislature. That's the reason that we have it. And so, yes, I know how much gasoline costs. And you're going to try to sell me this, telling me that you're concerned about how much a gallon of gasoline costs, and this is going to save me money in the long run by me paying more money. It's actually going to save me money.
21: Those tires with low rolling resistance do is they give you better gas mileage. So if you get better gas mileage, you're going to the gas station less, so you're buying less gallons of gas.
8: Well, there we go. That's all we need. Everybody happy now? Let's do this. This is going to work, isn't it? It's going to save us money. It's the answer that we have been waiting for. This is better than National Soft Serve Ice Cream Day. They actually expect us to believe this. What was it? Ronald Reagan. Remember Ronald Reagan's famous statement, "I'm here from the government and I'm here to help you." They're so concerned about us up there. This is the nanny state to the maximum.
0: But Skinner acknowledges that under the new regulations, 70% of tires for sale today would not be legal to sell in 2033. That's one reason critics, including many in the tire industry, say the commission is vastly understating the price increase to tires.
8: Yeah. Did you ever know this? Ever think that the federal government, not federal government, the state government, ever think the state of California would underestimate how much something's going to cost you?
0: The regulations will cause. A coalition of tire companies and organizations sent this letter to the commission urging them not to adopt the regulations, writing, "Observable market evidence demonstrates that this assumption is not realistic. Tires capable of meeting rolling resistance performance consistent with the proposed Phase 2 standard are typically priced hundreds of dollars more per set than baseline alternatives. When realistic pricing is applied, the modest fuel savings projected by the SRIA are insufficient to offset the increased upfront costs over the life of the tires."
8: The savings projected. Now, again, so we don't even know. We don't even know. They're just projecting that. Well, we got to believe them. Do you? They're estimates. Can I just...

0: much money on gasoline. Yeah, really. And they're the ones that add the taxes to our gasoline. What do you think about this new mandate? Because that's what it is. It's not a tax. It's a mandate. Unanimous. This is what we're going to do to you. We're going to phase out those other tires, and we're going to make you buy these tires. How has that worked for you in the past? Telephone number 490-5858, 1-800-776-5858. Don't tread on me. Let's talk about it here on the Ray Appleton Program. Jim Franklin, your guest host. Now let's check the news with Liz.
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2: Five of the six children of former Los Angeles Lakers owner Jerry Buss still intend to sell their remaining minority ownership of the NBA team. KMJ's Randy James has more.
3: They're doing so despite the opposition of their sister Jeannie. Johnny, Jimmy, Janie, Joey, and Jesse Buss reiterated their stance yesterday in a statement issued to ESPN, saying they remain united in their decision. The five Buss siblings say they voted to sell the family trust's remaining 17.8% stake to new owners Josh Kushner and Bob Iger. Jeannie Buss announced her intention to fight back against the plan later through a letter from her attorney, Adam Streisand. Randy James, KMJ News.
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4: If I don't. Carly Pearce and Parker McCollum host the ACM Honors at the Pinnacle in Nashville, honoring this year's class of special award recipients and industry winners. Dolly Parton headlines the honoree list, receiving the ACM Poets Award for her decades of songwriting. She'll accept via a special video message. Sharing the Poets Award are the late Brett James and the Carter family, both honored posthumously. Eric Church takes home the Lifting Lives Award for his Hurricane Helene relief work. Casey Musgraves receives the ACM Spirit Award, and Ella Langley will be recognized as Artist Songwriter of the Year. A TV special will air later this year. Michelle Polino, Fox News.
2: Positive day on Wall Street. The Dow added 119 points. 131 at KMJ. Valley weather right now, mostly sunny. It's 96 at Radio City. Our high today around 100, 101. Sunny and hot. We do see some cloud cover coming into the South Valley later this afternoon. Tonight down to 72 and some clouds overnight. Thursday, a high of 102. More cloud cover in the North Valley. We're looking at temperatures in around 100 on Friday and then upper 90s over the weekend into next week. We're looking at triple digits back in the forecast around Wednesday of next week. 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
2: Yes, I'm here from the government and I'm here to help you. So the California Energy Commission has set down a mandate. Yes, friends, it's the nation's first replacement tire efficiency mandate that apparently you've been putting the wrong tires on your cars and they're not energy efficient. And so we're going to be sure you do that, State of California says. So we're going to phase this thing in. And don't worry, it's going to help you and you're going to save money because of the amount of gasoline that you are going to save, because you're going to be so much more efficient by the tires that you put on your vehicle. Please, please. I've lived in California long enough that I know what they have done and I know what they are trying to do. What do you think about it? Telephone number again, 490-5858 or 1-800-776-5858. Let's go to Greg to start this one off. Hello, Greg.
3: Good afternoon, Jim.
2: What do you think?
3: The commissions should be outlawed. They're nothing but thugs that impose their will on us unsuspecting people of California. Think of this. It's cause and effect. Okay, we want to save you all of this gas mileage. It's cause and effect. We save gas mileage. Guess what? Now the state says we have less tax revenue coming in from the gas tax. So now we're going to have to raise the tax on gasoline again to cover this. It is insanity at its best. You want to, if any of your listeners are out there, you want a great business plan? Go out to Interstate 15 to Prim, Nevada, buy some property, put up a tire warehouse out there and sell tires to the people of California and do away with these craziness.
2: That's exactly what is going to happen. I mean, you live in Needles, California. You don't buy gasoline in Needles, California. You drive across the border to Kingsman and you buy it there.
3: Anytime I've traveled across the state, I always make sure I buy gas in another state because it's cheaper.
2: Oh, yes. I'm going to fill up, and I travel 40 there when I head back. So I'm going to stop at the gas station just before I come down to the Colorado River. I don't care if I've got 3/4 of a tank. I'm topping it off, and the line is down the road of people doing the exact same thing because we're not going to buy it in California if we don't have to because of the price.
3: Exactly. And you know what? This is another example. If I were a younger man, I'd be moving to Prim, Nevada and buying property. It's distressed there. You could probably get a heck of a deal on something right now.
2: Well, it's the nanny state. And I appreciate the call, Greg. Thanks so much. Telephone number is 490-5858, 1-800-776-5858. This is nanny state. Now, we're not laughing about it. At one time, we may have laughed about it. We're not laughing about it now because they'll do this. They will take away our choice. No, you can't buy that tire. You can't buy that tire. Listen, if I want to buy the tire that gets me zero cost savings, that's my tire. That's my car. It's my money. And I'll spend it the way I want to. This is, again, the nanny state. And I hesitate using this word, but I'm going to anyway. This is not the nanny state. This is the Gestapo state. This is really, no, you will do what we want you to do. We're going to mandate it. We've seen it throughout the history of this state. We've seen it with plastic bags. No, you will not have that plastic bag. You can't have that. We've seen it with mandated solar on our homes. No, you will have solar on your homes. If you're going to buy a new home, if you're going to build a new home builder, then you're going to put solar up there. We'll tell you how much solar to put up there. We'll put the minimum there, And that's going to raise the price of that home. And now they've got these mandates of batteries. Now you're going to put a battery in your home. We're going to mandate that. These are not by our elected officials. No, this is Governor Newsom appointing. This is who we're going to appoint to be on these commissions. They're the ones that are doing it. What do you think? 490-5858, 1-800-776-5858. Let's go to Manny. Manny, what do you think?
4: Hey, Jim. Thank you so much. Many of our listeners, I think, should understand is that commissions and departments today can set fees and regulations in which they don't have to go through the process that the legislature, the assembly, and the Senate have to go through hearings and committees. That appointed people, just like the ARB, the Air Resources Board, sets fees on registering your trucks beyond what DMV does. So this governor's allowed these agencies and commissions to do what the heck they want to do. And I think what needs to happen is, like in other countries, in the UK or in other parts, if the farmers are being beat up, they get on the highways with their tractors, and boy, they change their move immediately. But the problem with California is you're allowing agencies and commissions and departments to set fees and regulations without any real due process, like the legislature has to go through.
2: No, you're exactly
4: way around.
2: You're exactly right. There's no accountability. They can do what they want to, and as you pointed out so accurately, then they don't have the channels to have to go through a vote. And sadly, in Sacramento, they can do basically what they want to do, the people that are behind much of this commission. Manny, I appreciate the call. I've got several standing by. I want to try to get to as many as I can. Let's go next to Al. Al?
5: Thanks for taking my call. I've lived in California for many years, and it doesn't matter what party is in power. They do what they want to do, period. And I'm a disgruntled Democrat and have been for several years. I'm tired of the far left controlling our state. However, I'm just as tired of the far right at the federal government. So if a Republican, a moderate Republican, ran in California right now, they would win the governorship. But sadly, they don't seem to be able to put forward a moderate Republican. These mandates, some of them I agree with and some of them I don't. You know, I believe that, you know, that there's stuff going on with you know, carbon, with whatever the problems is that's causing everything to change. I believe it's the weather's changing. So some of those things I don't have a problem with, and other things I don't like being told what I have to do. I am sick of the Democratic far left. However, a far right Republican is years and years away from ever going to be controlling the government in California.
2: Well, Al, I agree with you. I don't want the extremes on either side, and my gripe is the same as yours. We've got commissions that have no accountability. I want to see this type of thing, when it's going to impact my pocketbook, impact it as this can and other mandates that they've made. I want the legislature to be involved in that. I want to have at least some more control via the people that I put in office up there. I want to see change. I think that's why here in California we've gotten away from it's, you know, Republican and Democrat. We have the majority or just independents that are saying, I'm tired of both parties. I'm going to vote what is right and what is wrong. I just want those individuals to step up and vote on what is right and what is wrong and not set this one out. Appreciate it so much. Let's go next to Todd. Todd, your thoughts.
6: Well, my thoughts are this. Thanks for taking my call. They're doing all these things for climate change, the tires, all this stuff. August 20th, 1960, I looked it up. It's 105 degrees in Fresno. they can't quantify doing all this stuff. They couldn't tell you, okay, so what's the temperature going to drop or how's the climate going to change? Because they always talk about temperature. If we do all this stuff and we spend all this money and we put everybody in the poorhouse for, you know, making everything unaffordable, the people that are behind this, they can't quantify that. They can never answer that question because they don't know.
2: You know, they talk about, and Todd, thanks for the call, they talk about the environment. But let's just talk about gas for a moment. So we've got to have our own boutique gasoline here in California because we're going to have gasoline that's so much more efficient, so much cleaner. The problem is the oil that we bring in, we're bringing it in tankers from across the world, and we're putting in more pollution doing that than any savings that we would take. That, my friends, is the problem. I don't think it's about the environment. I think it's about control. We've seen it time and time and time again, and we're going to see it more until we see a change there in Sacramento that will stop these types of commissions that are being empowered. All right, take a break. Come back with more right after this.
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8: 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Just play the game one way. You hit a ball in the gap, run. 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
1: Welcome back. Glad to have you along. Joining me now on the line is Lorenzo Rios. He is the CEO of Clovis Veterans Memorial District, doing a great job for our veterans, and God bless our veterans. Lorenzo, thanks for being on the show today.
2: Hey, Jim, thank you for having me.
1: So you've got a great event that is coming up here in just literally a few days, the Thrive Conference. You guys do such a great job there at the Clovis Veterans Memorial District. Before we get into the Thrive Conference, because I know we have new people that join us all the time, can you tell us a little bit about the district there, what the services you offer, and what the Clovis Veterans Memorial District is?
2: Well, the Memorial District, there's 25 Memorial Districts across the state of California. And this one is situated in Clovis. It serves the entire region. And we provide facilities that facilitate veterans to come and meet. We manage those facilities to the benefit our veterans, but we also work with our community in helping our community connect through civic education and promoting organizations that help us have our community thrive. Because where we have a healthy community, our veterans thrive as well. And here we help our veterans as they transition from military service and assist them as they're looking for employment. We are the hand up that folks refer to. We work with the community organization. We don't provide services per se because we don't have that resource. We do have the facilities. But what we do is work with other organizations that do provide the services and bring them to one location so our veterans and their families have a one-stop shop when they come together. And that's one example of it is coming up on August 31st. We're hosting a Veterans Thrive Conference. And we don't want veterans to just survive. We want them to thrive. And that kind of outlook requires a different mindset. And the group of folks that we're bringing together is dedicated to address just that conversation.
1: So walk us through what's going to happen at the Thrive Conference.
2: Well, the Thrive Conference, that we're going to be bringing in organizations and vendors like the DNV, the VA. So folks who need to get their claim services submitted, they can do that. They can get their DMV paperwork if they want to get their veteran status put on their DMV. Our local veteran service officer is going to be there, so anybody who hasn't connected with the benefits will be able to connect there. But then we're going to go a step further beyond just those services. We're going to have a series of conversations starting at 4 p.m., so from noon to 7 on August 31st, which is a Monday. We're going to have a resource fair that's going on in our facilities, completely free to everyone. And then starting at 4 o'clock, we're going to have a series of speakers. The first one is going to be talking on financial literacy. A lot of folks don't realize how important that financial literacy is, and so many times our families find themselves in a real bind that make things even more difficult when they're not familiar with financial literacy. Finances tend to manage them as opposed to them managing their finances. So we're going to have a great conversation on that. We're also going to have another speaker who's going to be speaking on resiliency, and that is Struggle Well is a program that helps not only first responders, but our military is dealing with trauma, and how do we use trauma to go from post-traumatic stress disorder to post-traumatic stress growth, and having that experience actually be a component that helps you become stronger and more resilient. We're going to work through that. We're also going to have, for that entrepreneur out there, we find that sometimes the job you can't find is the job you need to create. And so we're going to be bringing in organizations from SBA to Veterans Business Outreach Center, from Cal Poly, SCORE. All of these organizations are going to come together, and they're going to be talking about a program that we host here in November, but they're going to be talking on entrepreneurship. And then we're also going to have a local business leader here in our community, a veteran himself, who's going to be speaking on leadership and how he has brought a small little business from a concept to now over 100 person strong, $20 million operating venue here. They're going to be talking about how he's used his military experience to not just survive, but thrive. And so our goal is to get folks to understand the resiliency opportunities here and the resources, entrepreneurship, financial literacy, and leadership. And then on the 1st of September, we are bringing Brothers After War. That's an inspiring documentary that will be discussing lifelong bonds and military service, resiliency, healing. And the most important part, every one of these programs accept the fact that you've seen some tough things. But this is going to help you look at those tough situations and look at how they make you stronger. Veterans, I believe, are the answer to many of our tough problems, but we got to make sure that we put them in a situation to grow and excel and, dare I say, thrive. And that's what the conversation will be on August 31st and 1st here at the Clovis Veterans Memorial. I hope everyone will come join us.
1: 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Appreciate the great work that you're doing. What's the website if they want more information?
2: 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Look up Clovis Veterans Memorial District. We will pop up. Go to that website, and we will have all the information you need to learn about. Or give us a call at 559-299-0471. We are here to help. And I want everybody to know, you don't struggle alone. There's a hand here to help you, and we will connect you to the resources. We love you. You're exactly what we need in our community. We're grateful for the service that has been provided. And we have a valley here that is eager to help every one of our veterans and their families. But it starts with that call, and I hope to see everybody August 31st at the Clovis Veterans Memorial District, and I hope that you'll get that message out there.
1: We will do that. Thank you, Lorenzo. Thanks for being on the show today. And let me say thank you for listening today. It has been my pleasure to sit in here and fill in for Ray. I'm on every Sunday, noon until 2 o'clock, right here on KMJ. Jim Franklin Live, giving you the right side of the left coast, where you'll be stuck in the middle of it. Hey, have a great soft serve ice cream day today. I think I'm going to get some later tonight. God bless. See you on Sunday.

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2: 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It's 2 o'clock. I'm Liz Kern live in the KMJ newsroom. This news update brought to you by Breadcrumb Cybersecurity, Central California's leading cybersecurity and digital forensics firm. A deadly crash early this morning on the 41 in Fresno County. It was between two trucks, one driving the wrong way. Here's KMJ's Rose Ortega.
3: The CHP says just before 1:30 a.m. near Elkhorn Avenue north of Riverdale, a Chevrolet Silverado traveling the wrong direction slammed head-on into a Ford F-150. Both trucks veered off the highway and onto the shoulder. The drivers were airlifted to Community Regional Medical Center, where the Silverado driver later died. His identity has not yet been released. The investigation continues and all road closures have since been lifted. Rose Ortega, KMJ News.
2: Results are in after the Florida primaries on Tuesday. Fox's Madeline Rivera is in Washington.
4: Congressman Byron Donalds easily clinched the GOP nomination in this crowded primary. The longtime Trump ally benefited from the president's endorsement, beating several other candidates, including Florida Lieutenant Governor Jay Collins. Meantime, progressives in the Sunshine State are celebrating Angie Nixon's victory in the Democratic Senate primary. This is a major upset, with Nixon beating Alex Vindman, who was a former top security national official. He was a witness in President Trump's first impeachment trial. He had been backed by other Democrats, including Senators Mark Kelly and Tammy Duckworth. But progressives did see a loss in the 25th congressional district.
2: Here in California, former Congressman Eric Swalwell's vacant East Bay seat is headed to a showdown. Democrat Aisha Wahab edged out Melissa Hernandez 51-49%. That's setting up a one-on-one battle this November. The general election is November 3rd. One of California's biggest crops is forecasted to be a little bit smaller this year. KMJ's Ag Director Don York has details.
5: The almond harvest, according to California Farm Bureau, is somewhat smaller than a year ago. Now, this follows high heat earlier this year, which is now being blamed for impacting yields. USDA is forecasting yields at 2.7 billion pounds, down 1% from 2025. And the Ag Department is forecasting bearing acreage to fall by about 1% as well. Blue Diamond Growers says warmer than normal March temperatures drove development, resulting in an early harvest, shaking the trees to release the nuts about 2 weeks earlier than normal. Don York, KMJ News.
2: On Wall Street, a positive day. The Dow added 119. The S&P 500 gained 16. NASDAQ was up 41. Right now, sunny, 96 at Radio City. ABC 30's Cassandra Gutierrez has our forecast.
6: Happy Wednesday, Central Valley. We're tracking triple-digit heat across the valley floor as we head into Wednesday afternoon and into Thursday as well. We do expect to see the potential for 90s back in the forecast by Saturday and Sunday and into next week. Those overnight lows are going to be in the 70s and upper 60s as we head into the rest of this week. For KMJ and ABC 30, I'm Cassandra Gutierrez.
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7: We'll check in the North Valley in Chowchilla. We have a traffic alert. Southbound 99 at the westbound 152 connector. Caltrans has that connector closed right now. In Madera, we have down power lines in the roadway. State Route 145 at Road 29. And just south of Fresno, we have a two-vehicle accident at Elm and North Avenues. I'm Michael Reed.
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9: 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We had a good one today. With Keisha Thomas facing a defamation lawsuit and renewed questions about her credibility, who do you believe is the better choice to represent Fresno City Council District 3? Assemblymember Dr. Joaquin Arambula, defamation case defendant Keisha Thomas, or maybe a write-in candidate? Let us know what you think. The Daily Buzz question at KMJNow.com is sponsored by Closets by Design. My answer is write-in candidate. In the choice between Arambula and Thomas, I have to default to Arambula, if only because most of his scandals have been a result of his home life. And Dr. Arambula, while I politically am completely out of step with the man, is now working a program of recovery. He's gone to rehab. And as long as he's continuing to pursue sobriety, I may disagree with the man profoundly on political issues, but I can understand how a constituency would look at his experience, look at the pedigree that comes with the Arambula name, and come to the conclusion that he's got the chops to do the job. But the fact of the matter is, Fresno City Council District 3 has a choice between bad and worse. And worse is the Fresno Unified trustee who is being sued for defamation, who racked up more travel expenses while on the school board than the entire rest of the school board 2 years running, who ignored a busing crisis at the middle school in her region until so many parents and so much school administration had made so much noise with local media that she was finally forced to address the issue. Interesting aside on that, as Keisha Thomas and Fresno Unified and their respective attorneys have continued to attempt to make an argument that maybe perhaps Keisha Thomas, when she was on the Unfiltered podcast defaming Coach Arax, that she might not have been acting in her professional capacity. Now, that's nonsense on its face. She was invited onto the podcast because she's a school board trustee. They were talking about Fresno Unified business, and even the chyron that carried her name also carried her job title in the course of the interview. She spoke as a trustee of the Fresno Unified School District. But when the Computech busing issue was unfolding, and I was getting calls from the school site council, I was talking to people on campus that were trying desperately to get the district office to just return a phone call. One of the people who was involved in that, one of the school site council members, who happens to be a buddy of mine, he was told by the district to cease and desist with public comment. Because as a site council member, apparently he represented the district. Imagine that. My buddy sends me a text message saying, hey, do you know about this busing problem? And gets admonished for speaking out of turn as a representative of the district. But when Trustee Thomas, a person elected to represent the district, goes on a podcast as a trustee, talking about district business, suddenly, oh, well, we didn't specifically authorize that, so she wasn't really there as a representative of the school district. And it's Fresno Unified trying to avoid their share of liability for what their trustee has done. So I don't envy the D3 voters, because your choice is a guy who's got a lot of personal struggles. And again, politically, I don't line up with him. District 3, I think, lines up a little more closely with a Democrat than they would with me. Joaquin Arambula's got a lot to sort through. He's got a very messy, very ugly, likely very expensive divorce currently underway. He has acknowledged issues with substances and addiction. He's gone to rehab, but he also, at least according to his soon-to-be ex-wife, has struggled in that pursuit of a program of sobriety. And there's allegations even from before this. And yet none of it revolves around his professional conduct. Yeah, there's rumors that people had to drive him to the Capitol to participate in votes because he was not sober enough to operate a motor vehicle legally. And that certainly raises questions about whether or not Dr. Arambula can be trusted this early in sobriety to rise to meet the needs of the moment, even taking a step backwards and going to a city council position. D3 would do well to find a write-in candidate, somebody who is going to be sensitive to the social proclivities of the area, and somebody who is going to be cognizant of the economic realities of the district, while maybe, perhaps, standing up for just a little bit more accountability, a little bit less NGO free-for-all, and a little more emphasis on the services that a city should be providing. Keisha Thomas has demonstrated that she's not fit to hold office, not as a school board trustee, certainly not as a city council member. Joaquin Arambula, I could make an argument, has from time to time suggested the same. Arambula has more credibility, and this is a big part of why. But if I was a moderate Republican, if I was a moderate Democrat, I'd be looking at Fresno City Council District 3 as a prime opportunity. Do you want to vote for the frying pan or the fire? Hi, I'm candidate Potholder. There is an opportunity there. Let us know what you think. The Daily Buzz question at KMJNow.com. With Keisha Thomas facing a defamation suit and renewed questions about her credibility, who do you believe is the better choice to represent Fresno City Council District 3? Keisha Thomas or Dr. Joaquin Arambula or a write-in candidate? Let us know what you think. Again, the Daily Buzz question is sponsored by Closets by Design. A lot to get to this afternoon, not the least of which is what we saw in yesterday's primary contests. Florida, Wyoming, and Alaska were the big venues. And I don't, there's always some measure of surprise. I think anytime you see a candidate dumping buckets of money, I mean, many, many, many millions of dollars more than their competition, and still coming up short, I think that that does rate as a surprise. That says something about the way that we spend money on elections in this country and our faith in our fellow voters and taxpayers to sort through the propaganda and find the actual policies that we want to vote for. Florida is in an interesting position. It had been for ages a battleground state, but Florida's gone hard right. Democrats in Florida took very disparate approaches as they're trying to secure some kind of statewide office for the first time in 8 years. They picked a Democratic socialist to run for Senate, and they picked a former Republican as their standard bearer in the gubernatorial contest. GOP voters picked one House incumbent to succeed Ron DeSantis as governor. DeSantis is termed out, by the way. And another they bounced out after DeSantis withheld support. You've got a Democrat in a tight race for a special election in Pennsylvania, a very Republican House district, and that it is as close as it is remarkable. President Trump's pick for the governor of Wyoming lost to a state lawmaker, and the beat goes on. So of 8 Florida House incumbents who faced primary challenges, only one incumbent lost, and that was Republican Corey Mills. He's a two-term lawmaker from the Daytona Beach area, and he has a mountain of allegations. Sexual misconduct, domestic abuse, campaign finance violations. The House Ethics Committee has admitted that it has authorized more than 20 subpoenas as it investigates him. DeSantis stayed away from this particular race. President Trump had backed Mills very early on, but backed away as the primary approached. And some of the House GOP members, colleagues, ended up endorsing a challenger. Primary voters followed suit. They picked former news anchor Ryan Elijah by a margin of 13 points. That may be a signal of voter distaste for incumbent scandals. Hey, Joaquin. Hey, Keisha. You hear that? President Trump this morning went ahead and endorsed Elijah, saying, quote, "I told Congressman Corey Mills of Florida to get out of the race, but he wouldn't listen. He thought he could win, so who can blame him? We now have a great candidate, Ryan Elijah, running in his place. Ryan stands for everything MAGA and is respected by all." Ryan cleared that fence easily. 47.3% of the vote in the District 7 GOP primary. That pencils out to 31,500 and change votes total. Corey Mills, the scandal-plagued incumbent, trailing 34% or 22,700 and change, almost a 10,000 vote gap. Coming in third, Sarah Ulrich with 10.5%, Michael Don Johnson, 8.1%, and we will see what happens come November. Blake Dalton taking the Democratic primary in that same district. Blake's total vote count, and this is one of those things that I think is relevant in all of this. On the Republican side, you've got Ryan Elijah with 31,500. Corey Lee Mills, 22,700. So we're at 54.5. And then another 7.5, so 13,000. So you've got this number approaching 70,000 votes. Over on the Democratic side, you had 21,740 going to Blake Dalton, who won handily with 45.5%. Maria Lana Kinter, second place, 35.6. She didn't get 17,000. And then Alan Grayson, the third place finisher with 20%, clocking in just over 9,000 votes. That again comes into a little more than half of what the Florida candidates took. So it seems, based on this, that Republicans have a very substantial likelihood, meaning Ryan Elijah has a very high probability of winning Florida District 7 and hanging on to that seat for the Republicans. Now, again, Democrats haven't won statewide in Florida in 8 years. The odds are not amazing this year, but there's a couple of wild cards who won over primary voters that are going to try and reverse the Democratic Party losing streak in Florida. We'll talk about David Jolly. We'll talk about Angie Nixon. And we'll talk about Byron Donalds, all a part of the upcoming governor's race in Florida. Right now, though, Michael Reed has the latest for you in the KMJ Traffic Center.
7: Thank you, Philip. Here in Fresno, we have reports of a brush fire on the side of the roadway at the Marks Avenue on-ramp to westbound 180. Also in Fresno, we have a two-vehicle accident northbound 99 at the Shaw Avenue exit. And in Madera, we have reports of down power lines in the roadway, State Route 145 at Road 29. I'm Michael Reed, KMJ Traffic.
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2: 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Well, talking about yesterday's primaries, the results we now have in hand, the projections that the parties will be working from as they plot their path to November. And Democrats in Florida haven't won a statewide election since 2018. The odds are not great this year. But there's a couple of wild cards who are, well, they played well yesterday, and now they're going to try and reverse the party's losing streak. Dave Jolly is a Republican turned independent and Trump critic who is now a Democrat, and he beat challengers coming out from his left flank. He'll be taking on Congressman Byron Donalds, a Republican, in the governor's race. He's going to be on the ballot alongside Angie Nixon. She's a progressive lawmaker from Jacksonville who recently joined the Democratic Socialists of America. She has not yet been endorsed by the group or any of its chapters. She faced off with Alexander Vindman. He was, of course, one of the witnesses in Trump's first impeachment trial. And she overcame a massive disadvantage in fundraising and spending. This is one of the upsets that we're talking about. The difference in war chest, it was like 16-fold. Nixon sitting on 900,000 and change, not nothing, but Vindman had like $16 million. She spent tens of thousands of dollars on advertising in this primary contest. Vindman is estimated to have spent a couple of million dollars, easily four times what she spent, and she still overcame that disadvantage. She'll square off against Senator Ashley Moody, Republican, second year in Congress, after being appointed to fill the seat left when Marco Rubio became Secretary of State. Donalds and Moody are heavily favored. They're Republicans in Florida. While this election is the conclusion of the DeSantis administration, DeSantis has managed to turn Florida into what used to be a swing state. Now it's become very, very conservative. And the numbers bear this out. In the governor's primary, we're showing David Jolly pulling 761,000 votes, almost 762,000 votes. That was for 61% of the primary vote on the Democratic side, by the way. 15.1% went to Dana Foster, who pulled down 189,000 and change. Dottie Joseph, 120,000 votes, accounts for 9.6%. Total for other candidates, 179,000 or 14.3%. Over on the Republican side, very different numbers. First of all, you had the other category. That was 16.6%. By itself, that accounts for 281,000 votes. Third place finisher, James Fishback, who I'm stunned made it into third place. That dude was problematic. 10.5% or 178,000 votes. Jay Collins, second place, 25.2%, 426,787 votes. And Byron Donalds, finishing first, 48% of the vote, 811,000 individual votes. When you tally up those numbers, you can already see the massive advantage that Republicans have going into the gubernatorial contest. It is even more pronounced in that Florida special primary for United States Senate. On the Democrat side, 705,000 votes to the winner, Angie Nixon, who finished with 56.1%, Alex Vindman, a little over a half million, 43.9%. Well, that's not a million and a half, is it? And yet, just the first two candidates on the GOP side, you get your million and a half. Ashley Moody, 79.6%. That is 1,320,048 votes. Chris Gleason, second place, 13.7, 228,000-ish votes. Then you add in Ernie Rivera and Neelam Perry, which together they've got not quite 7%, and that works out to a little over 100,000 votes altogether. Republicans with a massive advantage in that Senate race. Now, the move by DeSantis to redraw the congressional map will give the GOP a boost in the field for House races. But even there, some of the incumbents whose districts were splintered managed to hang on. Debbie Wasserman Schultz, who has faced a lot of criticism for shifting over to run in a predominantly black seat, ended up beating the four black challengers. Jared Moskowitz, a moderate, also ran in a new district. It's a battleground. He defeated a Democratic Socialist candidate and is going to square off against a self-described America First mayor. As in that race, Democrats are expected to fight for other seats that were redrawn to favor Republicans. Kathy Castor in Tampa is going to take on Mike Beltran. An empty seat in South Florida, you're going to see franchisee Casey Asghar going up against Pia Dandia, a former tech executive and teacher. The best flip opportunity for the GOP is the Orlando area, where the Republican primary to take out Darren Soto, too close to call early Wednesday. Soto, the incumbent, ran uncontested. Over on the Republican side, and these numbers, I think there's some optimism in the post's description here. Dan Green, first place finisher, with 99% of votes counted, 14,740, 25.4%. Ben Butler, second place finisher, 14,151. That means there is not 600 votes separating these guys, 24.4%, single percentage point difference. Tom Schifo Jr.,

0: another chink in the armor that is a Trump endorsement. We'll talk about Eric Barlow. We'll talk about Megan Degenfelder. We'll talk about gubernatorial candidates in Iowa, Minnesota, South Carolina, and Georgia, who also lost GOP primaries despite the backing of President Trump. Right now, though, we're going to hand it off to Liz Kern in the KMJ newsroom.
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2: A court appearance scheduled for a suspect in a deadly weekend shooting. Here's ABC 30's Corey James with more.
3: 48-year-old Nicholas Salazar is expected to go before a judge for arraignment today. This after he was charged with murder yesterday. Selma police say Salazar shot and killed a 32-year-old woman during a dispute over the weekend. Family later identified her as Mercedes Saldana.
2: Senator Darlene Graham, running in South Carolina's runoff election during last night's debate, a stumble over a foreign policy question.
4: I'm sorry, could you repeat the question?
5: If are Taiwan and the South China Sea national security issues for the United States, and if so, why or how?
4: I'm just going to be honest here. I'm not that informed on national security, so... But I do support the military. My brother was in the Air Force for 33 years, so I will do everything I can to support the military. I'm not a polished politician up here. National security is not my thing, not my area of expertise, but I do support the military.
2: Senator Darlene Graham's running against Ralph Norman in a special election. Her brother, Lindsey Graham, was known for his foreign policy work, which, as you heard, she referenced that by highlighting his Air Force service. Graham has been endorsed by President Trump. She and Norman advanced to the runoff in last week's primary. On Wall Street, the Dow added 119 points. It is 2:31 at KMJ. Valley weather right now, mostly sunny, 97 at Radio City. ABC 30's Cassandra Gutierrez has our forecast.
6: We're tracking that triple-digit heat as we head into Wednesday afternoon, with the temperatures possibly peaking above 102 degrees for some of the warmer spots across the valley floor. Our foothill communities should be in the upper 90s for your afternoon, and just a slightly bit cooler in the Sierra. Those overnight lows for the valley should be in the upper 60s, lower 70s as we head into the rest of this work week and into this weekend. 90s make a comeback. For KMJ and ABC 30, I'm Cassandra Gutierrez.
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7: Thank you, Liz. Here in Fresno, we have a two-vehicle accident northbound 99th at Shaw Avenue exit. Traffic backing up in that area right now. In Madera, we have down power lines in the roadway, State Route 145 or Road 29. And in Chowchilla, we have a traffic alert, southbound 99, the westbound 152 connector. Caltrans has that connector closed. I'm Michael Reed, KMJ.
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2: 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Phones are open for you at 490-5858, 800-776-5858. Talking about the primaries. Yesterday was a big day. And yet, nothing's really answered until we get through November. One of the things Washington Post digs in on is the apparent loss of power that is evidenced by another Trump endorsee not taking the cake in a primary. Megan Degenfelder was running in the primary for the Republican nomination for governor of Wyoming. She ended up losing to State Senator Eric Barlow. Degenfelder, the Trump endorsee, has been serving as the state's superintendent of public instruction. The president endorsed her before she actually officially announced her campaign. But Barlow has years of experience in party leadership and in the state legislature. He also had a cash advantage going into the primary. Now, gubernatorial candidates in Iowa, Minnesota, South Carolina, and Georgia also lost GOP primaries despite backing by President Trump. In this case, Barlow besting Degenfelder by 15 percentage points, which translates to just a hair over 20,000 actual votes. And in a deep red state like Wyoming, political fights are usually about how far right a Republican's going to go. State Representative Rachel Rodriguez Williams, chair of the Wyoming Freedom Caucus, accused Barlow of being insufficiently conservative during his time as State House Speaker and had opposed his run for governor. The right flank in Wyoming had done the same all the way through Tuesday. Now, Harriet Hageman, Trump's pick for the open Senate seat, vacated by the retiring Senator Loomis, won her race easily. Chuck Gray, aligned with the Freedom Caucus, won the crowded primary for the sole House seat up for grabs in the state, something vacated by Hageman, who unseated Liz Cheney in 2022. And again, the vote counts here tell me everything that I need to know about the hill Democrats have to climb in November. District 1 Democratic primary vote totals. The winner, Lisa Kinney, with 78%, 9,300. Second place, 22%, 2,600. So we're talking about something to the order of 13,000 votes. Over on the Republican side, the third place finisher would have won that race, Kevin Christensen, pulling down 23,632, or 17.6% in the Republican primary. The winner, of course, Chuck Gray, 31,222. He took 25% of the vote. So Kinney will face Gray in November, and Kinney was only able to attract less than a third of the voters that Gray was able to attract in the primary season. And Gray has a much bigger base to draw from between Christensen, Freis, and the other candidates' supporters. And this is another one where other candidates actually accounted for the majority, 36.6%, or 45,000 votes altogether in that race. Out in Pennsylvania, a surprising showing for the Democrats. A special election in a state house district that the president carried by 18 points in 2024. And the race, as of this morning, I believe is still uncalled. Democrat Brandon Dukes had a narrow lead over Republican Scott Timko. This includes parts of Butler County close to the site where President was shot at during that campaign rally a couple of years ago and where Corey Compitore lost his life. Tuesday's winner completes the months left in the term of a lawmaker who stepped away. Dukes and Timko are also going to compete in November for the next full term. Normally, special elections have a low turnout, But Tuesday's contest, they're saying, could be an early sign of shifting political sentiment. Pennsylvania has several battleground congressional districts that are going to be essential to the fight for control of the House of Representatives. And Democrats so far have won or overperformed expectations in special elections this past year, including that upset in the Florida legislative district that includes Mar-a-Lago. AIPAC is also a factor in this. And the force of the American-Israel Public Affairs Committee was really on display in the special election here in California to replace the disgraced Eric Swalwell. AIPAC's super PAC, the United Democracy Project, spent millions of dollars of advertising in the last 2 weeks of this race. Now, as of Tuesday night, the race was too close to call. State Senator Aisha Wahab, who is critical of Israel, finished with a double-digit lead over her opponent, Melissa Hernandez, in the primary. AIPAC's involvement in these races has, on the left, become controversial. You go out to Michigan, where the Democratic Senate nominee, Abdul El-Sayed, has actually turned AIPAC spending against him into a rallying cry for his own supporters. And the outcome Tuesday shows that despite a polarizing brand, AIPAC does still wield power in congressional races. Now, the California District 14 unexpired term nonpartisan special runoff election, replacing Eric Swalwell for the remainder of his term. As of last night, with 62% of votes counted, Wahab was leading with 33,399 votes, 51%. Hernandez trailing not far, 32,043 votes, or 49%. Out to Alaska, Dan Sullivan and former Representative Mary Peltola are going to the general election for the Senate race. Alaska is unusual. They have a ranked choice system, which means that there are two other candidates who finished lower in the primary who will also be on the general election ballot. But as of this morning, it wasn't yet exactly clear who the final two candidates would be joining Sullivan and Peltola. Sullivan is one of the biggest Democratic targets this year. They want to retake control of the Senate. And Sullivan, the Republican, is absolutely a hill to climb. Peltola, who was previously the state's only representative in the House, was recruited by Chuck Schumer himself and has been a fantastic fundraiser. This morning, at about 11 a.m., Mary Peltola, carrying 63,364 votes for a 48% share. Dan S. Sullivan, the Republican, one of two Dan Sullivans, he took 56,510 or 43%, so a 5% margin. Some of that may be attributable to Daniel J. Sullivan, a late entry, a Republican who just happens to have the same name as the incumbent. Republicans in Alaska were absolutely convinced that Dan J. Sullivan was actually a Democratic plant and that the entire reason for him being on the ballot was to siphon votes from Dan S. Sullivan, the incumbent. As Dan J. Sullivan only got 3,222 votes, accounting for 2.4%, it was not a successful effort if that was the intention. Other candidates in this one, very marginal, 6.7% of the total vote, 8,800 and change, which would not be the tiebreaker between Dan S. Sullivan and Mary Peltola come November. All of this is a snapshot of the mood of the country at this moment. What we see in November is going to be dictated by a handful of factors. President Trump will not be on the ballot. President Trump's policies will be on the ballot. right now the reporting very much revolves around socialist upsets and Democrat upsets, and you can expect the mainstream media to tout the wins for the left. The actual numbers, as they're appearing, especially in purple states and red states, don't indicate a high probability of Democratic victory without a hell of a fight between now and Election Day. Our obligation as we proceed towards the midterm is absolutely to evaluate who is bringing the correct policies to the role that they want to fill. And this isn't a Fresno thing. This isn't a California thing. This is a nationwide issue. We've got to be paying attention to these candidates. And one of the things that I think we have to pay attention to, and I know it's gone out of vogue. I know it's very easy in an era where an angry, foul-mouthed dirtbag like Stephen Chung passes for a communications representative for the White House. I know it's very easy to just go with whoever can say the meanest thing on Twitter. Republicans here at home, Republicans in Sacramento, Republicans in Washington, D.C. cannot afford to vote for candidates who are going to bring scandalous baggage. Look at the nightmare that is going to be the District 3 race here in the city of Fresno. We've got a guy who was once accused of smacking his kids, who's been accused of being a drug addict, who's being left by his wife, who's taking a step backwards politically because of his ambition to eventually run for mayor here in Fresno. And on the other side, a school board trustee who has demonstrated nothing more clearly than her abject inability to rise to the office to which she has already been elected. We cannot continue to vote for people who don't make good choices. We cannot continue to vote for people whose focus is being the meanest of the mean girls on Twitter. We have got to be voting for people. We've got to be insisting on candidates who have actual substantial policy positions that are going to make life better for working people in this country, that are going to make life better for the middle class in this country. The Democratic Socialists, or Communists if you prefer, they're out there right now trying to sell people on a vision of free stuff. There's never the and you're going to pay for it with tax dollars part in that conversation. It's always the expansion of free stuff. It's always the expansion of unearned perks. There's never a serious conversation about balanced budgets. There's never a serious conversation about improving schools. There's never a serious conversation about clearing out nonsensical regulations so as to allow building more housing stock. We have got to choose quality candidates. We have to insist on quality candidates. The Democrats are going to shoot themselves in the foot running socialists, self-described socialists, communists, if the people pay attention. And that's going to be the fight now. Getting people to re-engage, because a massive swath of the population, they're tired of politics. They're tired of the fighting, the anger, the ugliness, the hostility, the endless litigation. They want adults who are going to go do the job they were elected to do, nothing more and nothing less. We have to be evaluating our candidates on their ability to do that job. And I think that a big part of what you're seeing in yesterday's primaries is wariness from voters, not at the extremes, but in the middle, about candidates who have crazy ideas, policy positions that include no explanation of how to facilitate them, also known as how they're going to pay for it. What we have today is yet another snapshot of the mood of a specific place and time. And Republicans, locally and nationally, would be wise to take these lessons away to understand what people are saying. They don't want communism. They just don't want to go bankrupt filling up their car to go to work this week. Traffic time now. Here's Michael Reed.
0: In Clovis, we have a hit-and-run accident at Clovis and Herndon Avenues. Here in Fresno, we have a two-vehicle accident northbound 99th at Shaw Avenue exit. And in Madera, we have reports of down power lines in the roadway, State Route 145 or Road 29. I'm Michael Reed.
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2: 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An update on a story out of Stockton. A city council candidate is in hot water and is actually in custody as we speak. And yep, it is very much related to the campaign. But Darlene Graham, bless her heart, Darlene Graham was nominated to complete her brother Lindsey Graham's Senate term in South Carolina. And she was asked a question that, frankly, anybody who's serving in the United States Senate better have an answer for.
3: Are Taiwan and the South China Sea national security issues for the United States? If so, why?
4: I'm sorry, could you repeat the question?
3: Are Taiwan and the South China Sea national security issues for the United States? And if so, why or how?
4: I'm just going to be honest here. I'm not on national security. I'm not that informed on national security. But I do support the military.
2: That was not the answer that South Carolinians wanted to hear, and that is not an answer that Lindsey would have been content with. I don't think Darlene Graham is a villain here, but an answer like that makes it abundantly clear that she is simply not the correct person to serve in the United States Senate. If you don't have an opinion about China and Taiwan, if you don't have a layperson's understanding of what's happening in the South China Sea, if you don't know anything about foreign policy, that's not a good job, ma'am. That's not... not the answer that people wanted to hear. All right. When we get back, we are going to talk about a candidate for Stockton City Council, Desiree Lynch. She's in more than a little bit of hot water. An update coming from Liz Kern as well on KMJ. Sit tight.
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2: 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It's 3 o'clock. I'm Liz Kern, live in the KMJ newsroom. 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Here's ABC 30's Graciela Moreno.
3: New traffic signals are up at the intersection of Bethel and Almond. They're not operating just yet. Temporary four-way stop signs are currently in place, and the city expects the signals to start operating on Monday. It comes as the intersection near Sanger High School has been the site of multiple deadly crashes in the past.
2: The murder trial of Duane Keefe D. Davis entering its third day of witness testimony in Las Vegas. Fox's Michelle Polino has more.
4: Prosecutors have now called more than a dozen witnesses since Monday, building their case that Davis orchestrated the September 7th, 1996 shooting death of Tupac Shakur. Tuesday's session brought the trial's most dramatic moment so far. James McDonald, former head of security at Club 662 and an associate of Suge Knight, clashed with defense attorney Michael Sanft on the stand, at one point telling the court to treat me as a hostile witness, meaning he wasn't cooperating. Prosecutors also presented autopsy photos of Shakur Tuesday and heard testimony from Reggie White Jr., former head of security for Death Row Records. Davis has pleaded not guilty. Michelle Polino, Fox News.
2: President Trump meets with technology leaders at the White House. Fox's Kristen Goodwin has more.
5: President Trump detailing investments in legislation to boost U.S. tech innovation.
6: Do I sign a historic executive order banning any attempt to create a central bank digital currency? We launched Project Crypto to modernize rules so that our financial markets can move into blockchain technology.
5: The president urging Congress to pass the Clarity Act, which he says will open the door to the next wave of innovations and keep the U.S. ahead of China.
6: And I never want to underestimate China, but right now we're way ahead. President Xi's coming on September 24th. We look forward to it. We'll probably be talking about AI and a lot of other things.
5: Stressing the goal is to keep America a leader in Bitcoin, crypto, and AI. Kristen Goodwin, Fox News.
2: The event comes ahead of the Commodity Futures Trading Commission's first Innovation Advisory Committee meeting this week. And on Wall Street, the Dow added 119 points. The S&P 500 gained 16. NASDAQ closed positive 41. ABC 30's Cassandra Gutierrez has our forecast.
7: Happy Wednesday, Central Valley. We're tracking very warm temperatures as we head into Wednesday afternoon, with triple-digit heat making a comeback across the valley floor. We do expect to see upper 90s eventually as we head into this upcoming weekend and next week as well. But for now, we do expect to see a little bit of a warming trend into your Thursday, with 102 possibly being a potential high for places like Fresno, the North Valley, and the South Valley alike. And as we head into your Friday, a little bit cooler by a couple degrees, but still warm and above the century mark. Those overnight lows in the upper 60s, lower 70s. For KMJ and ABC 30, I'm Cassandra Gutierrez.
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8: Here in Fresno, we have a two-vehicle accident southbound 99 at the Clinton Avenue exit. Also in Fresno, we have a two-vehicle accident northbound 99 at the Ashland Avenue exit. And in Clovis, we have a hit-run accident at Clovis and Herndon Avenues. I'm Michael Reed, KMJ.
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11: 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Good afternoon. I'm Philip Teresi. The phones are open for you at 490-5858-800-776-5858. Executive producer Gabriel Navarro bringing strange news to the program. Here's something that I don't think any of us were expecting to hear on the 19th of August, 2026. Columbia House is going out of business, as in the get five CDs for a penny Columbia House.
12: Now, for a lot of people, they're thinking, wait, they're still around?
11: Gonna tell you guys right now, Gabe comes into the studio, says, hey, Columbia House is going bankrupt. And my first words out of my mouth, Columbia House is still in business?
12: Same thing with Blake.
11: Blake Taylor walks in. Literally the exact same exchange. Columbia House is going bankrupt. Columbia House is still around?
12: Yes.
11: Kinda.
12: Sorta.
11: So the website, no surprise here, ColumbiaHouse.com, they apparently have not been doing any business with Columbia Records for quite some time. They are now a clearinghouse for DVDs and Blu-rays. The only thing that I see on this page that I recognize in any way.
12: Yeah. What did you see?
11: The Walking Dead, Daryl Dixon, season one.
12: Oh, yes. I'm pulling out the page right now.
11: I see that. That's the only thing on the page I recognize. I'm just going to rattle off the other titles for you. American Star. I don't know who that person is on the cover. When Evil Lurks. It looks like the cover of Children of the Corn. The Wonderful Knife. I think that there's an effort at a vaguely Christmassy theme, and it looks like somebody put a pixelated filter over the face of Jason from the Friday the 13th movies. Suitable Flesh, that looks like it emerged from the very end of the 1970s horror movie craze. Dark Winds, season 3. I don't know what that is. Dive, Quicksand. Sympathy for the Devil, which, that is that Nick Cage on that?
12: Does it look like? Yeah, it is.
11: It's Nicolas Cage and Joel Kinnaman, who played Flag in Peacemaker.
12: Yes. Oh, yeah, that's right. Joel. He's making it on Columbia House. I recognize one here.
11: And then I see Owen Wilson in Paint, which looks like it probably is a...
12: Bob Ross.
11: Bob Ross biopic.
12: Yeah, it is. I haven't seen it, but I have seen the cover of it.
11: Oh, it's not even a Bob Ross biopic. It's a knockoff.
12: It's a knockoff, yeah.
11: Oh, no. This is what Columbia House has been reduced to. 12 movies that nobody's ever heard of. Stuff that probably isn't on the IMDb pages of the three people that we recognize. This is it.
12: Nothing in the clearance section.
11: No, the website's kind of a ghost town on its own.
12: It's a very ghost town. So they ceased from the music side like back in 2010, I believe. Yeah, 2010, they cut off music operations. By 2014, they had to add it. The revenue had fallen down to $17 million. They Chapter 11 bankruptcy in 2015. Then they found...
11: Did you ever do the Columbia House thing? Did you ever send off your penny?
12: Oh, yeah. Yeah, I sent off my penny. I think my dog got a subscription. I think my cat got a subscription. Now I'm pretty sure a couple neighbors had subscriptions that they didn't know of that came to my house.
11: Were you one of the good ones that then paid for the $50 two CD follow-up that you had to get through in order to get the cancellation form?
12: I'm going to say yes, because we're on the radio and I want to sound like I'm a good person, but yeah, I'm going to say, yeah, I paid that. I bought two of them, $50.
11: Yeah. I never did it. I was pretty content with, when I was in school,
12: yeah,
11: trading for or just buying the stuff that I wanted. It always looked shady to me, but one of my brothers, and I'm not going to say which one. I have two. I'm not going to tell you which one. One of my brothers may have sent off 4 or 5 pennies.
12: Okay.
11: Yeah. And so like piles of CDs. Because you remember it was like 10 CDs,
12: yeah,
11: for a penny or something.
12: Yeah,
11: like that.
12: 10, 12 CDs. They rack it up. Sometimes they would have like a special one where they would only, like during the summer, they'd said, hey, get 12 CDs right now, only now.
11: Yeah. So he was doing that. Well, he ended up with piles of CDs.
12: Oh, God.
11: And then the continuation comes due, so he's got all of these $50 invoices for two, you know, pick two CDs. And of course he ignored it, because he just got all the stuff that he wanted for, you know, part of his one penny bundles.
12: Right, right.
11: Well, eventually Columbia House realized, like, oh, we've got like $300 or $400 worth of unpaid invoices.
12: Yeah.
11: And they started sending collection letters.
12: They narrowed it down to the address.
11: They knew the address. Yeah. And my sibling, not being a career criminal, made the unwise decision to put his legal name on the paperwork.
12: Oh, he gave him the Fed name.
11: Yeah, so this collection demand shows up to the house in the name of one of my two brothers, and I'm not going to say which one. And then the panic ensues. And so we go to mom and dad. And the response there was to generate a letter informing Columbia House that they entered into a contract with a minor child, and as such, the contract would not be enforceable, and that they were to cease and desist with collection efforts until such time as they could demonstrate an effort at age verification.
12: Ooh, that's a nice way of saying kick rocks.
11: It was a page long letter that could have just been get bent.
12: Dude, how many of those letters do you think this company received? Because you know he wasn't the first one.
11: No, goodness, no. Kids did silly stuff like that all the time. And I think that what they were depending on was people going, oh my God, my kid did this dumb thing. Okay, send off the $50 and send off the cancellation and be done. And they'd make their money through that impossible to cancel first round purchase.
12: Oh, predatory.
11: The thing that blew my mind, and this is how I know that there was preferential treatment under my my proto-nuclear roof. They let my sibling keep the discs.
12: What, he kept all of them?
11: All of that. My parents did not take away the ill-gotten gains. It blew my mind. I was like, if I had done this, you would have driven me to county jail. Yeah, well, that's him, not you.
12: Oh, I could just imagine your brother was that meme with that kid standing, sitting in front of the computer screen. Remember the old meme? And he's just he's got the thumbs up like, oh yeah, buddy, that was me.
11: But I will say that out of the ill-gotten gains, I did claim one album.
12: That was my next question. Did you ever get anything from the spoils?
11: Well, because he had so many.
12: He had a bunch.
11: There was one in particular, and it was actually, and if you are a man or a woman of a certain age, meaning my age, you already know the answer to this question. What is the most borrowed yet never returned album of the mid to late 1990s? Because the album that I accepted mm-hmm. from my sibling was, I believe, my third replacement of an album that ultimately I had borrowed or taken by a girlfriend a dozen times between my sophomore year and the year after high school.
12: Was it Michael Jackson Thriller?
11: It was not Thriller. It was not any Michael Jackson album.
12: I was going to say, because that's one of the biggest albums on the planet around that time. And I was just making sure.
11: That was a little early for me in high school.
12: Process of elimination here.
11: But good guess. To this day, I still have an empty jewel box from the last copy that I paid for. I just, as a matter of principle, left it on the shelf with like the other discs that I'll keep forever, just in case the person, and I do remember who you are, who borrowed that album
12: yeah.
11: ever resurfaces it and chooses to give a dozen times. I bought this album. The only time I got it for not retail price mm-hmm. was my sibling's Columbia House adventure. Everybody went through this with this album.
12: Make sure it comes back.
11: I honestly, I can't even tell you anymore where the other 11 copies went. But yeah. I do know where the last one went.
12: Yeah, this one hardly ever came out of the CD player, that's fine.
11: constant theft. So Columbia House, dead and gone.
12: Yeah, this was in my stash of when I first ordered. This one, I had some Aussie, I had I believe I had AC/DC. I had Wu-Tang, the 36 Chambers. Yeah. I had that one in there. I think I had some R. Kelly in there. That was around the like mid-90s when the R&B phase was going on. So I'm trying to remember what my first order was. But that was, yeah, some epic CDs around that time. And I remember Santana. I got Santana CD. Yeah. I was so into that.
11: That was the album stuff. With Come Ava, right?
12: Yeah, that was that. Yeah. That was the one. The Supernatural, I think it was, or Black. Yeah, Black Magic Woman, all that. I got like two or three of them from his collection. I had to have them in the stash. And growing up as like a kid that admired radio and just around DJ culture, I was like, wait a minute. I can get all these CDs for cheap. And I could what? And and I wasn't learning from the most like nicest people in my neighborhood as well too, because they were like, that was learned behavior. Like, that wasn't something that I came up on my own. I just gotta be honest there.
11: Now, the sibling who engaged in this had not been given any example that would have indicated that was an appropriate way to behave. You know, one of my problems with Columbia House was,
12: tell me,
11: it was mainstream.
12: Very.
11: And don't get me wrong, like, that works as a business model. You should be mainstream, appeal to the widest possible swath of people. But like, I'm looking for Typo Negative and Pennywise, and, you know, the weird, edgy stuff, Rorschach Test, Troponin Pelt. They didn't have any of that.
12: No, they didn't, because they were really, that just shows the time of and the era that we were in. It was still such a monoculture where everything we saw was timed 8 p.m. Friday night, must-see TV type stuff, one album dropping every so years with anticipation. Yeah. You know, that we were still probably at the tail end of that kind of culture with the internet coming in and the fire hose of information and music and options that we have now. Holy.
11: No, you and I got to experience the last golden age of physical media. It's interesting, though.
12: Yeah.
11: I've got a now 18, almost 19-year-old out in the world, got his own place. He's learning what it is to be a college student paying rent. May God have mercy on his sleep schedule. My kid is perfectly content with the streaming music plan that I pay for.
12: Right.
11: For physical media, it's all vinyl.
12: Really?
11: My child owns zero compact discs, zero cassette tapes, and about 3 dozen slivers of wax now.
12: Oh, that's not bad.
11: No, it's not bad at all. No, it's
12: a good little stash.
11: Well, and he's very much like, I want to collect vintage and I want to, I'm like, all right, you're never going to get an original pressing of the White Album. So, unkink thy knickers and go to Target once in a while, buddy.
12: Yeah.
11: But kids that age, they love vinyl.
12: They love the crackling.
11: Yeah,
12: the sound that it makes. The when the needle hits the record, the hissing. It's a difference. I mean, that's the stuff you don't get from streaming, because they cut all that stuff out. The quality of the sound is half as good.
11: Yeah, if you're willing to pay for the premium nonsense and you have the equipment to translate it, you can get Dolby Atmos and lossless quality. And I know this is one of those crazy audiophile things, but it's real. It doesn't have the warmth of vinyl through a good receiver.
12: Mm-hmm.
11: Nothing does.
12: Nothing does.
11: Nothing ever will.
12: Haven't found nothing yet.
11: But the kid's all about it, although he does not have the good receiver because, again, college student out with his first place right now. He's working with the turntable. Dad got him a couple of years ago.
12: Hey, that's only like an estate sell away, though. You'll find something cool.
11: That might be the way to go.
12: That's what I'm saying, because that's the way to go, because that's how I found my little receiver.
11: If only we knew somebody who handled estate sales. Traffic time, here's Michael Reed.
8: Here in Fresno, we have a two-vehicle accident southbound 99 at the McKinley Avenue exit. Also in Fresno, we have a two-vehicle accident on northbound 99 at the Ashland Avenue exit. And in Clovis, we still have a hit-run accident at Clovis and Herndon Avenues. I'm Michael Reed, Cambridge.
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0: 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Tomorrow, 6 to 9 a.m. right here on KMJ.
1: It's 3:23 and wild news out of Stockton. A candidate for Stockton City Council under arrest in connection with a corruption investigation, now facing multiple felony charges, according to the San Joaquin County District Attorney's Office. KCRA reporting that inmate logs from the San Joaquin County Jail show Desiree Lynch booked this morning, 10:16 a.m. She has been campaigning to represent Stockton City Council District 5. She's been charged with the following felonies. Filing a false declaration of candidacy, voter registration violations, and three counts of perjury. Her bail has been set at $100,000. The San Joaquin County District Attorney's Office accuses Lynch of perjuring herself by registering to vote and filing as a candidate using a residential address where she does not live. After the June primary, San Joaquin County Sheriff's Office sent the referral to the District Attorney's Office, which led to the investigation. DA's office said investigators determined that Lynch was running for Stockton City Council District 5 while residing in Lodi and North Stockton, which are part of City Council District 1. The DA's office says the investigation reveals that she used two fraudulent addresses in Stockton to fabricate her residency. We've got a little bit here from the Stockton District Attorney himself, San Joaquin County District Attorney, a press conference on exactly how we got to this point with Desiree Lynch.
2: ITAS.
3: Right, and your job title.
2: I'm the District Attorney of San Joaquin County.
3: Perfect. Walk me through the arrest of Desiree Lynch this morning.
2: Yes. Yesterday, we filed a complaint with the San Joaquin County Superior Court alleging five felonies, three counts of perjury, and two counts of election fraud for Desiree Lynch. We also obtained an arrest warrant at that time, and we executed them this morning.
3: Perfect. And what charges was she arrested with this morning?
2: The five felony counts that are alleged in the complaint are three counts of perjury, and that's for false statements made in registering to vote and in her campaign packet, and two counts of felony election fraud.
3: And one of the things that stood out to me about the press release you guys issued was where she listed her residencies. Can you walk me through where those were?
2: Yes, when she filed her registration to vote in District 5, we saw that she was actually living in Lodi. She used a residence on Martin Luther King, which was Harry's Cocktail Lounge, a room above the bar. She later modified that to the Doyle Manor Apartments, which is on Oak Street. But at that time, she was still living in North Stockton, District 1, not District 5, where she was registering to vote.
3: And so I know that she is a candidate for that District 5 seat. What does this mean for the upcoming election?
2: You know, that's going to be with the Registrar of Voters and the Secretary of State to decide. Right now, we are prosecuting her. We understand that she'll have a court date tomorrow. She's being held right now on a $100,000 bond.
3: Perfect. And are you allowed to share if she is still in custody?
2: To our information, when we last checked, she was in custody.
3: Perfect. And why is holding people accountable for this sort of thing so important here in Stockton?
2: Well, the elections are the bedrock of our government and our system. And it's very important that people are represented by people from their neighborhoods, that people that live where they are too. And to have an imposter come in and to fraudulently try to represent a district is close to home. And my office is not going to stand for that type.
3: All right, thank you.
1: All right, that was San Joaquin County District Attorney Ron Freitas talking to KCRA at a press conference earlier today. And again, you heard she used a couple of fraudulent addresses The latter, the Doyle Garden Apartments on East Oak Street. Before that, she listed her home as being at Harry's Cocktail Lounge, claiming that she was renting a room above the bar. So she's scheduled to appear in court tomorrow afternoon at 1 p.m. The maximum penalty, if she is convicted, is 6 years and 8 months in state prison. So again, this is Stockton City Council District 5 candidate Desiree Lynch. And the mugshot's up at kcra.com. They are absolutely right to pursue this. They are absolutely right to have investigated this. I am thrilled that the county sheriff and the county district attorney took tips from the public seriously and acted on it instead of leaving it as this kind of toothless abstract question for, you know, FPPC. I'm curious to see if this issue comes up in races here in Fresno. We have school board trustees.

0: violation, one count of false filing of a declaration of candidacy, bail sitting at $100,000, and a court date coming up tomorrow afternoon at 1 o'clock. News time now. Here's Liz Kern.
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2: A proposal for a data center at the Tulare County Fairgrounds spurs protests. Here's ABC 30's Anna Torea.
3: Community members are sending a message to fair leadership. They don't want what they're calling a data center in their neighborhood.
4: Community had a lot of questions that were unanswered, you know, like how much water will be used, why 100-plus-year lease. It's still unclear what the proposal is.
3: That data center that neighbors are referring to is an emergency resilience system that could be built by Southern California-based company GlobalStack.
5: The board and the staff have not approved, proposed, or entertained the development of any commercial data center on the Tulare County Fairgrounds.
3: GlobalStack says the emergency resilience system is not a data center, but instead is designed to help first responders and emergency medical services stay up and running when the power or cell networks fail. One of the board members said that they are working on getting more information as well as a presentation from GlobalStack.
2: Hayden Panettiere's mother speaks out about her late daughter's boyfriend.
6: Following her daughter's death, Leslie Vogel is taking aim at her daughter's on-again, off-again boyfriend, Brian Hickerson. Vogel told NBC News, "This person in her life that we've been trying to get rid of for quite some time was with her at her death, and that was Brian Hickerson." Vogel served as Panettiere's manager for most of her childhood career, but Panettiere ended that when she was 19. The actress died Sunday in Greenville, South Carolina. The incident report notes Hickerson showed officers a bag of medication she had been taking. Her death is under investigation. The actress noted her struggles with alcohol and opioids in her memoir, This Is Me, A Reckoning. Michelle Polino, Fox News.
2: On Wall Street, the Dow added 119 points. 3:32 at KMJ. Valley weather right now, 99, mostly sunny at Radio City. ABC 30's Cassandra Gutierrez has our forecast.
7: We're tracking that triple-digit heat as we head into Wednesday afternoon, with the temperatures possibly peaking above 102 degrees for some of the warmer spots across the valley floor. Our foothill communities should be in the upper 90s for your afternoon and just a slightly bit cooler in the Sierra. Those overnight lows for the valley should be in the upper 60s, lower 70s as we head into the rest of this work week and into this weekend. 90s make a comeback. For KMJ and ABC 30, I'm Cassandra Gutierrez.
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8: Thank you, Liz. In Clovis, we have a hit-run accident at Clovis and Herndon Avenues. Here in Fresno, we have a two-vehicle accident northbound 99 at the Ashland Avenue exit. Also in Fresno, we have a two-vehicle accident southbound 99 at the McKinley Avenue exit. I'm Michael Reed.
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1: 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We've had a run of incredible sellouts. Capriotti's, BC's Pizza and Beer, Roma's Italian, the Old Spaghetti Factory. I mean, the list goes on, and Harris Ranch will not be the exception. If you want to get in on $50 for $100 at Harris Ranch Resort, set a reminder and be ready to go 9 o'clock, not 9:01, 9 o'clock. KMJnow.com on the Sweet Deals tab. By now, you have to have heard the name John Ossoff. Ossoff is making a lot of waves. He's a United States senator. He's running for re-election. He has been energetically campaigning for re-election, while seeming to duck any kind of serious question about his interest in running for president of the United States. He has managed from his place in Georgia to create a kerfuffle, and he did it name-dropping an aide to the president, first name only. If you don't know the backstory on this, you might miss it.
2: And while the sailors on the Lincoln fight his war, while he fruitlessly drains our munitions and oil reserves, the president sleeps through his meetings. He golfs and trades stocks. So he doesn't want to do the job. He wants to build his ballroom and travel with Natalie on their apparently defenseless...
1: Wait. What'd he say?
2: ...ballroom and travel with Natalie on their apparently defenseless flying palace.
1: Boy, people were really excited to hear Natalie get mentioned. Who's Natalie? Natalie Harp. She is an aide to the president, at one point nicknamed the human printer, because she would travel with the president even on a round of golf, with her laptop and a portable printer, because President Trump prefers to read his social media feedback as hard copy. So she would print out tweets and stuff and hand them to him. She has become a daily part of encounters with the commander in chief. She's 35 years old. And she has rapidly become an object of fascination on both sides of the aisle. She rarely speaks in public, but she is nearly omnipresent at President Trump's side. She's just off camera during Oval Office events. She's traveling with him in the Beast on Air Force One. And she takes his dictation for social media posts. Now, the left will say that she's one of Donald Trump's chief enablers. On the right, she's viewed as a gatekeeper. And both sides acknowledge a well-timed text to Harp can unlock access to the president, which gives lobbyists and fringe figures an audience with the most powerful man in the world because they got a 35-year-old woman's cell phone number. Now, what Ossoff said was met with near unanimous condemnation from folks on the right. Some of Senator Ossoff's critics accused the senator of insinuating that the president and his executive assistant have an inappropriate relationship, a contention that the White House strenuously denies. White House Communications Director Stephen Chung fired back with an insult so vulgar, I actually can't read most of it on the radio. The part that you can read on the radio, Chung says, instead of denigrating hardworking people serving their country, John should look deep into his soul and ask himself why he's a miserable person who hates this country. It's because he's a radical extremist Democrat. And again, that's preceded by the kind of vulgarity that only comes from a very weak man hiding behind the coattails of somebody much stronger. Stephen Chung, by the way, when we're talking about mistakes that the president has made, Stephen Chung is a mistake that the president has made. This vulgar, piggish, hostile little man who would never in his life speak this way to another human being eyeball to eyeball is a absolutely platinum-clad example of exactly the kind of gutless, spineless, brainless, abusive idiots that populate Twitter in particular, but social media in general, saying the worst things that they can think of while hiding behind the anonymity of a sock puppet account. In this case, Chung doesn't need the sock puppet because he's a communications director for the White House. But to be clear, nobody has ever read a Stephen Chung tweet and thought, oh, that guy's really cool. I think I'll vote with his team. The guy's an embarrassment to the Oval Office. Now, Scott Jennings called Ossoff a coward and accused him of being sexist. That sounds more like something a grown-up would say. Hugh Hewitt attacked Ossoff as a mean-spirited jerk who traffics in slander. The president himself compared Ossoff to Pee-wee Herman. Asked for comment, the Ossoff campaign referred to remarks the senator made in a Monday night interview with MS Now. Ossoff made the argument that Harp and other White House aides are not telling the president what he needs to hear. Julie Johnson, congressman member out of Texas, says the reality of it is politics gets in the mud sometimes. Yeah, we could do with less of that, Congresswoman Johnson. Maybe just acting like grown-ups and saying the things that are relevant to the job you're paid to do instead of having a who-can-be-the-biggest-jerk contest might be good for polling numbers. Just a thought. The intensity of the pushback from Republicans underscores an ironclad truth in the White House. Natalie Harp is practically untouchable. She spends more time with the president than any other aide. She sits at a desk immediately outside the Oval Office. During meetings, she will be found next to the president with a laptop and multiple phones so she can quickly get for the president any contact or piece of information he needs. Well, all that sounds like somebody who's a really good aide. Natalie is also one of a small number of aides with direct access to the president's personal Truth Social account. And she'll bring the president a stack of printed out draft social media posts to get his approval. Sometimes the president dictates directly to her, who then posts them on his behalf from her iPhone. And she's learned to mimic the president's cadence and unique punctuation. She's become both a buffer and a sounding board, which does frustrate some of the White House staff. Some administration officials have complained that Natalie is showing the president material from far-right groups that are, well, nonsense. Call it misleading information. Falsehoods, lies, propaganda, insanity. One person close to the White House says that the shortest path to getting something onto the Resolute desk is through Natalie Harp. Another one going so far as to say that Harp's cell phone number is even more precious than Donald Trump's itself. Now, White House officials say that Harp hasn't taken a single vacation day since she joined the administration. She remains in constant contact with the president, sits in on Situation Room meetings, Oval Office meetings, meetings on Air Force One in the private office. And while all executive staff work for the president, Harp reports exclusively to the president. She has ruffled feathers amongst other aides by immediately following through on directives from Trump without first checking in with the chief of staff, the communications office, or the national security team. She is responsible for posting the Barack and Michelle Obama as apes video, as well as that AI Jesus Trump picture that did not poll well on either side of the aisle. Now, some people say that Harp was unfairly blamed, noting that the president signs off on all of his social media content. She's known for mostly keeping to herself, but even with her best effort at anonymity, there's a lot of attention. Even before Ossoff's comment, there are online content farmers regularly posting video clips and pictures of her entering and exiting the Oval Office, getting on Marine One and working by the president's side. She's frequently pictured looking at, directly at the president and smiling. Again, what she has actually done, whether or not you like the president's social media feed, does not read like somebody who is wildly out of line. But where is this incredible interest in the president, this incredible maybe even affection for the president coming from? It's a 35-year-old woman, and Natalie Harp is an attractive person. I'm not saying that to be a pig. I'm saying it because it's objectively true. She's a pretty lady. So why would she be interested in a married 79-year-old? Might have something to do with him saving her life. At least that's how she sees it. We'll talk about that when we get back. Right now, Michael Reed has an update in the KMJ Traffic Center.
0: Well, here in Fresno, we still have a two-vehicle accident southbound 99th and McKinley Avenue exit. Also in Fresno, we have a two-vehicle accident northbound 99th, the Ashland Avenue exit. And in Clovis, we have a hit-and-run accident at Clovis and Herndon Avenues. I'm Michael Reed.
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2: Coming up on 4 o'clock, talking about the origin of Natalie Harp, an aide to President Trump, a virtually omnipresent aide to President Trump that some have suggested he might have an interest in above and beyond getting his tweets out to the world. But what's in it for her? She's 35 years old. She's an attractive young woman. And I say that simply as a matter of objective fact. She's a pretty lady. She is educated. She grew up in a good family, conservative Christian household here in California. Why is she so in love with President Trump? Bone cancer. Natalie, about a decade ago, was diagnosed with stage 2 bone cancer. Natalie credits the Right to Try Act, a law that allows some terminally ill patients to take unproven drugs for emergency use, with saving her life. That law was signed by President Trump in 2018. Natalie Harp believes that Donald Trump saved her life. Her loyalty to him is therefore unbreakable. In 2020, she was invited to speak at the RNC. She later on went to join One America News Network, where she anchored a weekday evening program for about 2 years. She was always a defender of the president. She was always on the president's side on the 2020 election fraud. And she went to work for the president as an executive assistant in 2022 while he was out of office. A lot of Republicans in Washington had written him off. But at Mar-a-Lago, Natalie went with the president onto the golf course, ready to print articles, which got her the nickname the human printer from some of Trump's other post-presidential aides, mid-presidential, betwixt presidential. But Trump seems to view Harp as a part of the family. After his Georgia indictment, Trump made a comment on his private plane that Natalie's the only one who actually cares about him. But the devotion has crossed a line for some of Trump's aides. Harp wrote in letters to Trump in 2023, quote, "You are all that matters to me." These letters have been reported on by the New York Times and other outlets at this point, but reportedly she would leave these little, notes of affirmation. I don't want to call them love letters, but, these little notes of affirmation in private spaces where the president could find them. Now, before entering the larger MAGAverse, she'd worked on some Republican congressional campaigns, and she was actually known to send flowers to candidates who came up short in their races. This was something she paid for out of her own pocket. Whatever Natalie Harp's relationship with Donald Trump, Natalie Harp's a 35-year-old woman. She's a grown-up. Her loyalty to him is outsized. She believes that Donald Trump saved her life by signing the Right to Try Act, making that a law. I'm very torn, to be honest with you. Donald Trump has made no mystery of the fact that he appreciates attractive women. He has made no mystery of the fact that he appreciates blondes, which is Natalie dyed her hair color blonde. There's rumors she's had cosmetic work to be even more attractive to President Trump. If her role is keeping the president on track, if her role is providing the president with access to information that he deems useful and appropriate. I mean, look, you're never going to convince me that our country is safer, stronger, more secure because the president spends a lot of time on social media. I'd say that about Donald Trump. I'd say it about Joe Biden. I'll say it about anybody in the Oval Office. I think the less time our electeds spend concerning themselves with social media, the better. But if that's what makes Donald Trump happy, she seems to be fulfilling that role. As far as the married 79-year-old commander-in-chief and chief executive of the American government, having a pretty 35-year-old girl around, look, unless the New York Times or the Washington Post is going to come up with evidence that he's compromising national security secrets by letting a pretty girl help him with his phone, I'm not worried about Natalie Harp. Melania might be. I'm not worried about Natalie Harp. And I'm, other than a little chuckle out of John Ossoff's comment, which you know got under his skin, because my goodness, Stephen Chung, just mean and bitter and fat as always. 490-5858-800-776-5858. Hour three of the program on the way, and a comment now from Don Arax's lawyer on the apology from Keisha Thomas.
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3: 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Just play the game one way. You hit a ball in the gap, run. 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
1: Sunny, 102 degrees at Radio City. It's 4 o'clock. I'm Michael Reed, live in the KMJ newsroom. A 19-year-old immigrant was arrested early Monday in connection with the murder of a Virginia mom. Fox's Bill Malugin reports from Washington.
2: I'm told by multiple federal sources that when Border Patrol first apprehended this Salvadoran illegal alien at the border in 2024, he gave them an address for a family member in Maryland and then was just quickly released by the Biden administration. Alexis Antonio Cedillos Campos in Border Patrol custody. He crossed the border illegally in El Paso, Texas in April 2024. Now, more than 2 years after that border encounter, Fairfax County police have announced they arrested him this morning for the stabbing murder of Carmen Lisette Pooch on Monday, a mom who was found dead near a popular trail in Great Falls. Police say she and the suspect were coworkers and had an intimate relationship.
1: In a statement to Fox News, the Department of Homeland Security blamed the Biden administration's catch-and-release policy for the incident. A beloved Oakhurst bar has been destroyed following a fire late Tuesday night. Here's KMJ's Liz Kern.
3: Crews were called out to the Snowline Saloon off Highway 41 just before midnight. They arrived to find the building fully engulfed in flames. Firefighters were able to contain the blaze, but the building is considered a total loss. One firefighter was treated for injuries at the hospital. The cause of the fire remains under investigation. Liz Kern, KMJ News.
1: The fall semester begins today at UC Merced. The school's welcoming back thousands of students for the first day of instruction. It begins next Wednesday.
4: The Bobcat Pride goes beyond the university. Downtown is also getting into the school spirit with painted themed displays on windows. We spoke with one owner who told us UC Merced staff went door to door asking businesses to help welcome students back with decorations.
5: The idea for the storefront was to let the Bobcats know that they're covered. I can provide them services to them and their families while they're here studying locally.
4: And starting today, people in the community can vote on their favorite business display.
1: That's ABC 30's Corey James. Farmers still have time to apply for disaster relief from crop losses that happened several years ago. KMJ Ag Director Don York has the details.
6: USDA is giving farmers more time and flexibility to apply for Supplemental Disaster Relief Program assistance. That assistance covers qualifying losses from the years 2023 and 2024. The Farm Service Agency is extending the deadline to September 30th. Farmers can also now use a quality loss percentage when a crop's final use differs from its intended use. The USDA says the changes will reduce the burden on producers and help more eligible farmers access assistance. Don York, KMJ News.
1: Stocks rebounded slightly today on Wall Street. The Dow closed up 119 points. The S&P 500 gained 16 points. And NASDAQ added 41. Valley weather right now, sunny, 102 degrees here at Radio City. ABC 30's Cassandra Gutierrez has our forecast.
7: Happy Wednesday, Central Valley. We're tracking triple-digit heat across the valley floor as we head into Wednesday afternoon and into Thursday as well. We do expect to see the potential for 90s back in the forecast by Saturday and Sunday and into next week. Those overnight lows are going to be in the 70s and upper 60s as we head into the rest of this week. For KMJ and ABC 30, I'm Cassandra Gutierrez.
1: Checking traffic across the valley in Clovis. We have a hit-and-run accident at Clovis and Herndon Avenues. Just south of Fresno, we have a stalled vehicle partially blocking the roadway, northbound 99th of Central Avenue exit. And in Erosi, we have a solo vehicle accident, State Route 63 at Avenue 414. 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
11: 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It's a good one today. With Keisha Thomas facing a defamation lawsuit and renewed questions about her credibility, who do you believe is the better choice to represent Fresno City Council District 3? Assemblymember Dr. Joaquin Arambula Fresno Unified trustee and defamation case defendant Keisha Thomas, or a write-in candidate? Let us know what you think. The Daily Buzz question at KMJNow.com is sponsored by Closets by Design. This point, I'll just be content if District 3 gazes upon her works, despairs, and even at this point votes for Arambula. Love to see a credible write-in candidate come along and help that district to recover from, well, a primary that gave them bad, worse, and who? Earlier this week, Keisha Thomas sent out, she called it an apology. It was not an apology. It was a mouthful of excuses. It was a 12-paragraph stack of rationalizations in which, at some point, she says that she's sorry to Coach Arax and his family. Now, you go back to when this started, April or May of 2022. A school board trustee goes on a podcast to talk about an incident at a Fresno Unified school. She's identified as a school board trustee, as that's the entire reason she was invited onto the podcast to begin with. She falsely accuses the Bullard High head football coach of using it, the racist word, calling her child the N-word. When she gets questioned on that, she doubles down on the unfiltered podcast. Then when the defamation case picks up steam and depositions start to happen, Keisha Thomas pretends that she never said anything like that. I never said that Coach Arax said anything like that. And that somehow it was impossible for her to know if accusing a white guy of calling a black kid the N-word might make people think the white guy is a bigot. Now, look, I'm standing here as a middle-aged white guy. There's really nothing in the way of racial names that you can call me that actually bother me. My dad was adopted, so I'm not Italian. I don't look Italian. So the guys that come in with the Paisan and the Dago and the WAP and all that nonsense, I am irritated by it in the way that every single person with an Italian family name is irritated by it, but it's an eye roll. Unless I was already planning on getting into a fight, I'm probably just going to roll my eyes and carry on with my day. Likewise, calling me a limey, which would probably be the most appropriate racial epithet you could throw at me, or a Mick, I suppose. Honky and cracker, I'm not even sure what the genesis is. Like, it just rolls right off. It doesn't mean anything. And I've had once or twice in my life people call me that with an antagonistic intent. And truth be told, it's just made me laugh. It's actually had the opposite effect and led to diffusing a disagreement because I just think it's funny. I understand perfectly that is an indication of a double standard. And yep, it's a double standard, and there's a damn good reason for it historically. And I'm not going to be the guy who stands here and goes, well, they use it in songs and rap music, so I should be able to say it. Nope. It's off the table, and we all know it. We all know it. Even the guys that do that stupid thing where, oh, well, they use it in rap music, why can't I say it? They call each other that. No, come on. We all know. We all know. If you're a white guy and you think that you get to use that word, either you are Marshall Mathers or you're wrong. But Keisha Thomas makes this accusation, then pretends that she doesn't understand why it's problematic, and she lets this story fester. In between the initial accusation and where we stand today, Coach Arax was demoted by Bullard High School. That is subsequent to him raising the issue of defamation. He was demoted. He was removed as head football coach. He was made just a PE teacher. Ultimately, Coach Arax left Fresno Unified. He's working in the South Valley now for a school that doesn't treat its staff this way. And Keisha Thomas has diligently avoided answering any questions about this outside of court-mandated appearances. But she puts out this apology that's not an apology. And then she follows up and she sends out in with exactly the degree of professionalism that I have come to expect from Keisha Thomas, a follow-up statement in a virtually unreadable digital script. Instead of using a grown-up font that somebody could actually read on a computer screen, she used fake cursive. And that was yesterday. And she says, I issued a public statement to address this matter directly, including my apologies to Mr. Arax. I acted on information I believe to be true. And when I learned that information was not true, I acknowledged it, apologized, and did what I believe leadership requires. Trustee Thomas, what leadership requires is that when you lie about somebody in such a vicious and ugly way, you resign. You walk away from that job and you withdraw from that race for Fresno City Council District 3. You are not fit to lead. You are a bad example. She says, FTA's attempt to turn an act of accountability into a political demand for my resignation is irresponsible and distracting. No, that's exactly what a union should be doing. See, her next thought is, it's troubling coming from a labor organization whose movement's built on due process, fair representation, and the right to be heard. Those principles should not disappear when politically inconvenient. And this is where the self-pity really switches into high gear. Look, whatever you feel about unions, generally speaking, SEIU, Teamsters, whatever, that I'm not here to argue about the minutia of whether every union does the job they're supposed to do perfectly and whether or not union money in politics is appropriate or fair or reasonable. I'm not here to argue any of that. When you get down to the fundamental obligation of a union, it is to represent labor. It is to negotiate collectively with management, because if you're negotiating with the entire staff instead of one person at a time, you're probably going to hear requests and demands and changes to the terms of the employment contract a little more clearly than when you're going one to one to one. There's advantages and disadvantages in collective bargaining. But the other thing that the union does is it protects labor from bad management. Unions make it harder to fire somebody for no reason or for bad reasons. Now, don't get me wrong. We know there are unions that will protect people that should not be protected. And that's a story for another day. Right now we're talking about the winningest football coach in the history of Bullard High School. One of the winningest football coaches in the history of Valley football, period. And don't get me wrong, Don Arax will let you know where you stand. He is not a guy who couches his language in a lot of superfluous padding. This is a guy who will tell you if he thinks that you're getting it wrong. He's also a guy who will tell you when he thinks you're getting it right. But Don Arax was an employee, was a staff member. Was a guy punching a clock. Now, he happened to be the winningest football coach in the history of Bullard High School, one of the winningest football coaches in the history of the Valley, but he's still a salaried employee showing up to do a job. Keisha Thomas is an elected member of the school board. There literally isn't anybody higher than her at that district. She is management. She is the physical embodiment of management. She is one of seven people who has the authority to hire and fire superintendents. She is one of seven people who has the authority to approve, to modify, to disapprove budgets. Unions were created to protect men like Don Arax from managers like Keisha Thomas. So being cross with the union for doing exactly what a union should be doing, it just goes to show that Keisha Thomas doesn't understand what her role is. And she's seeing herself as a victim because she's being held accountable. That should be raising alarm bells. First of all, for every parent in the Fresno Unified School District, you have a school board trustee who thinks that she's a victim because she's being held accountable for telling a horrible lie. But it should also be an alarm bell to every voter in District 3 in the city of Fresno. Because you have a person who already sitting in an elected office refuses to accept accountability, refuses to accept responsibility, can't even keep her own story straight. She did something indefensible. This is evidenced by the fact that her defense team has effectively dropped all of her defense. Now, Mark Arax's attorney has chimed in on the so-called apology. Brian Whalen's his name. And his comment to GV Wire is that this was not an apology. It is public relations rather than contrition. Whalen says that the apology shifts responsibility to her son, Albert Jr., who entered the discussion when he sent a public statement to media outlets last week, claiming that he lied when he told his mom that Arax called him the slur. That is in direct contradiction to a legal declaration that he made in July. At that time, he said, this is under oath, quote, at no time did Coach Don Arax ever call me the word N, and they obviously there was a couple variations that are redacted, so N, the N-word, or any other racial slur. I never heard Coach Arax use any racial slur or make any derogatory or racially offensive remark about me. At no time did I ever tell anyone, including Keisha Thomas, that Coach Arax used a racial slur against me. That was his on-the-record, under-oath, deposed statement, that he never said it. But this confession that went out last week, right after Mommy had to drop all of her defenses because you can't defend against something that you said that you knew wasn't true. Then he revises his statement. Oh, yeah, I told my mom that that was what he said because some guys told me he said it. And so, yeah, actually, I did tell my mom, but I didn't tell her that he said it to me. And I know Al Jr. is, he's just looking out for his mom. I'm not going to berate the guy for trying to stand up for his mother. But the timing of his statement to the media and the fact that it nakedly contradicts his sworn testimony, I remain unconvinced. So Keisha Thomas claims a thing. Then she claims that she didn't say the thing. Then she claims that she doesn't know that having said the thing would paint somebody as a bad guy. Her son says he never told her that. Then he says, oh, wait, I did tell her that. There's no apology. The 12-paragraph long missive that she sent out last Thursday, that's a series of excuses. Putting the word sorry in an 800-word rationalization of your conduct is not an apology. The right thing for Keisha Thomas to do is to resign from the school board and to withdraw from the Fresno City Council D3 race. This case is not going away, and this case is going to cost the taxpayers millions. Not because Don Arax is a vindictive person, not because Don Arax is capitalizing on a misunderstanding. A school board trustee, an elected person, representing the school district claimed that an employee of the school district did something reprehensible. It was a false claim. She's never properly apologized. She has never taken responsibility. There's no argument that you can make to me that this woman is fit to hold any office, school board trustee or city council member. And that Coach Arax's attorney, Brian Whalen, so quickly dismisses it as public relations rather than contrition, he's absolutely right. This had nothing to do with fixing the wrong, the harm that she's caused. This had everything to do with her wanting to continue to run for Fresno City Council and not be responsible for what she said, not be accountable for the lie that she told. I don't know what District 3 is going to do, but I sure as hell hope it's not giving this lady any more power. 490-5858 is the number. Michael Reed's got the latest now in the KMJ Traffic Center.
1: In Clovis, we have a two-vehicle accident. State Route 168 at Owens Mountain Parkway. Here in Fresno, we have reports of a brush fire on the side of the roadway, northbound 41 at the Bullard Avenue exit. In Orosie, we have a solo vehicle accident, State Route 63 at Avenue 414. And down in Tipton, we have a solo vehicle accident, southbound 99 at the Avenue 120 exit. I'm Michael Reed.
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6: 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Moving on from the Keisha Thomas thing, one quick thought. Craig Kolrus is a photographer and sometimes reporter for the Fresno Bee. And there's a photo that he's credited with it's yesterday's post from David about facing calls to resign, trustee Thomas apologizes. And the picture is, it clearly was taken at Christmas time. She's wearing gingerbread earrings and a big goofy, like, Christmas tree and reindeer antlers hairband thing. You know what I'm talking about. It's something that you would only wear to, like, an ugly sweater gathering. I understand that we've all got our intellectual property. We've all got our lines in the sand. I understand that, you know, technically we're in competition. But boy, Craig, if you ever want to give me a birthday present, permission to use that photo, it captures perfectly the clownishness of this school board trustee who talks out of one side of her mouth about creating opportunities through accountability and transparency, and then refuses to accept accountability or responsibility or to be transparent about what it is that she has done and where it is that she is going next. Just throwing it out there. I think it's the perfect picture. Although the one that GV Wire uses, where it looks like somebody like did like a merge between an old picture of Keisha Thomas and Chet from Weird Science, that's also a quality choice. Fresno Unified doesn't just have the ever-growing tab for slandering Coach Arax to deal with. The superintendent's also going to sing for her supper on her long-term, short-term, mid-term goals, especially that whole let's raise student literacy thing. Last school year, Misty Herr went so far in her effort to understand why Fresno Unified kids can't read, she actually co-taught in a first-grade classroom for 2 hours every week last school year, trying to identify resources and deficits in resources that affect teachers and students in the classroom. I actually find this refreshing. Look, Fresno Unified's got a lot of ground to make up, okay? I'm not going to sit here and pretend that the superintendent engaging in a performative effort at research solves all the problems, but going and teaching in a classroom for 2 hours a week every week is, A, it is commitment, and B, if you've never taught, whoo, boy, even that. And she seems to have come out of the experience with some insight that, frankly, you would only get by going into a classroom. She told the B, one of the students she was working with is an ESL kid, so language at home is not English. That kid was just not progressing in her English reading and writing because of syntax. Just the way that we structure our language, it was so different from her home language. I mean, even to the point that some of the sounds that we use when we speak in English, she didn't know how to do that. Her accent was very heavy. She didn't know how to I'm guessing probably syllabants and plosives. So her started working with the student, first sharing words in her native language to kind of get her moving in the right direction, and then expanding that into the complementary sounds in the English language. That kid was able to master new pronunciations and take command of new words. This is a matter of diagnosing where the issue is, in this case, speaking a language fundamentally different from English. Then determining a path forward, executing the path forward, and then finally assessing progress based on that. It's the most logical pass forward. In the first grade classroom that her co-taught in, 20 out of the 24 students were below grade level. So she wanted to focus on assessments. And one of the things that she saw was there were trends, kids that had to start from scratch. There was a half dozen students in the classroom that basically were starting from zero. They other than the sort of verbal communication that you would learn as a matter of survival, these kids had no command of reading, writing, language. By the end of the school year, one student had gone from knowing four words to knowing 144 words in English.

0: give them the model that you used, direct them to use it, to adapt it where necessary. And in a year, if they haven't shown an uptick in a system that seems to have proven itself useful, there's two directions. One, you know, that whole co-teaching thing, you could also be viewed as a part-time classroom aide. Might be time for part-time classroom aides for early English learners. The other piece, if you have a teacher who's just not trying, move them out. Bring in somebody who actually cares about the kids. And yeah, I'm saying that as somebody who's married to a teacher. You know who hates bad teachers most of all? Good teachers. Ask around. They'll tell you who's who. News time now. Here's Michael Reed.
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2: Day two of Meta's crucial child safety trial wrapped up today in an Oakland federal court. Fox's Kristen Goodwin has more from Los Angeles.
3: A former senior researcher at Meta testifying that after a whistleblower went public about alleged harms to children, employees were told not to share research with other workers. A psychology professor at San Diego State University who has previously testified before Congress about how social media negatively impacts young people's psychological health will return to the stand Thursday. California, Colorado, Kentucky, and New Jersey are leading a group of 29 states accusing Meta of deliberately creating features that lead to mental health harms, including addiction, and of collecting minors' data without parental consent, violating federal law. Meta has repeatedly pushed back against the allegations, arguing it has a strong record of protecting teens. Kristen Goodwin, Fox News.
2: The states are hoping for platform changes and a financial penalty that could total more than $1 trillion. Five of the six children of former Los Angeles Lakers owner Jerry Buss still intend to sell their remaining minority ownership of the NBA team. Here's KMJ's Randy James with more.
4: They're doing so despite the opposition of their sister Jeannie. Johnny, Jimmy, Janie, Joey, and Jesse Buss reiterated their stance yesterday in a statement issued to ESPN, saying they remain united in their decision. The five Buss siblings say they voted to sell the family trust's remaining 17.8% stake to new owners Josh Kushner and Bob Iger. Jeannie Buss announced her intention to fight back against the plan later through a letter from her attorney, Adam Streisand. Randy James, KMJ News.
2: On Wall Street, the Dow closed up 119 points. It's 4:33 at KMJ. Valley weather right now, sunny, 102 degrees here at Radio City. ABC 30's Cassandra Gutierrez has our forecast.
5: Happy Wednesday, Central Valley. We're tracking very warm temperatures as we head into Wednesday afternoon with triple-digit heat making a comeback across the valley floor. We do expect to see upper 90s eventually as we head into this upcoming weekend and next week as well. But for now, we do expect to see a little bit of a warming trend into your Thursday with 102 possibly being a potential high for places like Fresno, the North Valley, and the South Valley alike. And as we head into your Friday, a little bit cooler by a couple degrees, but still warm and above the century mark. Those overnight lows in the upper 60s, lower 70s. For KMJ and ABC 30, I'm Cassandra Gutierrez.
2: Checking traffic across the valley in Clovis, we have a two-vehicle accident, State Route 168 at Owens Mountain Parkway. Here in Fresno, traffic heavy right now, northbound 99 between the Clinton and Shaw Avenue exits. And in Arosi, we have a solo vehicle accident, State Route 63 at Avenue 414. I'm Michael Reed on KMJ at KMJNow.com or wherever you...
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2: 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Just ran across this apropos of nothing else. We have serious stories to continue with, but Coffee and Courtney, a Instagrammer, sharing this. I had no idea. When you donate blood in Australia, you get an update when your blood is used. And she shares a screenshot of the text that she got. The agency over there that does blood collection, at least that she participated with, is called Lifeblood. The text she got, "Hi, Courtney, what a legend you are. Wake up, save some lives, call it a day. There's someone over at Blacktown Hospital getting ready to receive your donation. Thank you, Lifeblood." Every blood donation outfit in the world needs to start doing this now. I believe with total sincerity in the value of donating blood. I think that the mission of the Central California Blood Center is something that every able-bodied person in our community should support. I think that if you aren't here in Fresno or the Central Valley where you're doing business with the Central California Blood Center, that you need to get in touch with Red Cross and find a place near you. Whether you do platelets, whether you do whole blood, I think that it is just a matter of just being a decent human that you donate. And don't get me wrong, like the t-shirts and the pint for a pass and pint for a pint and battle of the badges, like that's good stuff. It is good promotional stuff. If I got a text message saying, "Hey man, that blood you donated is going to get used today." Oh man, what a kick in the backside. What a great reminder. You just put a little link at the bottom. Hey, if you want to schedule your next donation, click here. Oh, brilliant. I don't know who came up with this for Lifeblood. That is the smartest marketing thing I have ever seen any blood center do. I don't know what it costs to integrate it, but it's worth it. I hope Central California Blood Center takes that note from Lifeblood. What a smart thing to do. Same with you, Red Cross. Like, don't get me wrong. I like my t-shirts and I got my little blue paper weight for my 3-gallon club and whatever. But no, this, incredible. Absolutely incredible. All right. Back to school here for a minute. We've got teachers all over the country. This is coming in from the middle school all the way through the graduate level. Students showing up in the classroom abjectly unprepared to communicate. Not just that they can't read write in English, but that they're unable to even outline an essay. Cognitive psychologist Ronald Kellogg told the New York Times in a new essay wherein he considers the consequences of sidestepping the work that is writing. This is such a great quote. "Writing is a technology for thinking." And for all the romanticism about writing, it is a form of drudgery. Drafting a basic essay is easily as mentally taxing as digging a ditch is physically exhausting. First time through, you got to rack your brain. You're trying to find the right word. You're trying to organize ideas in a way that would make sense to a broader audience. When it gets manifested in the real world, you then have to go back and revise. You got to edit. You got to get feedback. Writing is inextricable from the labor that goes into it, though mostly mental labor. But when you bring in a piece of machinery that offers to do the thinking for you, it's not really writing anymore. And it's certainly not exercising your brain. A study out of MIT earlier this year found that people who use AI while they write actually showed lower brain activity compared to people who didn't use AI. the folks who composed with a LLM's assistance, it actually struggled to even remember like a single line from an essay that they had just produced. Their brain activity stayed at the reduced level, even when they were later asked again to write without AI's help. You're looking at atrophy. Now, while you and I might not be lining up for an opportunity to dig a ditch, more and more people are looking for ways to get out of composing a thought. But there isn't any part of the writing process that can be offloaded to artificial intelligence without a cost. Steve Graham's a writing expert and an educational psychologist at Arizona State University. He says, if writing is thinking, then any part of the struggle that is outsourced to technology amounts to relinquishing some freedom to perceive. How will students ever know what they really think of anything, whether it's the crucible or artificial intelligence itself, if they just ask the machine to spit out the answer for them? So schools and colleges are trying to figure out how to rein in students' use of the technology. Something that I've seen that's become fairly popular. Every first draft is done pen and paper. You're going to write it out longhand. Now, once you've done that first draft and you've kind of established this baseline of thought, then if you want to get into the word processor, if you want to tap the internet, whatever, great, fine, because you're revising. But your first draft is literally pen to paper every time. And you're seeing people, I mean, they're banning digital devices in freshman courses. Princeton University has blown out the honor code traditions that used to allow students to take tests and exams unsupervised. And you're even seeing some going to oral examination at test time. Make the kids stand there and answer the questions out loud, because there is no AI substitute for that. Yes, I know somebody somewhere is going to invent some kind of Mission Impossible earpiece that's going to make it possible to cheat, but for the moment. So if there's a silver lining in this, it's that the kids themselves are starting to realize that relying on AI to write, to articulate their thoughts, is robbing them of their own education. You're not strengthening your brain by simply generating text. And if you're going to analyze text, be it your own or somebody else's, you have to think to do that well. Otherwise, you're missing the entire point. I think that by 2030, there's going to be a movement in this country to ban all technology from the classroom. I mean, yeah, they'll have TVs, and maybe the teacher will have a smart board instead of a whiteboard or a chalkboard. I'm talking about at the kids' desks. We've already started blowing out the phones. And while I'm rolling my eyes at the number of school districts oh so enthusiastically sending tens or even hundreds of thousands of dollars off to yonder because they've managed to sell grown-ups on the idea that they built a better mousetrap, getting the phones out of the classroom is the correct thing to do. And we've already seen it start. Oklahoma schools have already moved in this direction. The elimination of Chromebooks and notebooks in the classroom. We're starting to see it out here, too, where there are no Chromebooks in kindergarten, first grade. There's a maximum of, 15 or 20 minutes of screen time in third and fourth grade. But by the time you get to high school, it's hours a day that these kids are allowed to be using a Chromebook or a notebook to help with their work. And again, in the 21st century, if you're looking for reference material, the internet. Save you the trouble of walking down to the library, I guess. But I think that there may well be a push in academia, middle school, high school, college, and graduate school, to simply eliminate the technology from the classroom. Not as a reference, not as a convenience for producing a polished final product, but for the origination of ideas for day-to-day lessons, quizzes, tests, getting rid of that technology is absolutely going to be a step in the right direction. Another piece of technology being blown out of Omaha public schools. We've talked a little bit about this in another context, but when I get back, we're going to talk about what Omaha public schools have asked the Omaha police chief to omit from the campus resource officer toolkit. You're not going to believe what they were planning on taking to school. First, though, Michael Reed's got the latest in the KMJ Traffic Center.
0: Thank you, Philip and Arosi. We have a solo vehicle accident. State Route 63 at Avenue 414. Here in Fresno, we have reports of a brush fire on the side of the roadway, southbound 41 at the Jensen Avenue exit. And in Clovis, we have a two-vehicle accident. State Route 168 at Owens Mountain Parkway. I'm Michael Reed, KMJ.
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1: 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Omaha Public Schools striking the first blow in a fight that absolutely shouldn't have been a topic of discussion ever. OPS sending a letter to Omaha Mayor John Ewing Jr. and the Omaha Chief of Police, Todd Schmaderer, politely requesting that school resource officers not carry shock gloves on school grounds. That's right. Omaha PD was going to give school resource officers taser gloves. You guys have heard about this. Department of Homeland Security's ordered a bunch for ICE and CPB. The letter from Omaha Public Schools says in part, "Nothing's more important to us than the health, safety, and well-being of the 52,000 students we serve. We recognize the long-standing relationship between our district and the Omaha Police Department and the valuable roles that SROs play in our schools. But they call the gloves counterproductive to that relationship." Yeah, you think so? The district requested that the taser gloves be removed from officer SRO on-campus toolkits immediately. The police chief, Todd Schmaderer, responded very quickly, saying, "I'm proud of the work our school resource officers have done, and I'm confident the administration and principals feel the same way. Unfortunately, we have made some erroneous assumptions about the work we do. We have a great working relationship with Omaha Public Schools. They're a wonderful partner to Omaha PD. Our school resource officers are passionate about the schools they serve. More importantly, they value the relationships that they've built with student and staff and experience overwhelmingly positive interactions every day. These relationships are at the heart of what our school resource officers do. They're an important part of keeping our schools safe and fostering a positive learning environment." The mayor saying, "As someone who helped start the SRO program, I believe in the importance of having Omaha police officers in our schools to protect students, faculty, and all who enter our buildings." And Omaha PD has said they will honor the request not to bring the gloves onto school grounds. Officers will still carry all their standard issue gear, which includes real tasers, capsaicin spray, batons, and firearms, but the mayor and the chief of police both agree that the school district's request to opt out of the GLOVE gear is completely reasonable. The mayor saying, "We reached out to all four Omaha Public School District superintendents to discuss the technology, noting that officers have a variety of tools. OPS was given the option to opt out, and we've honored that. We value our relationship with them, and we'll continue to listen and respond to their needs." Omaha Public Schools Superintendent Matt Ray told KETV, "Omaha PD agreed to remove the shock gloves. Bellevue Police did not." Superintendent Ray says he believes that Bellevue SROs oversee Bryant High and Bryant Middle School. Yeah. They're absolutely right. The shock gloves don't belong on a school campus. I'll be the first one to say officer safety matters. It does. I want every first responder. I want every firefighter, every cop, anybody who's rushing in the direction of danger so the rest of us can continue to live our relatively prosaic lives. I want those people going home safe and sound and intact and being with their families and going out and enjoying a barbecue on the weekend. All right. I don't want to make any bones about that. Shock gloves do not have a place on a school campus. They just don't. And look, I get it. There are students and occasionally other people on campus that may require some measure of escalation. Our children aren't cattle, and using a prod to manage them should not be an option except in actual need. And if you've gotten to the point where shock gloves feel like an actual need, the taser's there. And that use of force, as always, must be justified. But when it is justified, it is justified. But the shock gloves, I just see that becoming an easy solution. for a problem that maybe doesn't require it. Omaha Public Schools got this one right. Omaha PD got this one right. Don't know what Bellevue PD's issue is, but hopefully they figure out public sentiment on taser gloves applied to children is not going to work in their favor. Hour four of the program is on the way. If you know what the Fresno Nightcrawler is, you're going to be thrilled with the latest offering from Build-A-Bear. I'll explain on the way on KMJ.
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